0: we should be listening to Trump for once on this front. Not because he's offering a solution, not, but because he's admitted that the structure, the entire game is rigged. If billionaires can drain communities dry, then why can't communities demand their money back? I say we tax the rich. We tax corporations. We end buybacks. We stop privatization schemes. We fund public education. We fund public transit. We fund public housing. We fund public health like our lives depend on it. Because guess what? Kind of does. And understand, we have done this before. This is not new. When people think about the fabulous, the great America, they usually think about the fabulous 50s when we did all that stuff. Working people don't need another corporate welfare scheme dressed up as growth. We need leverage. We need unions. We need public investment. And we need to stop letting the wealthy hold the rest of us hostage and then calling it freedom. It's simple because we've done this before. You raise wages by strengthening collective bargaining, by giving unions the power to negotiate. And those profits that end up in the investor class and the wealth and the CEO and the wealth class pocket go into workers' pockets. But here's the beautiful part about this whole system. When workers have more money, there's more economic activity, which means rich people can still be rich. But they have to work for it. That's the different part of this. And we do need to go back to it. We need to dig up Eisenhower and get a top income, a marginal tax rate that's sufficiently high enough to do the things that we need to do. We need an estate tax. We need a wealth tax. We need to ban stock buybacks. We need to be doing a lot of this stuff that, understand, we have done before. And in fact, we did it to make America great. What we're being force-fed, what we're being sold, what's being jammed down our throats, sorry, that's not making us great. And Trump's threat that, oh, you're just going to be standing around. If there are no rich people to do things for you, you'll just be standing around. Sorry, it's working people who create the wealth that the wealthy extract. It's pretty simple. Want to hear your thoughts? Rick at TheRickSmithShow.com. Right back. I'm Rick Smith, and this is Labor History in 2. On this day in labor history, the year was 1892. That was the day that Lithuanian-born anarchist Alexander Berkman attempted to shoot steel magnate Andrew Carnegie's second-in-command, Henry Clay Frick. Berkman wanted to avenge the Homestead Steel Massacre, in which 9 workers were killed. Berkman's lover, Emma Goldman, wrote in her autobiography, "Frick is the responsible factor in this crime." She went on to write that Berkman had told her, "I will kill Frick, and of course, I shall be condemned to death. I will die proudly in the assurance that I gave my life for the people, but I will die by my own hand. Never will I permit our enemies to kill us." Alexander Berkman went to Frick's office on July 21st, posing as a New York City hiring agency representative. When Berkman was told Frick could not see him, he left. He returned 2 days later. He burst into Frick's office and fired 2 shots at Frick's head. Several of Frick's associates were able to wrestle him to the ground. Still, Berkman managed to take out the sharpened steel file he was carrying and stab Frick twice. Despite all of this, Frick did not die. Berkman was in jail for 2 months awaiting trial. Alexander Berkman was convicted of attempted murder and sentenced to 27 years in prison. He served 14 years of his term before being released. Berkman wrote an account of his prison years titled "Prison Memoirs of an Anarchist." In 1917, he and Emma Goldman were arrested and found guilty of violating the Espionage Act, and both were imprisoned for 2 years. In 1918, both were deported from the United States. Labor History in 2 brought to you by the Illinois Labor History Society and The Rick Smith Show. For more information, go to laborhistoryin2.com, like us on Facebook, and follow us on the Twitters at Labor History in 2.
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0: So on Tuesday, Donald Trump took to the Truth Social because, of course, everything on the Truth Social, absolute truth, or so they would like you to believe. But Trump bloviated on the Truth Social that rich people and companies are pouring out of Democrat-run blue states at levels never seen before. If this trend continues, the president says, these states will become the ghettos of the future. No people, no money, no hope. Make America great. Again. I've been saying for a while, this is what they're going to do. We've given them so much. And what he's saying out loud is we've given rich people all the money. And now they're going to hold communities and states hostage. And it's what they've done. With, you know, massive tax breaks for corporations, cutting taxes on rich people, and shifting responsibilities to the folks who can least afford it. And the good folks over at the Institute on Taxation and Economic Policy have a new report out. The changing landscape of state tax rights is what they've got. You can check that out over at itep.org. And I've got Sarah Austin here to share some thoughts on this. What it really isn't groundbreaking, but it is something that you go, yeah, we knew. She's a senior analyst there at ITEP. Again, ITEP.org. Sarah, thanks for taking time for us.
2: Yes, of course. Happy to be here.
0: So you got Trump saying, look, the rich people have all this money. They got all this power. These big corporations, we've given all these tax breaks to, all this stuff to. We've given them everything they want. And, well, because we want some of it back. Evidently, the claim is they're all going to leave. And we're all going to be standing around looking at each other with no jobs and no hope and nothing to do.
2: Well, I have some news for the president. I mean, the data on this certainly doesn't back that up. There's some really great researchers that have really looked into this issue of when states increase taxes, do rich people move? And the reality is that wealthy people make money in their communities because they're deeply connected there. They're connected to their families. They're connected with their business connections. And it's not that simple just to move to another state and still be able to retain all of that wealth creating network. So what we have seen with the research is that this isn't true. And we've seen more states this year kind of step up with this in place, like understanding that we haven't seen this huge exodus of millionaires in states like Minnesota and states like Massachusetts that have taken on power and actually put in place good progressive tax policies to help fund things that help working people. And with that as a foundation, we've seen states like Maine, Hawaii, Washington, Rhode Island, that just this year passed new initiatives that will tax high-income people to make sure that they have the resources they need to make sure that we can all thrive in our communities, not just the people that already have the money they need.
0: Right, because we need good schools, we need good roads, we need good infrastructure. And this is the weird part of this. These people made their money off the backs of the infrastructure that we built to allow them to profit. And now, if you're to believe the president, if you're to believe Donald Trump, the CEO president, the business president, now that we've given them everything that they could want, now they're going to, like children, going to take their ball and go somewhere else. And I got to tell you, I got to wonder how that's going to work out, because the examples that they gave were ones that, I guess True Values leaving Chicago, which is what began this process. They're a company that was basically bankrupted. And they're looking for something to salvage their business, in my view, which means tax breaks, I'm sure, coming from the state of Indiana, because that's what these states do. They give away tax base so that the rich and these big companies come there, and it never seems to work out. It never seems to work out the way they say it will.
2: That's right. I mean, we also saw that, you know, in Wisconsin with Foxconn promising to do a bunch of investment and then being like, whoops, money's not there, after already getting a bunch of tax breaks. So this is the story that repeats and repeats, and it never kind of materializes in not only like the investment that states want to see, but also the job creation that they want to see and at the qualities that people deserve to get a good paycheck and benefits. And there's often not accountability in these kinds of tax expenditures. And, you know, that when you continue to push the same button and get the same result, it makes you start to wonder, is there another way to do this that's going to get better results?
0: And one of them, your report that you guys just came out with, the changing landscape of state tax rates. A lot of states are lowering their income tax, lowering their taxes on wealthy. And they've been doing this for a long time. Mm-hmm. The strategy, the beggar thy neighbor economic development strategy is, you know, cut taxes, give them huge tax breaks, land abatements, energy, whatever. Give away the baby, the bathwater, the faucet, all of that, and the hopes that corporate America will come and suck your community dry, and then abandon you when they have all the resources they can get out of you. What have you found that when states do this, when they lower their income tax rates, when they lower their corporate tax rates, what do they usually end up going after? Don't they just end up redistributing this and then end up on the backs of the working people?
2: So there's a few things that we found. I mean, the study that you're talking about that I helped to publish is really looking at just tax rates, of like looking at the difference between income tax rates for both corporations and individuals, the top rate that affects the most profitable and wealthiest of those, versus what has happened with the sales tax, which is on consumption and disproportionately affects low-income households, working families, people that are living more paycheck to paycheck and spending a lot more of their money on the goods that are taxed through the sales tax. And looking back to 1990, the personal income tax rate in the median state has fallen by about 25%, from 6% to about 4.5%. The corporate rate has similarly fallen at a similar pace, and we've seen the sales tax increase from 5% to 6%. So again, that's the swap from going from relying on higher tax rates from people who are most well positioned to pay them to higher tax rates on the people who are least able to pay them. So this is kind of how the tax code has shaken up over the past few years. But we know that taxes are how we pay for things. They aren't just a means to an end. And we have seen, you know, states that end up in court suits over their education systems because they aren't providing services that are constitutionally required to be provided to their citizens and making sure that all kids have good educations. And they aren't providing enough medical care and other types of things that we see as human rights and basic needs. And that, you know, is really unfortunate, because in the same time, we've also seen the rich grow incredibly richer. And since we have lowered those rates rather than maintain them, states have lost out on being able to capitalize on that increased revenue that should be there if rates had stayed the same. Yep. That would have avoided needing to raise sales taxes and cut other types of programs that people need.
0: No, I've been arguing for, you know, my entire working life, and probably a little bit before, you know, go back to the Reagan era. We've been moving towards this policy of massive redistribution of wealth from the working people of this country upward. That trickle down thing, did it ever work? I mean, was there ever a moment you go, hey, trickle down is really doing great. We at the bottom, we're getting the good stuff. Has that ever happened? Because what I see is we keep making our wealth class wealthier. We've got more billionaires than we've ever had in this country, and they're wealthier than they've ever been. And yet we keep paying, especially for working people, higher taxes on fees and on sales tax and on all these other little nuisance things where we just kind of hid where the money was coming from.
2: Yeah. I mean, I think one of the biggest kind of studies in my lifetime has been all of the research that came out of the expanded federal child tax credit that provided real income to working families to help them support, you know, the cost of raising children in this day and age. And that significantly cut child poverty. It had real results at helping working people actually kind of be able to save, to be able to plan ahead, and to be able to have some economic security in ways that we just have never seen happen from tax cuts at the top. As far as I know, there isn't like good research that shows that that these cuts at the top are anyway kind of benefiting people in ranks below them. And instead, we're seeing an exponential kind of blow up of wealth at the top that is getting incredibly top heavy and in ways that we haven't seen since the 1920s.
0: No, look, not too long ago, I played a clip of Virginia Fox, the congresswoman from North Carolina, saying in every situation, and we know this beyond a reason, beyond fact, that when we cut taxes, it raises revenue and it grows the economy. And the reality is as the person that she was talking to responded, then if that were the case, if we cut taxes to zero,

0: and yet the national debt continues to grow. And we've also seen other states like Kentucky and like other of like these, Kansas and other states that have deeply cut their income taxes in the last decade or so, with similar claims that revenues are going to hold and we're still going to be able to pay for all the things we have before. And yet, year after year, the legislature is coming back to make even more, destructive decisions in their budget to do less for their communities at large at the expense of giving more tax breaks to the wealthy.
1: Why do you think that that seems to be the only club in the bag for I'm gonna say Republicans first, but there are some tax cut Democrats, some corporate Democrats too. So this is somewhat bipartisan, but for me, it's mostly Republicans pushing this ideology that, you know, the only tool in the bag, the only tool in the economic development bag is cutting taxes, because that's all corporate America cares about. The more we can give them, the better. And not really paying all that much attention to the fact that when we give this revenue away, we underfund our schools, we underfund transit, we underfund public services. And we at the bottom, we working folks, we end up taking it on the chin where, you know, some investor or some, you know, billionaire, they're the ones walking away fat and happy.
0: I mean, I can't, you know, get in people's heads, but I have seen a number, I've been in front of a couple of tax committees, I've seen these conversations play out. And I think you had mentioned earlier that there's like this fictitious or like almost religious belief that, you know, that somehow these tax cuts are going to spur the economy. And, you know, maybe the data doesn't show it, but we know it to be true. And some jobs are better than no jobs. Like, it's always just like some kind of like, oh, but there's a grain in there that, you know, you should look forward to, without the ability to kind of zoom out and see like, well, what is the choice actually being made here? Yeah. Where it's this little grain or a nugget or a hope versus something that we know actually people need and a broad swath of the population needs, not just a particular investor.
1: My favorite response to the trickle-down economics isn't working and hasn't worked is that we haven't done it enough. We haven't given enough to the wealthy. We haven't given enough to corporations. We haven't gone far enough with, you know, name the bad policy that continues to fail. It's the reason that it's failed, Sarah, is that we just haven't done it enough. If we just did a little more, if we just made our billionaires a little richer, you know, something might fall out of their pocket that we could fight over.
0: I mean, the other way to look at that is that these people are already unfathomably rich. They are not constrained in what they're able to do with their money. If something looks like a good investment to them, they're going to make the investment. If it doesn't, they're not. Like, that is kind of how the economy is supposed to work, from this like free market idea. And wealthy people are best positioned to actually play that out with their lives. The people who are actually cash strapped are working people. Like, they are the ones that an additional kind of benefit from the government, whether that's food assistance, whether that is kind of healthcare, that, you know, healthcare for all, something that would be amazing, and incredibly economically powerful for our nation at large, is constantly just kind of pushed onto the back burner in favor of this idea that somehow making rich people a little bit richer is going to change their analysis on how they're going to play with their money.
1: So now that you guys have this report, and I think the report, let me ask you, when you started this, did you kind of know where it was going to end up even before you started? Because there's a lot of these reports that, you know, I read through and I go, I don't know that you really needed to do this, because we already knew what the conclusion was going to be. Because we can see that the economy is doing really well for some and harming others. And we see the redistribution of wealth that has happened, that's gone from working people to creating the largest billionaire class in history. So when you did this work, when you look back at it, you go, yeah, we kind of already knew this. And then I guess the question is how do we fix all of the damage that's been done? I mean, bad policy got us here. Can good policy get us away from this? Or like me, do you believe it's going to take some kind of economic calamity, some kind of disaster before we get our heads out of our, well, you know, there.
0: this project actually started with me creating a database of all the state tax rates back to 1900. So it definitely was like a data collection project to begin, and then started the work of the data analysis. And I mean, it's obvious to me, like, I've

0: worked in tax policy for over a decade now and like understand that there's been a huge shift in thinking on taxes, where there's more and more people from both parties that are kind of open to this idea that cutting taxes is the way forward, unfortunately. So kind of being able to like actually see states stacked up to each other and how they have shifted over time is something that is, I think, new to this kind of area of research. And the question, like, how do we get our way out of this? I think there is some exciting things on the horizon. I think it's like really cool that Minnesota and Washington State and Massachusetts a few years ago kind of passed these taxes on investment income, on capital gains, on, you know, high earners. And then this year we saw four more states kind of come forward, including Washington, kind of expanding their approach to go ahead and let's do it. Let's tax people making $1 million or more at a higher rate. So I think states finally, after being bashed over the head with the political process of saying like, don't do this, this is suicide, like finally we have seen states go out and do it, and people pay their taxes and they raise revenue that is meaningful to the state, and the state can make investments that matter. And other states see that and they're like, wait a minute, the sky didn't fall. We can do this too. So that is my big hope in this. And, you know, the federal government is, you know, a bit of a whole different can of worms. And there's a reason I work in state policy. but at the state level, you know, there is this laboratory of democracy where they can look over the fence and see what's really happening on the ground whenever states are making these decisions. It's also very obvious whenever you see states like North Carolina that has like cut and cut both their personal and corporate income taxes, worsening services for people on the ground and increasing their sales tax rate. Maybe not a model for a state that wants to be investing in working families. So I think something has kind of shifted in the last few years that has helped to dislodge these ideas that, you know, raising revenue progressively is something that is viable for state budgets.
1: Yeah. Now, look, I'm not against the idea of cutting taxes. It's just a matter on who. Do I think that the people who work for a living should keep more money in their pockets so they can go into the marketplace and spend more and create more economic activity so that our billionaires have to work for their money? Absolutely. Do I think just giving the billionaires the money without having to work for it? You know, I know that they talk about working people as welfare queens sometimes, but man, we got a lot of billionaire welfare queens.
0: I mean, yeah, I mean, there's a lot of people with a lot of money out there that have companies that pay workers way too little, and really rely on community services and benefits to help fill the gaps. And these are also services that have been made worse over time, particularly by, you know, Republican administrations, to make it even harder for these folks that we know are working and for wages that are not enough to get by. Let's throw a bunch of paperwork hurdles in the way just for fun to make it even harder for these people to get their basic needs met, and all at a greater cost to taxpayers, whether it's through, you know, getting a bunch of contractor companies to like come in and administer these things poorly so we can save money that way, or, you know, other ways that kind of screw workers as well to like just make it harder for them to get what should be theirs.
1: No, I'm right there with you. I hope folks will check out the report over at ITEP.org, the Institute on Taxation and Economic Policy. It's titled The Changing Landscape of State Tax Rates. I know, good, exciting Friday night reading. I hope folks will dig right into that. But Sarah Austin, I appreciate you taking time for me.
0: Thank you, Rick.
1: Good seeing you. I want to hear your thoughts. Email me, rick@therickssmithshow.com. Are the wealthy leaving? Are they fleeing blue states? And if we were to raise taxes on big corporations, would they go broke? I want to hear your thoughts. rick@therickssmithshow.com. Right back.
2: The health benefits of a good night's sleep are well established, but work-related sleep disruption is a growing problem for many Americans. Executive coach Neil Shore says the problem is very common and unfortunately very unhealthy.
3: Something happened in a meeting or a conversation, and we just replay the loop over and over and over again.
2: A survey from the American Academy of Sleep Medicine reveals that nearly three-fourths of Americans report experiencing disrupted sleep due to these types of stresses. Shore calls these work-related sleep disruptions swirling and talks about dealing with them.
3: When we can fix that and we can manage ourselves from a place of composure and leading ourselves, managing ourselves, it releases the pressure and we sleep better, our stress load reduces.
2: In his new book, The 25th Hour, Shore discusses how to head off the swirls by managing ourselves and our emotional reactions to work situations in real time. Health update, I'm Jennifer Polsoni.
4: It's become a baseball tradition steeped in nostalgia. It's the annual Field of Dreams game from the cornfields of Iowa, Phillies and Twins, and it didn't disappoint.
5: 2-0 to Schwarber, swung on, hit deep, headed for the corn, and that ball is gone! Off home run for Kyle Schwarber to electrify the crowd here in Dyersville.
4: Phillies radio on the iHeart Radio app. They routed the Twins with three home runs into the cornfields, two by Schwarber. Mariners, they avoided a sweep in the Bronx, blanked the Yankees. Red Sox, they shut out the Blue Jays. NFL preseason football, number one overall, Fernando Mendoza threw a touchdown. Raiders still lost to the Cardinals, though. Steelers rookie Drew Aller tossed three tutties as Pittsburgh clobbered Green Bay. Bengals edge the Lions, Chargers pound the Texans. Meanwhile, former Lion Terrion Arnold plans to sign with the Seahawks. In golf, the St. Jude's in Memphis, round one leader Jordan Spieth's in a five-way tie. He's at 5 under par. That's sports. I'm Rob Bushka.
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1: So the video clip of Steve Scalise has been making its rounds about how, you know, you need an ID to get on a plane. 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And look, I got to tell you, the fact that you need an ID to get pasta from Olive Garden should be one of those consumer things you go, yeah, I'm just not going to do it. 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You do, just not every single time. You do need to be identified. It is the law already. But here to share some thoughts on maybe just how crazy all of these conspiracy theories have gotten and all the justifications that we keep hearing from the Trump folks and from the voter ID folks. I've asked Pamela Smith to come share some thoughts. Pamela is the CEO and president of Verified Voting. You can check out their website at verifiedvoting.org. Pamela, thanks for taking time for us.
8: Thank you for having me.
1: So let's start with Scalise. You got to have an ID to get more pasta, Pamela. So, yeah, more pasta, voting, same thing.
8: Exactly. No, actually, the best response that we've heard so far is we don't have a constitutionally protected right to never-ending breadsticks. You know, we can look out for our linguine and guard our gnocchi and monitor our manicotti, but it has nothing to do with voting.
1: And look, I like the breadsticks, you know, but I got to tell you, if someone said you got to dig into your pocket and show me your ID, I got to tell you, I'm not for a bunch of reasons. The fact that you have to, they're expecting that is hysterical. And I got to tell you, I would really love to see the reaction now of people like me going, no, that's not happening. And what they do.
8: Yeah. Yeah. Yeah, I mean, you can make decisions as a consumer of products. Honestly, lots of people are worried about their pocketbooks these days, and they may not be even going out to eat. So they can have all the pasta that they want at home, and they don't have to show an ID.
1: Excellent
8: point. Similarly, you know, you should be able to vote at your kitchen table and send that in. And once you've identified yourself the first time, that should be enough.
1: Yeah.
8: And in most states, it really is. The rules vary quite a bit from one state to another as to, you know, what kind of proof that you are who you say you are is required. But universally, you require some proof when you register. Once you've registered, you know, then they can use the data they have on file and your signature that they have on file, as well as other signatures, like with the DMV database, the you know, other kinds of databases, to check the signature on your vote by mail ballot when it comes in. And that's another safeguard that happens really every time. And I think a lot of people are not aware of that.
1: Let's talk about that. The mail-in ballot seems to be the sore spot. And I remember before the 2024 election and before the 2020 election, I remember saying, look, you know, what's going to happen is, especially, you know, as we were in the pandemic, on election night, you know, one side's going to have a huge lead. And then when you finish counting all of the votes, it's going to be decided. And it played out in 2020 exactly as everyone knew it was going to. And the messengers on the other side knew it was going to. But their message was they stole the election from us. We won Tuesday night. And by them counting the votes, you know, they cheated us. And there's widespread. In fact, the number of emails of people going, we have the data. We've got the receipts. There was widespread voter fraud with all of these mail-in ballots. And I got to tell you, that's probably the closest to a paper trail we've got, no?
8: It is a paper trail. One of the things we've advocated for over the years is to vote on paper, right? And there's a very good reason for that. First of all, paper ballots are simple and straightforward, and voters understand how to use them. As you're filling out the ballot, you're checking it as you go, making sure it says what you want it to. Once it's submitted and the votes are counted by machines, by computers, then they can use that physical paper ballot that you checked to confirm that the machines were working the way they're supposed to and that the count is right. So paper ballots serve a very good purpose. Whether you're using it for a vote by mail ballot or whether you're voting in person, you still need to check it. And election officials use those ballots to check that the count was correct. So it is a safeguard, and very important, probably the most important one that we have.
1: But, you know, I don't know if you saw the big speech that just happened not too long ago. Widespread, you know, systematic voter fraud. You know, the elections were rigged. The Chinese hacked in, you know, have all this information. How much of that is there any reality? Is there even a kernel of reality in that? Is it possible that, you know, someone was in there fiddling with the numbers? You know, I know years ago they were talking about, you know, the black box and all of that stuff. Is it possible to rig the machines?
8: One of the things that has changed over the years is that we're not using paperless voting machines any longer, except in one state, Louisiana, but they're working on getting paper. But all the other states have that physical record that you can check. And that's a really important factor. It means that even if somebody did get into the system and you know, convert something, change something, modify something, you still have that documentary evidence of the intent of the voter. So you still have a way to prove the correct outcome, even if something went wrong. Right. And it doesn't have to be somebody tampered with it. It could be something went wrong with the system, or it was programmed incorrectly this time around, or some other bug. It could be equipment breaks down, but having that paper means that you still have a way to prove the right outcome.
1: But are there instances where the votes were flipped, where everyone went to vote for this guy and some magic happened, some computer mysterious kind of stuff, some little man in the box said, no, we've decided better, we're flipping those votes? Because look, I don't want to be on the wrong side of this. If it's actually happening, we should know. But I think we've kind of investigated this, haven't we?
8: Yeah, there's a big difference between the possibility of something happening and the actuality of it happening. You know, election interference, none of what was stated in the recent speech, none of the documents issued showed interference beyond anything we already knew. And that was, you know, accessing certain kinds of infrastructure like voter registration systems. But no evidence exists of voting systems having changed votes or outcomes having been flipped through such such methods. And I want to say this, I think it's really important. Software does fail.
1: Sure.
8: Right? And no voting system is unhackable. No system, no computer system is completely unhackable or bug-free. The real test is how you catch it. You know, are you auditing? Are you checking? Is there a way to recount? Is the system overall resilient to the kinds of attacks that could occur or the kinds of errors that can occur? And that, I think, is where people are not focusing enough on.
1: And in your expertise,
8: what's the possibility, but rather what's the actuality in terms of how we check?
1: Right. I mean, anything is possible. Sure. I mean, there could be a little man in the box that we don't know about. You know, we could be living a virtual, you know, a Sims game that some drunk guy is, and we're all just part of. I mean, we could, there's a lot of possibilities, but are there any facts? Because I keep getting this same frame. We know there are facts. We have the receipts that we know they cheated. And I haven't seen it. If you show it to me, I might believe, but I haven't seen it.
8: No, there's actual evidence of errors that have occurred. There was a recent election in Pennsylvania, and it was a judicial retention election, right? You're voting whether we're going to keep these judges. And there were several possibilities. You could choose yes to the first judge and no to the second one, or vice versa, or yes to both or no to both. And in the testing process that happens with every election system before it goes out into the polling places, they didn't test for all of those variabilities. They tested for some of them. Yes, yes, and no, no, I think, but not the switch possibility. And shortly after voting commenced on that morning, some voters noticed that what they were seeing in the printout was not the same as what they were choosing. And because that was voters noticed it right away. Once they noticed it, the election jurisdiction was able to quickly respond, know what to do, what to tell voters, and how to resolve it. That kind of thing can happen. And an audit can find errors and mistakes. And years ago in Florida, there was a not very good audit that nonetheless ended up overturning three different elections because something had gone wrong in the programming.
1: So is there enough?
8: They had the paper ballots, so they knew.
1: So is there enough of that that goes on to lead us to believe all of our elections are rigged and that the federal government needs to take over? Because, you know, look, we're inundated with all of this stuff. And one of my favorite bits are, do you know, there are more voters on the rolls than actual voters. There are dead people on the rolls, Pamela. And you go, yeah, maybe they're on the rolls. But did they actually get out of the grave and vote? That's the question. And the answer is no.
8: The answer is no. A journalist asked me a few years back, she said, there was a question of somebody who had sent in their mail ballot and then had passed away before election day. And the question was whether that ballot should be counted. Honestly, I feel like this, you know, 80 plus year old should have had their last vote counted. But the rule in that state was clear. It won't count if you pass away before election day, even if you mailed it before. So, you know, those things don't happen. People are not voting from the grave.
1: But I do love how they take that kernel, that one little thing, and then it becomes this massive conspiracy theory that, you know, people are walking through graveyards, signing people up to vote. And, you know, part of the other thing is that I hear a lot is, you know, all these left groups, they're out there harvesting ballots and doing all of this stuff. And you go, well, if that is happening, that you know, there are crimes of people doing nefarious things. People go to jail for doing that stuff. Maybe we enforce those. But I don't think we've overturned our entire election system, do we?
8: No, we don't. And I think it's important to note that facts should not be confused with gut feelings. Sometimes, you know, it's hard for people who are all kind of talking to themselves, to each other, to feel like maybe somebody didn't like your candidate and that's why they voted a different way, and that it's not because something went wrong with the system. One of the things we encourage people to do is to be part of the system, sign up to be a poll worker, and you can learn how the safeguards are implemented in real time how the whole system works as you go through training. And that's just a really valuable thing. Not only do you feel better about being part of your democracy when you do it, but election officials always need more poll workers. So definitely sign up to do it.
1: No, no, that's not the American way. The American way is just to complain about it.
8: We're
1: just going to argue over it because, you know, again, I have a friend who keeps telling me that in Bethpage, New York, there was a truck driver who was driving ballots all around and, you know, there are all these ballots. And you go, yeah, but did people put their name on them? Were they actually cast? And the answer was no, they weren't. And it does show kind of a bit of an ignorance of how the system works. And maybe your solution would be, maybe it's like jury duty. We should be pulling people in to be poll watchers.
8: I think it's important to know about some of the safeguards that exist. But the thing is that people mostly interact with elections, you know, once every few years, sometimes every 2 years, more often it's every 4 years. And so they can't be expected to know all the variations and rules that exist out there and all the ways that it works. We did some research recently about post-election audits. We wanted to know how people thought about them and how they would think about a particularly strong kind of audit. It's called a risk-limiting audit. And so we had focus groups in different key states, swing states, actually. And we asked them, you know, what happens after you vote, after you cast your ballot, whether you mailed it, whether you voted in person, what happens next? And they kind of, you know, looked around the room and said, I don't know. I hope somebody checks it, right? I hope somebody is checking that the count is correct. And the good news was in all of those states, somebody is checking. In two of those states, they had a particularly strong kind of check. All the states, you know, all the swing states are doing some kind of checking. Candidates can challenge if they feel like something was wrong with the election. There is a prescribed challenge period in every state for the election. There are recount rules that can apply if the margin was very close. You know, there are all these particular safeguards in place that I think people think, oh, we just throw a bunch of ballots out there and cross our fingers and hope it works. And that's not how it works.
1: No, look, even if you do get miraculously get two ballots, and I never have, I've done mail-in ballots before because, you know, I had to, but I've never gotten two of them. I've always gotten one. But if you have two of them, walk me through what happens. If someone were to cast two ballots, like I got two of them, some miracle, the elections office sent me two ballots to my name, to my address for me to cast. What would then happen if I cast both of them?
8: Well, here's what would happen. Your first ballot, the first one through the gate would be counted. And then your name would be marked as having voted. So if you showed up in a polling place to try and vote in person, or if you tried to send in that second ballot, it would be caught. And there's a risk to you of trying to vote twice in the same election, right? That's fraudulent, even if it wasn't your fault that you ended up with two ballots, which would be very unlikely.
1: Yeah.
8: Yeah. Another thing to know is that ballots, you might get a ballot in your mailbox that is for somebody who used to live where you live and they don't live there anymore, but they haven't notified the elections office that they've moved, right? You can't forward that. That's not allowable. It's ballot mail is not forwardable. So, you know, there are all kinds of key safeguards in place that people don't recognize, don't know exist.
1: Last conspiracy theory I want to get to. We got the dead people. We got the multiple ballots. We got the little man in the machine. Now we got to go after the immigrants because all of these illegals are voting. There are millions of illegals who are lining up at our polling places to cast ballots. And look, I don't know who's legal and who isn't, to be honest. I don't run around asking for papers, but I gotta tell you, I gotta think if you're here in an undocumented fashion, you're probably not lining up at a government agency.
8: No, you're not. It's such high risk. And there was a case in Texas a few years back, a woman who was not eligible to vote because I believe of a past sentence, right? She was actually a citizen, but she was not eligible to vote yet. And somehow they registered her. And so she thought it was okay. Like she even asked, you know, about the rules about that. And they said, oh, it's okay. And she ended up voting, and then she was prosecuted. So, you know, even for someone who's a citizen, this is a risk.
1: Yeah.
8: So someone who is a non-citizen is, you know, just trying to stay out of trouble, trying to do things right, do things by the book. This recent situation that was in, found in New Jersey about the software system having either incorrectly flagged non-citizens as citizens or had, in any case, not notified that that was flagged when the person was at the DMV. You know, they ask the question, are you a citizen? Your answer is no, then you, that's flagged that you're not a citizen. So you're not trying to register. If that flag, if that isn't filtering those out, then that person might be inadvertently registered as a citizen. Well, then what do they, are, does that mean I'm supposed to vote now? I don't know. I got this stuff. So that's the kind of error that happens. I mentioned before, no system is bug free. Software fails, right? And the question is, are you auditing for that? Are you checking that the system is working right, whether it's a voting system or whether it's a registration system? And how quickly can you find it? You know, so nobody wants to see those kinds of things. But that was not a bunch of people trying to illicitly vote. That was a case of software doing it wrong.
1: And right? I would argue that even in that case, those people probably didn't show up to vote. Yeah. And that we would have caught that if had they done it, right? I mean, there would have been a check. You would have known. You would have been able to go back and cross-reference who voted and who was. I'm sure. And we're rounding those people up as we speak, right?
8: 100%.
1: All zero of them.
8: Yeah, all zero of them. And that's not the only time something like that happened. But that, you know, technology helps us in a lot of ways, but it's not perfect, and we have to correct for it.
1: But given all of this, all of the conspiracies we've now kind of lumped into one rigged kind of thought, is it enough to I don't know, make Herschel Walker the senator from Georgia or Doug Mastriano the governor of Pennsylvania after the shellackings both of them took at the polls in 2020 or 2024 and 26?
8: Look, I think that whatever the outcome is, and especially in those two states you mentioned, those are states that do audits and more robust audits than not. And they have ballots that can be counted by hand if there's any question at all. So voters can rely on those facts. Voters should do several things to safeguard their vote. They should check their ballot carefully before they cast it. They should check their registration, and you can do that online. Go and check, make sure it says what it's supposed to, and if not, contact your county election official to get it corrected. And when they go vote, you know, make sure that it says what you want it to say. Ask a poll worker if you have any questions. If you're voting by mail, use whatever ballot tracking system is available in your state, because that's the best thing since sliced bread. You can track the progress of your ballot both ways. And finally, go be a poll worker. If you can spare the time, it's the most important thing you can do to help safeguard our democracy from the inside.
1: Excellent. Excellent stuff, Pamela. I appreciate you taking time for us. Good stuff. I hope folks will go to verifiedvoting.org for more information on the work that you guys do. Pamela Smith, thanks so much.
8: Thank you.
1: Want to hear your thoughts. Any better conspiracy theories? Anything we missed? I want to hear your thoughts. Rick at the RickSmithShow.com. Quick break. Right back. Stick around.

0: I'm Rick Smith, and this is Labor History in 2.
1: On this day in labor history, the year was 1877. That was the day that a mob began an attack on Chinese workers in San Francisco that killed 4 people. During the mid-1870s, a depression swept across the nation. White workers from the East Coast headed west, many to San Francisco, hoping to find a job. Skilled Chinese workers who had completed their labor on the Transcontinental Railroad also came to the city. There, the Chinese laborers found work in trades like cigar making and also open laundries. Resentment against the Chinese workers grew in the city's white working class. In the summer of 1877, workers on the East Coast railroads walked off their jobs after their wages were cut repeatedly. A wave of labor militancy washed over the nation. Historians often refer to that summer as the Great Upheaval, a time where capital and labor literally battled in the streets. In San Francisco, the Working Men's Association, a socialist workers' organization, called for a rally in front of City Hall. The meeting began with speeches against the titans of capital. But soon, a group of angry workers began to demand speakers, quote, talk about the Chinese. A mob stormed off to terrorize Chinese residents. They burned 20 Chinese laundries. After the violence ended the next day, the anti-Chinese rhetoric continued. An Irish-born freight handler by the name of Dennis Kearney became the vocal leader of the call that the Chinese must go. Adherence to the anti-Chinese cause came to be known as Kearneyism. The backlash against Chinese workers spread beyond California. In 1882, Congress passed the Chinese Exclusion Act. Solidarity of workers had fallen to racism. For more information, go to laborhistoryin2.com, like us on Facebook, follow us on Twitter at laborhistoryin2.
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1: So again, lots of conspiracy theories around elections. And look, Trump's just feeding the fire they stole from me. When the reality is there's no there. And the reason I think it's important is I have talked to so many people who have believed to their core that there's all of this nefarious stuff going on. When the reality is, you want to talk about real voter fraud and intimidation and all of that, it's coming from the Trumpites. You know, I knew a guy years ago who he would dress up in a suit and drive around in his his Impala so that people would think he was like a cop, tinted windows. And the idea he thought in his head is that, well, you know, people who have got a guilty conscience, they won't show up to vote illegally. And you go, there's nobody doing that. And for this kind of, really, this kind of all-out assault, it is interesting because there doesn't seem to be any of the things that they're pointing to. Now, my favorite story of all, and it's always been, there was a guy, I was working a line on election day, and there was a guy who swore to me that he got like 15 ballots in the mail. And that if he was a dishonest man, he could have filed every one of those 15. I'm like, I wish you would have, because had you done all 15, if you got them, you'd be spending a lot of time in jail. And I said, but I would like you to bring them back to me. And oddly enough, I had said this to a bunch of people. This guy did. This guy brought back what he thought were ballots. And what they were, they did look fairly official in his defense. But what they were, we're a group saying, hey, fill this form out. You know where I'm going. To get a ballot. And they kept sending them out because the names kept showing up without looking for a ballot. So they kept sending things out. And he thought in his head that he could have voted 15 times. And this is where I'm struggling with our corporate-controlled media, the right-wing media, is that they perpetuate this nonsense. Now, do I want illegals voting? No. Do I want people who, voting 16 times? No. But this, what we're seeing now, is just about keeping people away from the ballot box. And yeah, Steve Scalise is right. You probably do need to get an ID. Corporate policy is, got to have an ID to get free pasta. So just don't buy the pasta. But in this country, you have a constitutional right. And that is a barrier. Now, if our government wants to go, you know what, you're right. It's a barrier. We're gonna help people get over that barrier. We're going to pick a multitude of IDs that can be used. Or we're going to, right-wingers, you're going to love this, a national ID. You know, conservatives used to be against that, right? They used to be against federalizing anything, especially elections. But hey, we're not dealing with honest conservatives here. We're dealing with power mongers. But I'm not entirely against the idea of voter ID if it's something that is easily accessible. I know it's not. So for me, this is just a way to steal the midterms, to block people from voting, especially women, people of color, you know, poor people, you know, me as a kid. So yeah, that's where I'm at. But I want to hear your thoughts. Send me your facts. Send me your 15 mail-in ballots. Rick@TheRickSmithShow.com. Thanks so much for being here. We'll see you back here next time.
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0: All right. Got to give it up, baby Bubba. Got to give it up for the master Marvin Gaye. And we're setting your weekend off right now on a really, really dope vibe. Right. Like I tell you guys all the time, we got the cool music for your hot summer. Ain't that right, Mr. Charlie?
1: That's right.
0: Producer Charlie up in the studio with us, man. Tiny getting ready to take her nap.
2: She's already snoozing.
0: Yes, she is already snoozing. All right. Phone number right here if you want to make a dedication request. Check in 909-332-7693. That's 909-332-7693. And let me bump to the phone lines right now. 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
0: Charlie Murphy. 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
3: Oh, no, nothing. I'm just right here with my mom.
0: 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All right.
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0: right?
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0: Yeah.
3: I want to do two different dedication.
0: Okay.
3: So I want to start off with mine, Joe Batan, The Prayer.
0: Joe Batan, The Prayer. We'll get that one on in a bit. Okay.
3: Okay. My mom wants The Sun, I Had a Choice.
0: Okay. All right.
1: Okay, yeah.
0: All right.
3: Hold on, wait. Let me pass it to her. Hold on.
0: All right. Hello. Hello.
4: Hello.
0: Hello.
4: Yes, hello.
0: Mama Timmy.
4: Yeah.
0: welcome to the Funny Clown Cruise and Oldie Show. Very nice to meet you.
4: Nice to meet you.

0: Yeah.
1: You got a song that you would like to hear?
2: Yes, I had a choice. From all Venice 13 gang.
1: Okay.
2: I grew up in the neighborhood.
1: Right, okay, okay. A little set tripping, okay. All right.
2: And for my kids, they're up in Victorville.
1: All right, nice. Well, we got you.
2: First time I'm calling us.
1: Well, it's very nice to meet you, and thank you for checking in with your dedication.
2: Thank you, appreciate it. Have a good day.
1: All right, yeah. You too, huh?
0: You too.
2: Bye-bye.
1: Have a great weekend. All right, all right.
3: All right, you can spend on either one of the records.
0: Put the needle on the record, you said, this guy.
1: You heard the guy. Put the needle on the record. The Cruising Oldie Funny Clown Show, 909-332-7693, 909-332-7693.

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I'd like to say a prayer for everyone out there. Being that we live in such a troubled world, it's a wonder that any of us gets a chance to pray. So I'd like to dedicate this prayer to all the sinners all over the world. And that means everybody. And it goes something like this.

0: Amen. It's the Cruising OD Show, round two, Radio Angel. Baby, we got producer Charlie up in the studio with us right here. Dedications here, right here. Request at 909-332-7693. And Mr. Charlie, man, it's a special day for me. It's a special day for me right here, man, because I know you know these days when I tell you, man, but today is my love, my little queen Rosalie's birthday, man.
1: Yeah, happy birthday, Rosie. Yeah.
0: And I know you having three. Thank you for all the applause for my baby. Yeah. I know you got three girls, so you know.
1: Four girls.
0: Yes, that's what I meant to say. You got four. You got Charlie's Angels, I know.
1: That's right, yeah.
0: Yeah. So, I got to see, I'm going to get a little stuttery right here, man. My little love, I know a lot of you have been tapping into me and asking me, how's she doing? You know, she did have a baby a little over a month ago, premature. She had the baby 3 months early, but I'm happy to say she is doing great. Thank you for everybody, all your well wishes, all your prayers. Please keep them prayers coming. She's doing great, man. The baby's doing great. She's doing great. And I wish I could show her to you guys, but she doesn't let me post online. No baby pictures. But thank you very much, everybody, too, man. And yes, she's doing fine. Queen Rosalie, daddy loves you, baby. And let's put the needle on the record with My Girl by the Temptations for you, baby. Show. Let's go. It's the Cruising OD Show, round two radio. Daddy loves you. Happy birthday. Yay, yay. Birthday.

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0: You checking that out, Mr. Charlie? All in Espanol right there.
1: Yeah, that's
0: man.
1: Bad.
0: Confesando un sentimiento, old friends, a viejos amigos.
1: Yeah, that's pretty good.
0: For my non-bilingual people, that's confessing a feeling. Yes.
1: Confessing a feeling.
0: By old friends. Yay, yay. It's the Cruising OD Show, Round 2 Radio. I told you we got the cool music for your hot summer, baby bubba. Come on.
1: Yeah.
0: Dedications, requests, shout outs at 909-332-7693. And my primo Fernie, I just checked on in with me right now, man. He says, hey, little primo, could you play a special song for the special girl in my life and let her know that I love her way mucho? He says he can't, you know, Primavel, he says he can't tell you to your face because you already know when you look into his eyes how he feels about you. And he says this song says it all. So we put the needle on the record with this classic by The Midnighters for you right here. All right. Says the song says it all. Hey, the primo's a poet. Who would have known it? I didn't. Show.

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1: I'm the captain of this vessel. 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
0: The Manhattans featuring Gerald Austin. 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

What's cracking, lady peeps? It's the one and only Angel Baby with that cool summertime anthem for yous. 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

0: That's right, baby Bubba. It's the Cruisin' Oldies Show, Round 2 Radio Angel, baby. Got producer Charlie up in here, 909-332-7693. That's our dedication request line. And speaking about dedication requests, let me get this one on, because I know this guy ain't got too much time on the phone right here. Husky, what's cracking, Dougie?
1: Hey, now. You, Willie Carnal. Hey, Mr. Charlie, how you doing over there? You, everybody out there?
2: It's going, man. It's going good.
1: Esto. Thank you guys for taking my call. Yes, we are short time here. But just wanted to call in to say, you will check in and, you know, I know I've been missing in action, but just been working on some books. About to publish my second book. I did my first one, which is a cooking book, Cooking with Fat Boys Grill, available on Amazon.
0: All right.
1: And then also, I'm doing a book right now. It's, my publisher has it. I just completed it, and it's a self-help book. It's called The Basic Steps to Becoming an Entrepreneur While Incarcerated. So if you have some loved ones out there, and you know what I mean, that are trying to start their business, or the wife's trying to help their husband start the business, or vice versa, this book will be coming out to assist you guys real soon. So keep tabs on that. Think of Stilo Artwork promoting and representing that.
0: Right.
1: And then, you know, I've just been preparing and getting ready for the art tour, bro. It's called Legacy in Motion Art Tour. I'll be doing at the Grand Theater in Tracy, starting off there, and then working my way down through LA and making the last stop out in Phoenix, Arizona. So I'm putting it all together and talking to these art galleries and, you know, pushing it that way. So, you know, and also getting ready for the annual event. It'll be the fourth annual event, bro. You know, so that's getting ready.
0: That's right. And all from behind the wall, man. All from behind the wall, man. hey, homies.
1: You know?
0: Remember, like, we talked a few times on the phone, man, and I tell you, and you're living proof of it, man. Anything is possible. Anything is possible, right?
1: Yeah.
0: Yeah.
1: Yeah, right? Once man thoughts don't become his actions, whether they're good or bad, brother.
0: Yeah.
1: Whatever you put your mind to, you'll accomplish it if you really want it, you know?
0: No matter where you're at and the circumstances that you're living through, right?
1: Yeah, Simone, that's what it is, brother. You know what I mean? All through the valleys and ups and downs, bro. You know what I mean? Just keep pushing.
0: Yeah, and I'm happy.
1: Make it through, brother.
0: Happy and proud for you, man. Real quick, let everybody know too, again, where can they check out your book, and also the your social media, where they could drop a follow and catch some of the other stuff you guys are doing right there on TikTok, Facebook, and all Instagram and everything.
1: Yeah. Check us out on Instagram. It's Pinta Stilo Artwork Official. And then you can go on TikTok. It's Pinta Stilo Artwork there. And then also check out my webpage. It is called PintaStiloArtwork.org. We are a nonprofit, so check us out there. And then also, if you want to look at prison spreads, how to make prison food and do this stuff, and you're just always wondering how does that go about, well, there's a book out. It's called Cooking with Fat Boys Grill. Go on Amazon and look up author Juan Johnny Martinez, and it'll be the first book popping up with a little fat dude with a big brocha and a beanie on with
0: right.
1: a bow and a spoon, and you'll see it. That's the one. You
0: That's
1: know,
0: right.
1: Remember, every purchase of a book, a dollar goes to an organization that feeds the hungry. So,
0: beautiful.
1: You know, support, always doing something for the community.
0: That's right.
2: It's been a long time since I had some SOS. I'm gonna have to give me that recipe.
1: Hey, Charlie.
2: Yo.
1: That's funny, too, because, Charlie, when I made that book and I put the SOS ingredient in there, I was thinking about you, big guy. And yes, I was like,
2: it's been a few decades for me, brother.
0: Good, yeah.
1: SO. hey, like Angel Baby was saying, hey, better to make it out there than in here. So
2: yeah,
1: I'm
2: editing
1: it out for you guys to do it.
0: Exactly. That's
2: sure.
0: right, homies. Hey, Husky, good to hear from you, homies. And yes, man, keep on doing what you can, man, and keep that faith strong. And let's get into a dedication right now. What you got?
1: Excellent. Yeah, I would just like to hear this jam. I heard it the other day, man. It's by Jackie Edwards, and it's a reggae version of I Do Love You.
0: All right.
1: Pretty cool. All right, now.
0: Let's bump.
1: All right, brother. Thank you, guys, and you guys have a blessed weekend. And again, Angel Baby, congratulations. And thank you guys for your time. All right, Mr. Charlie.
2: All right, man.
1: Take care, everyone there. Thank you.
0: Sure.
1: All right, now.
0: Simone.
2: Doo, doo.

0: All right, all right. It's the Cruising Oldies Show, Round 2 Radio. Dedications, requests, shout-outs, 909-332-7693. Yes, yes, man. We're setting off your weekend with some cool music. Jeff, out in San Bernardino.
1: Jeff.
2: Extreme lacking.
0: Your feet may lacking. Yeah, man. Come on. Welcome to the Funny Clown Show, man.
2: Yeah, welcome to the Funny Clown Show.
0: What do I, a parrot? You're a parrot or what? No, come on. What you got? You got a dedication?
2: Yeah, you got both of them on the ones and twos or what?
0: We did what, Papa? Did who?
2: What?
0: You got
2: Bozo on the ones and twos.
0: We got Bozo on the ones and twos. I'm an interpreter. Yes, we do got Bozo on the ones and twos, man. Okay. He'll take it, man. Okay. Yeah.
2: Hey, I want to get a shout out, first of all, to Jomo.
0: Right, right, right. Yeah.
2: Throw a shout out to her.
0: She's tuned in right now, too, man. Jomo on the radio, the producer of the Art LeBeau Show. Yeah, yay. Yeah.
2: Shout out to Milo.
0: Right.
2: And then Adam and Catherine Rattles of Custom Oldies Car Club IE.
0: Right.
1: Uh-huh.
2: And then Gilbert and Lisa Loza of Somos Familia. They're kicking back at the house right now.
0: All right.
2: Listening to the show.
0: All right. All right.
2: And who else? Of course, Mousy of IE Cruise Nights.
0: Right, right.
2: And then my Indian sister, Lisa, of Gigana Style. And, man, we lost that game yesterday.
0: Yeah, we're not talking about yesterday. That was just preseason, bro. Come on.
2: But you know what? It was my prima's birthday, too. And she works at the stadium.
1: Oh, man.
0: Oh, now we know why they lost. All right.
1: Yep. Bad luck.
0: All right. Tell her don't go to work next time.
2: Who are you playing next week? Angel?
0: Football.
1: It don't matter, man. They're going to lose.
2: When your team, Charlie?
1: Pretty soon, man. We're playing pretty soon.
0: Yeah,

0: All right.
1: Okay.
2: You too.
1: All right.
0: Show.
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0: Presents Old School Night of Legends, all the way live with Lakeside with Captain Mark Woods.
1: I'm the captain of this vessel. We wanna take you on a cruise.
0: The Manhattans featuring Gerald Austin. 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
1: 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All right, let me bump it to the phone lines. 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
2: Hello, hello.
1: Milo.
2: Angel, baby.
1: Yay, yay. What's the word, man? What's the word, Dougie? Come on.
2: Joe's Hannesburg.
1: Yeah.
2: And Grandpa.
1: Yeah, man. Big G. Big G, they call me now. Big G. Big Grandpa.
2: Big G, yeah.
1: Big G. Yeah, my chest all out now. Come on, let's go.
2: Yeah, Big G. Big Grandpa.
1: Yeah.
2: Charlie, all right?
3: How you doing, Milo?
2: Pretty good, pretty good. Right here, just kicking back in the patio, drinking me some Al Pacino, cappuccino, decaf.
1: As you should.
3: Nice.
1: As you should, right?
2: And, to good health to everybody.
1: Salud. Salud.
2: Salud. Hey, Angel, baby. How about Billy Stewart, Summertime, and a couple of shout outs.
1: All right. Let me see. Handle it, bro. Handle it. Handle it.
2: I got Jeff over there, Los Familias Carcler, and Brother Dan, Eminem. And you know whatever happened to the Invisible Man?
1: Yeah, man. That guy, he's been quiet lately. He just hangs around and hangs
3: he's
1: around.
3: He's probably right here somewhere.
1: Yeah, he just...
2: Yeah, the sun's going down, Angel Baby Charlie. It's getting a little bit cold right now. We got some storms coming on our way.
1: Yeah, don't believe that, man. Come on.
2: Yeah, no problem, Angel Baby. No problem. How about some Billy Stewart Summertime?
1: Hey, can you do it, Milo? Can you do... Dash, what's up right there, Milo? Are you ready? Are you ready?
2: I'm ready, hot dog.
1: All right, all right. Let's go, man. Let it go. Let it go.
2: Wait,
1: hold on. Time, hold on. Yeah, yeah.
2: Wait. It ain't the funny clown show no more. I'm changing it. August 14th, Friday night, on the radio, the circus show.
1: The circus show. Well, you know, we got Bozo on the ones and twos. So come on.
2: Oh, yeah, circus and the clown show, Angel Baby.
4: Let's get one thing straight here.
1: All right, man. Funny clown show. The circus show. We got
2: Oh, yeah. Wait a minute.
1: Hey,
2: little shout out to Senorita Jomo on the radio.
1: Yeah, Armiga. Jomo on the radio.
2: And Angel Baby on the radio.
1: Yeah.
2: Charlie made it all possible.
1: All right.
2: And you guys, all stay blessed. Angel Baby, I'll catch you on the rebound.
1: Chuck. One more time, Milo. One more time for us. Take care, amigo.
2: All right, I'll get you later.
1: On the flip side, Dougie.
2: All right, flip side.

0: summertime and the living is easy, baby Bubba. Well, yeah, for some people, I guess, right? But it's all right because we got the cool music for you right here. It's Cruising Oldies Show, Round 2 Radio, setting your weekend off on a good, on a nice smooth vibe right here. Funny clowns. I'm funny clowns, Charlie. I'm funny clowns, man. Who would have thought, man, that we would grow up to be funny clowns, Charlie?
1: A couple of clowns.
0: Who would have thought, man?
1: We're a couple of clowns, right?
2: Funny circus, not funny clown show.
0: Oh, yeah.
1: Oh,
0: funny. All right, Mr.
3: Clown. Let's go, baby. But this is Simoncito calling. How are you tonight?
0: Wonderful, man. Just wonderful. Just dandy.
3: Well, yeah. It's now the circus show and the funny clown show. Hi, Charlie.
1: Hello.
3: Yeah. How you doing? I had a great day yesterday. I went to the Hollywood Walk of Fame ceremony for Oren Shaffer. He received a star. And guess who I saw last yesterday at the event?
0: Mickey Mouse.
3: Oh, even better.
0: Even better. Minnie.
3: Alicia Del Valle, my dream girl.
0: Oh, yes.
3: I saw her, and I was just so happy. And the lady could see her. She was all dressed in Dodger blue, and she said, "Wear Dodger blue." And I did. I wore Dodger blue, and just looked just like she said. So it was fun interacting with her, and I was just so happy to see her after, you know, so for about 3 years, you know, since I last saw her. But I wanted to see her since her near-death experience from 2 years ago. So
0: I just wanted
3: to tell her that I love you, and I loved her seeing you. And Alicia, it was great seeing you. I was so happy. And for that, I want to request a song just for you, Alicia, because I want to start the weekend off real good with a little funky little beat by Connie. So,
0: all right. Yeah. All right, sounds good, man. We got you. You ready? You ready to get down with that right now?
1: There you go.
3: I'm ready. Right. Charlie, I didn't rag on your 49ers this week because I'm just so happy. I'm just too in a happy mood today. So
0: sounds like he's happily ragging to me.
1: I think so. Yeah. You know.
3: No, I'll rag on you when the real season starts.
1: Went to go see his dream girl.
0: Oh yeah, dream girl. All right. You take care. All right, amigo.
3: You take care, Angel, baby. It's on my Instagram, so check it out, okay?
0: Will do, amigo. All right.
3: All right.
0: All right. 909-332-7693. That's the number right here if you want to check on it. But the Cruising Oldies Show. What was that? I said 909-332-7693. All right, you got it there? All right, cool.

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Mayor Hawthorne. Kelly Finnegan, Mariah Avila, and the Love Lights. The Intruders. Blue Magic, Adrian Carmine, The Nandos, Johnny David. Yep, it's all going down this Saturday at the Greek Theater in L.A. I know, you want to get your tickets, right? Hit AXS.com right now. Soldies from Odies. Yay, yay. Shoo!

0: It's the Cruising OD Show, Round 2 Radio. Angel Baby producer Charlie up in here.
1: Yes.
0: And we got a Tiny over there taking a snooze.
1: Snoozers.
0: Yeah. Phone lines at 909-332-7693. Hello, hello.
2: Hello, Angel Baby, Marky Notario.
0: All right, Marky, man. Good to hear you, man.
2: What's up, Charlie?
3: What's up, man?
0: What's up, Doc?
2: Hanging in there. The squirrel's still asleep.
0: He said there's a squirrel still asleep, man.
3: Yeah, but, by the way, asleep, man.
0: Non-bilingual people out there.
3: She's out.
2: Okay.
0: I should be. You know,
2: I want to do a special dedication today to my mom.
0: All right.
2: Happy birthday.
0: All right.
2: 80 years old.
0: Hey, happy birthday to her, yes.
2: Yep, and I want to play some Duffy's Blues for her.
0: All right, the premiere's got you, Duffy's Blues.
2: Perfect.
0: All right, all right.
2: Thank you.
0: You ready to get into that right now?
2: Yep.
0: All right.
2: Do it.
0: All right, good to hear you, doggy.
2: Right.
0: All right. You know, Charlie.
3: Uh huh.
0: I should be getting like 50 cents more or a buck more for interpreter, bro.
3: For interpreting.
0: Yeah. Interpreters, you know, they got that clause in there.
3: Yeah,
0: where,
3: they do, man.
0: Yeah. I should be getting a little 50 cents more.
3: Yeah,
0: for
3: yeah.
0: interpreting here, bro.
3: For interpreting the lingo.
0: 909-332-7693. It's the Cruising Oldies Show, the Funny Clown Circus Show. By yes. Let's go.

0: All right, it's the Cruising Oldies Show, Round 2 Radio. Man, Mary Wells right there with that classic Two Lovers.
1: And I
0: love them both the same, man. You know, and you know the story, Charlie. Everybody always thinks that you know, they love that song. Especially you ladies out there. You're like, I got two lovers and they don't even know about each other. They're all happy.
1: Yeah, the same guy, man.
0: Yeah, they don't get the song.
2: It's the same guy.
0: If you listen to the lyrics, it's
1: to the song.
0: The same person. They're two people in one, eh?
1: Yeah.
0: Yeah, only two people in one. And you know, but you know, like, I bet when Miss Mary Wells wrote it back in the days, it was like for the fellas, of course. You know, I got two lovers, you know, the you know, Jekyll and Hyde, Vato, you know what I mean? But nowadays, yeah, man, 2026, I believe it's the women that got that nowadays.
1: Man.
0: We should be singing that now.
1: Oh, bags.
0: Right? Yeah, two women, man. I mean, two women in one, man. Who would have thought? You know what I mean?
1: Yeah.
0: Sometimes they're like this, sometimes like that, man. You never knows, man. You know? Now I'm getting a little more worldly, so I'm checking this out, Charlie. You know what I mean? Checking this out, man.
1: Getting worldly, huh?
0: All right. Speaking about things, man, getting worldly right here, man. Football is back, baby Bubba. Football is back.
1: Yeah.
0: Yes, and yes, my Raiders took an L. It's only preseason.
1: Yes.
0: Mendoza hit the field. Fernando Mania is coming.
1: Yeah. They took an L, but they got to get used to it, you know, right? So they might as well start now.
0: Thank you for that, Charlie. No, believe me, we are used to it, bro. We are used to it, man.
1: Yeah,
0: all right.
1: Yeah.
0: Is your team, yeah, you 49ers, are you guys playing? I think we're playing soon.
1: I don't even know, man.
0: Okay. Well, it's only preseason. Yeah, it's only the preseason time. Yeah. But you know what? At this time, Charlie, you know, I always like to break out the cut by Mel and Tim, backfield in motion, bro.
1: Yeah,
0: you know that one. Let's put the needle on the record with that cut right here. It's Cruising Oldies Show. Let's go. Football's back, baby Bubba. Or at least preseason is, eh?
1: Shoot.

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2: You.
1: And let me bump into the phone lines. It's 909-332-7693. Hello.
3: This is what we should have given him yesterday when he couldn't eat.
1: Huh.
2: Ooh.
3: Applesauce.
1: Huh?
2: Hello, we're talking to you.
1: Pork chops and applesauce.
3: I'm here.
1: Hello, Mama Carmen. Mama Carmen.
3: Uh-huh.
1: Happy cruising.
3: No, I'm very disorganized today, so
1: okay.
3: You gotta excuse me.
1: We're like
3: First of all, I couldn't find my glasses. And without my glasses, I couldn't find my list. And then I can't remember what I had written down. And I think even if I found it, I wouldn't have been able to read it. My writing is so bad now.
1: Well, Mama Carmen.
3: And then I was gonna run out of minutes on my phone too.
1: Oh, that's not good.
2: Yeah, got one of those minute phones.
1: Yeah, she got an Obama. What do you got? Your mom with an Obama phone?
2: Come on, man.
1: Come on, Charlie. Big old radio show producer, you. Well, Mama Carmen, we're glad that your phone is still working, and we're glad that you called in, and you got a song that you'd like to dedicate that you could remember or see out there?
3: Just listen to it.
1: Okay.
3: Oh, What a Night.
1: Oh, What a Night by the Dells. Yes, we love that one.
3: Yeah.
1: Okay. All right.
3: I can remember.
1: All right.
3: Memory.
1: Well, that is the perfect song, and let's do that right now. Okay, Mama Carmen?
3: Okay, thank you.
1: All right, good to hear from you, amiga.
3: Okay, bye.
1: All right. Cruising OD Show, Round 2 Radio, 909-332-7693. That's our dedications and request line for y'all, all right? Show. If you know the words of the song, sing along, huh?
4: Do you recall the night? That very, very special night. Do you remember a girl? That very special girl.
1: Oh, yeah.
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Mayor Hawthorne. Kelly Finnegan, Mariah Avila, and the Love Lights. The Intruders, Blue Magic, Adrian Carmine, The Nandos, Johnny David. Yep, it's all going down this Saturday at the Greek Theater in LA. I know, you want to get your tickets, right? 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

0: 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Hello. Mama Carmen.
1: Can you hear me?
0: Yes, we can hear you, amiga.
2: Hello.
0: I can hear me
1: too. I can barely hear you.
3: We can hear you. Turn up your phone.
1: I think it's my phone. It's time to charge.
3: Okay.
0: Okay, all right. You got another dedication you'd like to make?
1: Yeah.
0: Okay. Go right ahead.
1: I didn't want to, but...

0: steak. Oh, Junior brought us.
1: I'd be happy too.
0: He brought us the best steak this morning.
2: You know what? I forgot those steaks down below in the refrigerator.
0: They're in the refrigerator.
2: Yeah. All right. We'll make them on Monday for you guys.
0: Okay.
1: Yum. What song would you like to dedicate?
0: Sin sangre en las venas.
1: All right.
0: It means without blood in the veins.
1: Without blood in the veins.
0: Yeah.
1: Wow, that's pretty heavy, amiga. That's heavy.
0: With Jose Alfredo Jimenez. Yeah.
1: That's a heavy statement right there. Sin sangre en las venas. Okay.
0: Well, we're talking about a terrible person.
1: A terrible person with a big smile on his face eating steak. Okay.
0: Yeah.
1: Okay. All right. Well, let's get into it right now. Okay, amiga?
0: Okay.
1: All right. You take care.
0: All right. Thank you.
1: All right.
0: Bye.
1: Bye.
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1: Hey, it's your music-loving friend Rick Dees right here. Don't forget, Angel Baby knows his music. Back to him right now. It's Angel Baby.

0: It's the Cruising OD Show, Round 2 Radio, Angel Baby Producer Charlie. Yeah, yeah. I told you we got the cool music for your hot summer, baby Bubba. Come on. Ain't that right, Marky?
1: Yep, that's Ray de la KCAA Radio.
0: Yeah, yeah. Shoot. All right. You got a dedication?
1: You're going to be the king of everything pretty soon.
0: I can dig that, man. I like the way this young man talks right here, man.
2: Yeah,
0: all right.
2: Yeah, there you go.
0: What you got, man? You got another dedication?
1: Oh, yeah. You got to send something to the one.
0: All right. To the one out in San Diego. Right? Okay.
1: DJ Dominator, always is temporary.
0: All right. You ready to do that right now?
1: All right, let's do it.
0: You heard the man. Let's go. All right. Okay. Take care.
1: You too.
0: All right.

0: old school Night of Legends, all the way live with Lakeside with Captain Mark Woods.
1: I'm the captain of this vessel. We wanna take you on a cruise.
0: The Manhattans featuring Gerald Austin. 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

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The Intruders, Blue Magic, Adrian Carmine, The Nandos, Johnny David. Yep, it's all going down this Saturday at the Greek Theater in LA. I know, you want to get your tickets, right? 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Shoo!

0: old school Night of Legends, all the way live with Lakeside with Captain Mark Woods.
1: I'm the captain of this vessel. We wanna take you on a cruise.
0: The Manhattans featuring Gerald Austin. 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

0: My little shining star. Just thinking about my little love right now, man. 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The baby's doing well, man. And my little shining star, man. Happy birthday to you. All right, Mr. Charlie, we's wrapping it up right now. Any last shout outs you got there?
1: Yeah, I just want to say thank you, everybody, for tuning in. My mom, I hope you had a good steak breakfast this morning, Mama.
0: Right.
1: Yeah. And
0: your dad was.
1: Everybody have a safe weekend. Yep.
0: Your dad was, man.
1: He was good. He was happy this morning. The guy's a steak guy.
0: Yeah.
1: He's going to be 93 on Monday, man.
0: Is that right? Well, happy early birthday to Big
1: birthday,
0: Charlie,
1: Dad.
0: Man. Big Charlie.
1: 93 years old.
0: Super crab.
1: Yeah. Well, when you're 93, something's got to be crazy.
0: Hey, actually, every time I see your pops, man, he's always the best, man. He's always, I know, but you guys know him in a different way than I do, man. He's always cool. He's always the best. God bless you guys. You guys have yourself a great weekend, man. Just keep it slow and low. Take care of each other out there. Going to leave you with a little snippet right here. Some Tony Green. Tell her. All right. Catch you later.
1: Have a good one. Bye.
0: Yeah.

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1: Welcome to the Worker Power Hour Radio Show, a show dedicated to workers and the labor movement. 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We talk labor news, uplift worker voices, and fight for fair wages, safe workplaces, and respect on the job. Because nothing moves without workers. Now here's your host, Randy Corgan.

0: We're back. It's the Work of Power Hour with Randy Corgan on the Teamsters 1932 Broadcast Network. Airing live from San Bernardino. What was that all about?
1: I had Robert turn his mic on before we went live.
0: Oh.
1: And then he grabbed it.
0: Oh, of course he did.
2: Sorry. He likes
0: That's what happened. Long-time organizer, first-time radio host back at the helm here. I've had a very exciting week. We're going to talk about that here in a bit. I can't wait to kind of give everybody a bit of a play-by-play as to what just happened on Monday. But hey, live shout-outs first for those of you listening in live. Really appreciate it. And, yeah, I'm excited. I can't wait to tell the story from Monday. I really can't. It was, you know, 30 years of doing this job, like, and trying to make something happen to actually see it actually happen was pretty cool. It was, you know how you notice you're seeing something phenomenal and sometimes you just see it and you can feel it.
2: Yep.
0: That's what it was Monday. Anyway, I'll describe it in a bit. I know I'm going to give a little bit of build up here. Anyway, live shout outs. Stephanie Lara, Correctional Dental Assistant, HDDC, Barstow City negotiating team listening in live, as well as Perla Reyes from Public Health, Krista Cunner, Olivia Gabara, from ARMC. I promised I wouldn't mess up her name.
2: Oh, you're doing good. Promised it was better than last time. Hey.
3: Don't give him any slack.
0: Westside Clinic, medical assistants from Fontana, the Westside, and McKee all came to the local last night to confront HR about their working conditions. This group's on fire, and it was great to see them come together in solidarity. Good stuff. Banning Stewards, Carla Young and Brandon Robinson, listening in live. Tina Samanigo from ARMC, Larray Robinson, Tad, Linda Haro, Tad, Jenny Hernandez, Public Health, Monique Lang Townsend, CFS, Jeremy Lopez, ARMC, Luis Castillo, Yucaipa Regional Park, John Gamboa, SBCSS, Trisha Flores and Crystal Olds from Tad Rialto, Jason Nugent from Tad 02, Alejandro Ari Dondo, Carol Flores, Andrea Serrano, Redlands Tad, Tina Avalos Morgan, Tad Foster Care, Joe McCod, City of San Bernardino, and the Grand Terrace Public Works, Kirk Garrison, Sheriffs, and Connie Bottini from Library. Mm-hmm. And we have our giveaway. So the fifth caller, let's make sure that we have somebody manning the phones, or should we call it
3: Manning the phone sounds cool.
0: No. See, that's a male-dominated term. Like,
2: yeah.
0: No?
2: Yeah, it's not bad. It's just, it's a term that everyone
0: knows.
2: I'll let the woman decide. Look, it's just, it's what we use.
0: Do we say womaning the phone?
2: Yeah, that would sound stranger. But, yeah, I'm just, you know.
1: Not at all.
2: Not at all, right?
0: Michelle, what do you prefer?
2: Yeah,
0: she said she's ready. What does Michelle prefer? She said she's ready, so she is ready.
2: Make sure someone's
0: fifth caller, 909-889-8377. 909-889-8377. We have two giveaways here. There's a special one. You'll get a T-shirt for the fifth caller. And let's say a special... So are we going to do a separate one or just within the same lineup?
3: We could do it in the same lineup, so it's easier.
2: Yeah,
0: it would
3: but
0: be
3: the second
0: easier.
3: Prize, you should say what it is.
0: Okay. And the sixth caller is a straw hat donated by James Herrera, shop steward from Colton.
2: Yes.
0: So, James, big shout out to you. Clearly, you're listening in live. You're not on the lineup here, but.
3: And just a quick shout out for James as well. You should also pull up the YouTube comments, Randy, but James is actually being recognized as Labor Leader of the Year by Supervisor Joe Baca.
2: Oh, really?
3: So next week.
2: Oh, good.
3: So that'll be really cool.
2: Good for him.
0: Cool.
2: Heck yeah. That's way cool.
0: That's awesome.
2: Good job,
0: that's good
2: James.
0: Stuff. Good
2: Heck
0: job,
2: yeah.
0: James.
2: That's freaking awesome.
0: Mm-hmm.
2: Nadel Rafiti, he's also listening in. He texted me.
0: He texted you?
2: Yeah.
0: Yeah. See,
2: Vice
0: I like
2: president.
0: This. Yeah. Nadel Rafiti listening in live. I like this whole... you know, comes in, everybody starts texting. Like, don't forget about me. Don't forget about me.
2: Everyone's excited. They want to be heard.
0: You know, I was in New York and we had a few, I have a few listeners there.
2: Oh, I know you do.
0: I was surprised. I tested them too. I was like, hey, okay, so which show? And then they rattled off a couple shows. I was like, all right. They're like, easy.
2: I got to circle like, back. Right. When we made those phone calls for the act, I talked with a New Yorker teamster that I'm going to follow up with. I sent him the link to your app, and he was all excited.
0: Yeah, it's good stuff.
2: Yeah, it's good stuff. Good job.
0: Yeah, so.
3: I like when Randy puts people on the spot. But sure.
2: Yeah.
3: And then because he will also follow up with, okay, well, listen to this week's coming up. We're going to do this. You know, I'm like, Jesus.
0: Yeah. That's the organizer.
3: I know. It's the organizer.
0: It's the organizer. What it does is it teaches you to always do a takeaway from something and an ask, because it's just to try to keep people in motion. Right. You know, it's always about trying to keep people in motion. And, you know, you don't always have to be in motion, but it also prevents you from being kind of BS'd, you know, from,
2: You
0: know, someone just telling you what you want to hear.
3: Oh, people have definitely done that to you, huh?
0: Oh, yeah. Organizers, we always are trying to sort that out. It's not because you want to call someone out on it. Mm-hmm. It's you're trying to evaluate if your numbers are right. So in other words, if you've got, you know, just hypothetically, say you got 100 workers you're organizing and you're talking to X amount of them, in that little test that's happening, you're trying to know, okay, am I getting told what I want to hear, or are they telling the truth? Is it they're just trying to brush me off? Or,
2: yeah.
0: And so all these little things that you guys always hear me do, those are those little organizing techniques that you learn to kind of go, really?
2: I've noticed that, yeah. I've used quite a few in my life now.
0: Well, like, I've watched other people pick up on it now, being around me. It's
2: like
0: asking
2: somebody, does that make sense? Like getting their buy-in on something?
0: Yeah. That's or so what'd you important. Like about it?
2: Yeah, what'd you like about
0: that's,
2: it?
0: That's a good one. Because then it makes them – there's two reasons why you ask somebody why they like about it. Number one, it recognizes that it actually happened. It's not that you don't believe them, but more importantly, it makes them think about what they took from whatever it was. And it has them reflect on it, so they have a deeper appreciation for what they may have, let's say, just learned, experienced, or where they were at. Does that make sense?
2: Yeah, yeah.
0: So I just see how I just did it.
2: You just did it. Yep, you sure did.
0: You get in these habits of it as part of your communication, and as an organizer, you're just trying to move people. God, we already have winners. That was quick. Nice.
3: People said you also didn't announce the phone number, but I don't remember if you did.
0: I did.
3: You did? Okay.
0: I did the number.
3: Okay.
0: They weren't paying attention. Oh, did you send the live link?
3: Yeah, to people. Yeah.
0: Is it in the...
3: In the Slack? No, but...
0: Is it the same link as last week's live link?
3: Yeah.
0: So if I go into last week's live link, if I go up there and pull it up now, it'll tell us... Okay. Oh, yeah. I guess it stays.
3: Technology, Randy. Isn't it great?
0: I'm not seeing it here.
3: Oh, no.
0: All right. See, that's what happens when you have too many platforms happening and operating at the same
2: time.
0: There's
2: so many.
0: So there we go. Now I got to see all this. There they are. All right. There we go. It's all there. You're welcome, by the way. I see. How do we call in? Yeah, what's the number? 909-889-8377. I said it earlier, but... Apparently they missed it. I know I said it. You just missed it.
3: Yeah.
0: Anyway, so what was I saying? I was talking about these mannerisms, these organizing things that you do. And it's great to see other people. It's fun to see other people pick up on it because then it shows that the role is happening. I call it like the cascade effect.
2: Right.
0: You do something, then it kind of cascades into someone else, and then they push and they do something, and then the next person does something. There's a whole science behind that in leadership training on how you kind of get things done, especially in a large organization. So anyway.
2: Wow. You're the king of verbal judo, I swear.
0: I don't know if I'm the king, maybe a prince.
2: Oh, you're a king. You're a king. I think you're a king. Oh, I love it.
0: Maybe a jester. I'm one of the king's jesters.
2: I try, but hey.
0: Anyway, so.
3: A 30-year prince.
2: There you go. 30-year prince.
0: So, Teamster Tuesday. You know, if you would like to be highlighted or have somebody highlighted, you know, we always, every Tuesday, we make sure we highlight a member or a member group on our social media and to show the public the important work our members do. You can follow us at 1932 Teamsters on all platforms. Yesterday, we highlighted our NEO team, our new employee orientation team from San Bernardino County. These members are San Bernardino County Teamsters who are dedicated to growing our union by signing up new county Teamsters, excuse me, new county employees to become Teamsters, often adding hundreds of more members every month, thousands a year. Yeah, they do a great job.
2: They've been killing it.
0: Yeah, and I mean, think about that. You know, you got this rule now, today and every day, make sure you think of Teamsters, part of our Think of Teamster program. The NEO group has got to engage a brand new worker who's, in some cases, been indoctrinated and told, you don't need to join the union. Yeah. You don't need to participate. You can get a free ride. And, you know, one of the things that's important for us to pay attention to is the reason why workers are seeking out that job is because it's a good job.
2: Yeah.
0: You've decided to work there. It's not like, you know, it's not like somebody came, knocked on your door and said, we're forcing you to work here, right? It's you know, you could work somewhere else. Yep. You can maybe potentially work other places, but you want to work at this union job. And then now the rules are people can decide to not, to just not pay their dues. Obviously, that's just an attack on unions to weaken our position.
2: Yep.
0: So the NEO team has got to, in just a very short period of time, educate workers, make contact with them, explain to them why it's important to not be a freeloader.
2: Yep.
0: And so I really appreciate the work that you all do, and I really hope that you can, you know, everybody can participate in this process and inoculate and educate. Anytime you got a new worker in your area,
2: right,
0: make sure you talk to them. Even if you work in the private sector and workers are obligated to join, it's still good to make that contact.
2: Absolutely.
0: And so the fifth caller was Patricia Flores, and then did I say who the sixth caller was?
2: No.
0: Yeah, I don't want to tell you.
2: Oh, Tina Avalos?
0: Yes.
2: Ah, I knew
0: See,
2: it.
0: See, they got a scam
2: right. They're tag teaming.
0: Michelle's
2: Patricia
0: in
2: and
0: on
2: Tina.
0: It. Michelle's in on it.
2: Michelle's going to
0: have
2: it.
0: Tina's going to have a whole store.
3: Innocent to proven guilty.
0: She's going to have store.
2: That's right. That's right.
0: She's like, I swear I'm not.
2: I swear I'm not. No.
3: I don't know.
0: But James, thank you very much for giving the Teamster straw hat.
2: Yeah, that's way
0: those
2: cool.
0: Are awesome, by the way. Let me know where I can get one. So
2: yeah,
0: I
2: me
0: get
2: too. We both were like, hey.
0: I got a bald head, and I'd love to be in the sun, so I need to protect
3: I've never
0: to
3: seen you with
0: it.
3: The hat on.
0: You know why? Because people don't recognize me when I wear a hat.
3: Yeah, I don't think I would recognize you.
0: It's weird.
2: You don't look
0: if
2: the same.
0: If I put a hat on. People walk right by me and they don't even realize it's me. It's a
2: wild.
0: Trip.
3: Yeah.
0: It's wild. So it's good whenever I want to
2: go incognito. There you go. That's right.
0: They're like, that's not Randy.
2: That's not Randy.
0: Right. It's not Randy. Mm-hmm. Anyway, not like I'm famous or anything. It's just sometimes I go places and.
3: You're pretty recognizable, like famous.
2: You are.
1: More like infamous.
2: No, infamous. There you go.
0: Famous.
2: That's.
0: The minute
2: that's
0: you become
2: word.
0: Famous, you become a target. So.
2: Yeah.
3: That's true. That's true.
2: That's true.
0: Yeah, Teamster Tuesday, thank you, NEO team, for all the work that you do. It's awesome. Appreciate you killing it out there. I think last year they brought in like 12 or 1,300 members.
2: Yeah.
0: You know, that's
2: incredible.
0: That's incredible. It's very, very good. Labor history fact. Labor history fact of the day, August 12th. On this day in labor history, August 12th, 1887. You know, we're going to have Kamek come on next week.
2: Uh-oh.
0: And for a special show. I hope he's listening right now.
2: I can't wait.
1: I have no idea.
0: You know, because then I'm going to ask him about some of these things that happened back then.
2: I was just going to say, as soon as I heard 1887 in Kamek,
0: here he goes again.
2: Here we go.
3: What year was he born?
0: He was born in 1943.
3: Dang.
0: 43. Yeah, yeah. Yeah. So, yeah. But he's, you know. Anyway, that's what's great about him is he can handle all the kidding.
2: Oh, yeah.
0: So, anyway, Colombian labor leader Maria Cano was born. Known as the flower of labor, Cano became one of Colombia's most influential early labor advocates and the country's first prominent woman political leader. During the 1920s, she traveled across Colombia organizing and speaking alongside miners, oil workers, railroad workers, and banana workers, fighting for better working conditions and workers' rights. Her activism came at a serious cost. Cano faced government surveillance and repeated arrest, and authorities even used violence to break up gatherings where she spoke. Following the brutal suppression of striking banana workers in 1928, she was jailed for conspiracy despite not being present during the strike. Maria Cano continued supporting workers and labor struggles throughout her life, leaving behind a legacy as a pioneering voice for worker power, women's rights, and organized labor in Latin America. And that's your labor history fact of the day. Who brought this?
3: Chris Garlock. From Labor Radio Network.
0: Yeah.
2: Oh, nice.
0: That was great having them on last.
2: We actually
0: stayed on after the show was over and chatted for another like 20 minutes, 25 minutes or so.
2: That was great.
3: Yeah, they're great.
0: And they're willing to come back on. I think we should definitely get them out. Our next part of the show is Did You Know? Brought to us, submitted by Chaz Kelly, our steward out at RMC. I think he sent me something here.
2: He always does such a great job with this.
0: Mm-hmm.
3: It's in your packet, Randy.
0: No, but Chaz actually sent me something else. He wanted to thank. He actually sent me something saying he wanted to thank the business agents Barbara, Pete, and Teresa for organizing the meeting with HR yesterday, and all the medical assistants last night for bringing it together. I was actually on my way out of here. Yeah, that's right. We were going to that other meeting last night at 6:30 at the Labor Council, which was interesting. Anyway, so I couldn't stop in and help with that meeting, but.
2: Giggles.
0: The Did You Know It's San Bernardino County, submitted by Chaz Kelly. Again, Chaz, really appreciate, first of all, thank you very much for submitting this again. This is a fun, nice addition to our lineup, in addition to you recognizing the hard work of our staff.
2: Yep.
0: And someone pointed out they think that Tina has the number on speed dial. I think so, too. She's all bink, bink. Bink.
3: That would
0: as soon
3: be
0: as the
3: smart.
0: Phone hangs up.
3: Bink. I would
0: yeah,
3: say
0: that's
3: to
0: exactly
3: my
0: what you did.
2: So smart.
3: Yeah. 1932
2: office.
3: Yep.
2: Yep. Yeah, I agree. Good for you, Tina.
0: The explore the old iron bridge in Highland and Greenspot. It's the old Greenspot Bridge. It's actually
2: it's pretty cool.
0: A lot of history on that bridge, by the way. A lot of crazy accidents and situations over the years. The bridge originated in Illinois. Now, this I didn't know. The bridge originated in Illinois at the Joliet Iron and Steelworkers in Steelworks in 1912 to span the Mojave River in Victorville. It was moved to its current location in 1933 and renamed the Santa Ana River Bridge. It served traffic for 80 years until a new four-lane bridge was built just west to serve traffic. The city of Highland repurposed the bridge as a multi-path trail crossing. As a matter of fact, when you drive by, you can see it to the right if you're going westbound or if you're going east, because that's like a southeast-northwest sort of, it's going at an angle. The city repurposed it. And the park at the East Valley Water District at 31111 Greenspot Road. And didn't they always call it the Greenspot Bridge?
2: I thought so.
0: Is this the same one?
2: Yeah.
0: Chaz will text me.
2: Yeah, he'll text you right now.
0: He'll tell me if this is it. Anyway, so it's pretty cool. It's really, really neat. I didn't know that it had started in Illinois and then came here, and I didn't realize it was up there for 20 years, 21
2: Jeez
0: years
2: Louise.
0: Before it actually landed there in Highland. See the Wigwam Motel, inspiration for the Cozy Cone Motel for Pixar's movie Cars. That's right.
2: Yep.
0: The motel was built in 1949, the last of seven locations across the U.S. There are 19 TP-shaped rooms, a great opportunity for the kids to see, and you'll probably see some classic cars visiting, located at 2728 East Foothill Boulevard, San Bernardino, California, 92410. The Wigwam. Why did I think that was in Rialto?
4: That's what I thought.
0: I thought the Wigwam was in Rialto. I thought the TP's. Anyway, I'll take Chaz at his word.
2: Yep, he's right.
0: I'm sure he's right, and we're wrong. Learned that a long time ago. Anyway, what's next?
3: That's pretty cool. I've passed by that whole. I didn't know it was a hotel though.
0: Yeah,
3: They're like
0: the teepees.
2: What? You can actually stay there.
0: Yeah, and you've seen Cars, right? You were a little kid when Cars came out, huh?
3: Yeah, but I love Cars.
0: The movie Cars.
3: The movie Cars. Yeah.
0: Yeah. Yeah, you remember the hotel in there?
3: No, I don't remember.
0: You don't remember
3: that.
0: The teepees?
3: No.
0: It's in the movie Cars.
3: It's been
0: There's
3: a while
0: actually a whole it.

0: and saw a rainbow.
1: Really?
0: I swear to God.
1: Oh, that was meant to be.
0: I swear to God.
1: That is so cool.
0: Crazy.
1: No kidding.
0: I was like, that's what I was doing. I was like, where can I buy a lottery ticket?
1: Yeah.
2: Right.
0: Can I buy a lottery ticket?
1: Oh, that's awesome.
0: Yeah, I was coming back from Oklahoma, driving straight through, mm-hmm. pulled off. It was, that had been 2013, I think.
1: Wow.
0: 12, 13, probably 13.
2: I was 11 years old.
0: I think it was 13. Must have been 13. 2013. Again, I'm trying to calculate. Yeah. Going down the 40, Shamrock, Texas, pull off. And it was raining a little bit, and boom.
1: That's awesome.
0: Yeah. And the St. Patrick's Day parade had just ended.
1: Oh, wow.
2: Wow.
1: Oh, how cool.
0: Yeah, you couldn't make this up. It sounds like I'm like exaggerating all this. No, it's a true story.
1: That's really cool. Now, do you plan to be in Shamrock on St. Patrick's?
0: No.
1: Just happened.
0: No, just happened to. Happened to be driving. We're like, Shamrock, St. Patrick's Day. We should pull off.
1: Yeah, there.
2: Is it true that you can never find the end of the rainbow?
0: Yes, that's true.
2: Because
0: if you find the end of the rainbow, there's a pot of gold.
2: Right, yeah. So I've always thought that when I was a little kid.
0: You keep chasing it and it keeps going.
2: Yeah, and I'm just like, I can never find it because it would end kind of like on my grandma's neighbor's lawn growing up. Aww. And then it would go in a loop somewhere else. And I was like, I'm never going to find this pot of gold. I'm giving up.
1: I'm giving up. Darn it.
0: So you actually chased the gold.
1: Yeah.
2: I have, yeah.
0: Nice.
2: Yeah.
1: That's
2: great. But I mean, I never found it.
1: You never found it. You're like, darn it.
0: I love this.
1: Yep, yep.
0: Robert.
1: I love it too.
0: Chased a pot of gold.
3: Do you like Lucky Charms too?
2: I mean, I do. I love Lucky Charms.
0: Doesn't everybody like Lucky Charms?
2: Just the marshmallows. I don't like the little thing.
1: Exactly. There you go.
3: I don't like the healthy part.
2: I like the wheat.
0: What's going on in the news?
2: So, worker power news. The California Gig Workers Union now clears a new milestone in the push to unionize them. So these are your Lyft and Uber drivers.
0: All right. I got some corrections coming in here to us.
2: Oh, what happened?
0: Well, first of all, yes, Green Spot Bridge, and it's my bridge from somebody. So
1: we know. My bridge.
0: Yeah. Excuse me. And then, yes, it is San Bernardino, east of Pepper is San Bernardino.
1: Yes.
0: It's right on the border between
1: the
0: two.
1: Right on the border, yeah.
2: Oh, wow.
0: Yeah.
2: So it's not in
0: Rialto. I always thought it was Rialto.
1: No, it's San Bernardino.
0: That's San Bernardino. No, I figured you'd be right. Okay. I conceded. Yeah. Thank you for clearing that up. Sorry for interrupting.
2: No, so the
0: I just wanted to make sure listeners really, really knew for sure.
1: Yeah.
2: Yes.
0: We didn't want to leave them hanging.
2: You're right.
1: No misinformation here.
2: No misinformation.
0: Check GPT.
2: Chat GPT. Jeez. Now it's a Claude AI.
0: Oh, yeah. Whatever.
2: So the California gig workers have now been notified by the by PERB. So for those who don't know what PERB is, it's a Public Employee Relations Board. It's kind of like our version of the NLRB, but for California, for public sector workers. And they have now notified the California Gig Workers Union that they have reached over 30% of their threshold to form a union. So there was a ballot initiative a couple years ago to also it was pushed by Uber and Lyft. They spent tens of millions of dollars to union bust these workers, and they ultimately prevailed. So as of last night, they reached a deal, and now they're going to have a union.
1: Oh, wow.
2: So your Lyft and your Uber driver will be union now.
1: That's great.
2: That's really cool. The next article is, which was interesting, so shout out to Ralph on our staff here in 1932 for this article about voters are trusting union candidates more than your mainstream Republican and Democrats. This is being seen across the states in Texas, in Ohio, in Michigan, in Wisconsin, where Teamsters, UAW members, and I believe there's a couple of like government employees who are now running for office, and more people are listening to their message than they are to a typical party politician.
1: Right.
2: And so it was a really great article published by the Jacobin. Jacobin. And they're also saying that in a new survey.
0: Are you okay if I correct you on things?
2: Yeah, I like it. 7 in 10 workers agree that they need a union. Over 70%.
1: Nice. Nice.
0: It doesn't offend you when I do that?
2: What?
1: Correct them?
0: Yeah.
2: No, like you said, no misinformation on here.
1: That's right.
0: Yeah. No, good. No, because I'm good with it too.
1: Right.
0: If I misspeak something, please.
2: Yeah, I also don't want to sound dumb. So if correct me.
0: Because I think last week I said chowder or something like that, right? You guys all laughed. Or was that the week before?
2: I remember that.
1: Yeah, I think it was last week.
0: I said chowder. And chowder. At me, anyway.
2: Yeah.
0: Sorry.
2: No, yeah. So it's Jacobin. I mean,
0: Jacobin.
2: Jacobin.
0: Yeah, so Jacobin. Cool.
2: The other article is the interest in union membership is up across the nation. Yes. Another

0: survey where they polled about, I believe it was 7 in 10 Americans said they support unions and worker interest in joining them is at a historic high. But just 1 in 10 are currently union members. So there's all this interest that, yes, I would like to join a union if I can, but there's only 1 in 10 who are actually in a union. And that density is even lower when it comes to private sector workers. So it's very interesting because of all these laws that are stopping organizing efforts. So
1: they're making it very difficult.
2: Yeah, corporate America. And we're going to talk about this in a minute when we get into the news on the other thing from New York on what it's going to take to actually fix that. So.
0: Yeah.
1: Yep.
0: Yep. And then lastly, the New Jersey unions, they're ranking them by their membership that are increasing, from the private and public sector. This is all really good news. I think we're used to, talking about how Trump is attacking public sector workers, but this is all growth
1: Right.
0: statistically.
2: Yeah,
0: right?
2: that's
0: Like,
2: old news.
0: yeah, that's old news. We already know he's attacking unions,
2: Right.
0: but unions are still growing
1: Yeah.
0: despite what Trump is doing. And UFCW, Local
2: But that doesn't
0: 1262.
2: mean he can keep doing this, but but you make a good point.
0: Yeah,
2: unions
0: yeah,
2: are
0: yeah.
2: still, they're still,
0: we're still here.
2: the resilience is there.
0: Yeah. And so UFCW Local 1262. Now leads the labor unions in membership size in New Jersey. According to the U.S. Department of Labor, they represent 23,957 members, predominantly in the supermarket and retail industry. And in second place, it's actually a Teamster Local 177 of Hillside. They rank second with 13,504 members. And they list out their assets and stuff, but it's really great to see that not only a Teamster local is there, but hey, I don't care which local is at the top,
2: yeah.
0: as long as everyone's growing.
1: Right.
2: Yep, that's
1: Agreed.
2: Absolutely right.
0: Yeah.
2: Yeah, if we were on that list, we'd be number two.
1: Yeah, we sure would. We sure would.
0: And then we'd be number one later on.
1: Yeah.
2: We are gonna be
1: We
2: number
1: are number one.
2: One. Yeah. Yes.
1: Always.
0: This is really cool. So, Randy, you were having a busy day on Monday.
1: Yeah, you were.
0: Tell us what that was about.
1: Yeah.
2: Isn't there a clip you got to play or something?
1: Oh.
0: Well, yeah, but you should.
2: I should talk about it first?
0: Yeah. Well, anyways, Mark, can you.
2: No, I'm just curious. How did we set this up? I'm not a news anchor.
0: Me either, but we're going to figure it out on the fly.
1: We're going to figure
3: no
1: it
3: comment.
1: Out.
2: Well, first of all, before we. There's a whole bunch of good comments going on YouTube over here. Like, this
1: oh,
2: is.
1: No.
2: This is
1: oh,
2: off
1: no.
2: the chart.
0: I'm scared because you kind of just don't know.
2: You got to be
0: I
2: careful.
0: Feel like I'm
2: you got to be careful what you read on here, too,
0: right.
2: by the way.
0: Called out on there.
1: I haven't even looked.
2: They're actually called free riders, not loaders.
1: Free riders.
2: Right,
1: I like it.
2: Right. And then, he was only 4 years old when it came out. I'm assuming they're talking about cars here. And the bridge is near my house, the Greensprout Bridge in my family. Anyway, yeah. Oh, this is good stuff. Anyway, good to see all the interaction there. I'll try to go back and forth between it. Anyway, I think there's some. Apparently on Monday I was on Fox, CBS,
0: Good Morning New York.
2: Yeah, Good Morning New York. Apparently I was on a whole bunch of news outlets
0: quoted in articles. Yeah.
2: Yeah.
3: You ready?
2: Yeah. Yeah.
3: All right,
2: you want to play a quick clip?
3: Here we go.
4: The Delivery Protection Act stops protecting corporations over workers. It also protects workers within the communities that they live and work.
5: Mayor Mamdani says the legislation would crack down on corporations that get away with dangerous working conditions.
2: So what is that? That is called the Delivery Protection Act. And all I got to say is being in New York on Monday with the general president and a large part of the organization, in other words, a lot of division leaders and local unions and members, and most importantly, nearly 100, if not more than 100 Amazon workers, coming together with city council members from New York City to have a rally and celebrate the fact that the Delivery Protection Act is going to be passed here probably next month.
1: Thank God.
2: And first of all, shout out to all of you that are helping do the phone banking all the way here from California, talking to working people in New York to get them to talk to their council members to encourage them to pass the Delivery Protection Act, We're targeting specific districts, and we're trying to make sure that we get as close to 100% as possible. Now, keep in mind, New York City's city council, I think, is 43. Someone can look it up and correct me, but it is more than 40. It's massive. It's a big, big council. And we have a supermajority in favor of it right now. And I got to experience a situation where elected officials were inspired by the work that these workers at Amazon are doing and them walking off the job, withholding their labor, and fighting back a huge, greedy multinational corporation, a $3 trillion company. And these elected officials have now gone out and authored a policy that would require Amazon to hire these individuals and stop using this exploitive model, this exploitive business model. And it would require them to make sure that those workers are not only employed by Amazon, but the certain safety conditions and making sure that Amazon is held accountable to those conditions and the work environment, not just for the workers, but also a safer environment for the community. Because since Amazon's model has come into the areas, each of the areas in which those delivery stations and operations are, accidents have increased 3 times. Wow. So that means the general public is affected, not just the workers who are in the accidents, right?
1: That's right.
2: So obviously, if you bring in larger operations that have more activity and traffic, you're going to run into an increase in numbers. But are you taking care of your responsibility? And so what Tiffany Caban and others did, Tiffany Caban is a city council member from New York, is she is the author to the Delivery Protection Act and has been the one carrying this and getting other council members on board with it to make sure that workers are protected. And the spirit of all of it is that these elected officials were inspired by the strike from December of 2024. And they asked, well, what can you do? Well, what can we do? And what they can do is do this. And, you know, every city in America can do this and more in some version of it. And so I'm just going to throw a whole bunch of stuff out here, and I just kind of want to talk through it, because I think that this can happen here in San Bernardino. It can happen in Riverside. It can happen in Los Angeles. It can happen in San Diego. It can happen in San Francisco. Literally any city in America can do it. And an interesting exchange happened between me and those council members in a very positive way in front of those workers, those Amazon workers, where I was pointing out that in my 3 decades of organizing, more than 3 decades of organizing, I've asked for stuff like this. And council members have a tendency to say, well, we can't afford to create a mechanism here in the city. We can't afford to do this. We can't afford to do that. We can't afford to protect our workers. So there's other institutions to protect them. You know what those city council members said? We can't afford not to.
1: That's perfect.
2: We need to protect them workers.
1: Yep.
2: Because if we protect those workers and those workers make enough money to buy a home and protect themselves in this mm-hmm. community, then there's going to be more resources within the very community.
1: That's right.
2: There's more money to spend within the community, and the entire economy benefits from it.
1: That's it.
2: Versus all the money being pulled out and going into one individual's hands so that they can fly in a space rocket around, you know, the globe.
1: That's right.
2: Or go anywhere else. I don't know what you just did, but you potted it up. So anyway, there's one other piece that I want to talk about too. And I just want to get some feedback from all of you, because this is, as an organizer, seeing something this incredible where you have hundreds of people in the room, workers from the industry, Teamster members, right? Workers from the industry, Teamster members that are Amazon workers. You have elected officials, you have congressional leaders, you have city council leaders, you obviously have our general president, our general secretary treasurer, you have all these very, very influential people in the room, and everybody was lined up behind these workers because those workers owned it. And in the end, it was interesting because, you know, there's this anticipation. Some of the city council members were like, we believe that even after we pass this, that Amazon is going to try to snub their nose to this law too, because they clearly have snubbed their nose to all kinds of laws, mm-hmm. right?
1: Yep.
2: And that they are going to use their machine to try to ignore that law too.
1: Yep.
2: And the ultimate backstop is actually the workers walking off the job and shutting it down. Because the threat is, oh, well, Amazon, I chuckle every time I hear this threat, right? Oh, Amazon's just going to pull out of New York City.
1: No.
2: Yeah, right.
1: No, they're not.
2: They deliver 3 billion packages a year in New York City.
1: Yeah.
2: Yes. Uh-huh. Look, this is the number I got, uh-huh. and it came from a source that I know is spot on. And they actually did the calculation of this is how many per, you know, this and all this, how many per day and all that. And I was like, you know, it was a pretty accurate number. So let's assume the 3 billion is an exaggeration. We know it's a lot. Yeah. Whatever it is, New York City.
1: Yep.
2: Like, Amazon's not going to bail on New York City. No. And then the other fear tactic was, oh, if you do this, you know, they're gonna move out of the city. Okay. Or they're going to shut it down. They're going to shut the operations down. Okay, go ahead.
1: Yeah.
2: Because then what happens, and this is what I told all the workers, okay, call them on their bluff because now UPS picks up all the work and UPS is going to be looking for you do the job you were just doing.
1: That's right.
2: For a different company for now more than twice what you were making before.
1: That's right.
2: So
1: it's a win-win. Oh,
2: okay.
1: Yeah.
2: All right.
1: Fine. Whatever it takes. Yep.
2: I'm sorry.
1: Yep.
2: Shut it down, right? Like, ultimately the workers, if Amazon, right now the workers have a right to shut it down. If Amazon ignores a law in the city, then I assume that those council members are going to be encouraging these workers to shut it down. Anyway, that's a whole mouthful for me. That's a lot. What's your guys' take on all this?
1: No, I agree with you. I laugh when people say that they're just going to leave New York, and I'm thinking there's no way. I thought New York was one of their biggest hubs, you know, and he's all about money. But you're right. You know, if he starts paying those workers what they're supposed to be getting paid and the benefits they should be having, like everybody else in this country, it's twofold, actually. It'll help raise the, you know, the revenue in the city, but also it'll stop taking from our, you know, like a lot of them are on food stamps or on some kind of government assistance on top of it. So it's like, I mean, the amount of good that will come out of this is just tremendous for that city, for every city that does this.
2: So here's the cadence of how all this worked. The previous week, you had the New Jersey Attorney General announce that they were going to sue Amazon for their business model. And then you have a few days later, Politico dropped an article, and I think we actually reported on it or talked about it at some point, talking about how New Jersey and New York, and there's this like trifecta happening and the walls are kind of caving in, right? And then you have the New York Times do a deeper article on Monday morning, and then Mamdani does his video, which is now at like 15 million views.
1: That was a great video.
2: And wasn't it great to hear him literally say everything that we have been saying about Amazon?
1: For 8 years?
2: And he is completely repeating our message, not because, you know, he's a tool, but because he is supporting working class people in New York City, and is now saying the entire weight of this city is going to be used and all of our resources to pass the Delivery Protection Act. So then he gets out in front of it, and then an hour later, we do our rally, and, you know, is it all a coincidence?
1: Yeah.
0: 19 million views.
2: I don't know.
1: 19 million views?
0: 19 million.
1: Wow.
2: So I got somebody here.
1: It's incredible.
2: You know, look, Angelina, I know you're looking for attention here, and you're taking some shots here.
1: Uh-oh.
2: You know, I'm not ignoring you, by the way. I see what's here, and I was actually leading up to it, because you're correct. Some of these individuals are part of the DSA, and some of these individuals are using a socialist platform. And I can tell you this, bro, you keep talking to conservative politicians like Kurt Hagman, you know, why did he get raided? That does not belong into this conversation. I won't go on your show if this is what we're going to do, because you're right. Mamdani has done a great job supporting working people. And matter of fact, our teams in New York, you may now recognize that we have been working with this entire infrastructure in New York City for years. Our work on the ground is integrated with those community groups, and many of those individuals are now being elected into office. There are concurrent, very, very engaged situations where we are helping each other out, regardless of their partisan position, whether they're a Democrat and they're leaning more left, or they're a Democrat and they're moderate, or they're a Republican and they're moderate, right, or they're, you know, wherever they're at, if they're going to help us prop up policy to make something happen, we are absolutely going to work with them. And now, for me, I'm proud to say that I've got a team of people that have been working with all of these now elected officials from before they were elected.
1: Right.
2: You know, I want to just wink here. You know, hello. You know, we are connected to the right groups on the ground that are willing to do the work.
1: Right.
2: And, you know, so it's not – this isn't about the Democrats versus the Republicans.
1: Correct.
2: This is about when elected officials – look, Trump is the president of the United States right now because he, as much as we don't like it, he appealed to working class people.
0: Yep. Well, and in particular, 40% of union workers.
2: That's correct. Right. And they – because they thought that – they thought he was going to support him.
1: Right.
2: And – well, great to see the Democrats finally try to jump on this. Like, hello, some of us have been screaming internally within the party. I'm a former Republican, and I left my party many, many years ago because they abandoned workers.
1: Right.
2: And as a Democrat, I'm constantly arguing with my party to make sure you're propping up policy like the Delivery Protection Act.
1: Correct.
2: Like, this is a good example of us putting the work in and making sure our money is where our mouth is,
1: yep,
2: our boots are on the ground, and we are actually doing the work. This isn't party, you know, sort of, you right, know, antics back and forth, yeah, to try to get people elected. Everybody on the right side is terrible. Everybody on the left, right, side is great, or vice versa.
1: Right.
2: We lose those fights when we're in that space.
1: Right.
2: So, look, I appreciate that you're right. Some of the DSA candidates have prevailed. Not all of them have, but some of them have, because they've been smart in their approach to recognize that working people have to be the focus.
1: Yep.
2: So what you label yourself as doesn't matter. You could be a Republican, and if you absolutely 100% support working class people in policy to prop it up, you need to get labor support and you need to be elected.
1: Yep.
2: So you know, anyway, so
0: I think it also points to we're willing to work with whatever party you belong to, whatever your mm-hmm. ideological spectrum is.
1: Yeah.
0: If you're willing to throw down in this space for Amazon Teamsters, yep, any Teamster, any union folk, I think it's great to take that opportunity.
1: Right.
0: Josh Hawley in the Senate, right? He's our main author for the Faster Labor Contracts Act.
1: Correct.
0: Doing great work there, but is he a MAGA Republican? Sure. But he's at least putting his money where his mouth is and is introducing this bill. Even though
2: – and his votes are in the right place now.
1: Yeah.
2: On that
1: yeah.
2: subject. Now, there are a lot of other subjects. His votes are in the absolutely right. the wrong place. Absolutely. I would agree
0: yeah.
2: with that.
0: Yeah.
1: But as of late, you're right.
0: Mm-hmm. And I hate the excuse of, oh, well, you know, you'll never get it done here because you don't have the votes. Well, there's one person who can at least bring it up for a vote. And let them vote no on it then, and let them have to explain to the workers why they voted no right. for whatever reason, you know. And just to point out about the Delivery Protection Act, it's not just Democrats who've signed on to this.
1: Oh, no, correct.
0: Republican city yeah. council members yep. in New that's York correct. City 100%. Have signed on.
2: Not just DSAs, not yeah. just socialists.
1: Yeah. That's right. That's right.
0: You know, yes, DSA is loud and proud of what they do.
2: And they should be.
0: Yeah. Right. And also New York politics is a whole different beast than it San is. Bernardino County
1: no
0: politics.
1: No kidding. So. It is a total beast.
0: But
2: what I'm not going to allow this conversation to be hijacked for is that right there.
1: Mm-hmm.
2: Is this isn't about the Democrats and Republicans, because the point here, someone says, is both parties might fail. And quite frankly, both parties should fail.
1: Yeah.
2: Both parties have failed the working people in this country. Both parties have failed working people, period.
1: Yeah.
2: There should be a labor party.
1: Agreed.
2: And that party, but the problem is the Democrats and the Republicans, and DSA is just as guilty of this, as well as the Republicans are, of putting too much money and making it a two-party system, mm-hmm. a two-party system, versus there being a third party that's viable. Both parties have worked against a viable third party, mm-hmm. and actually their platforms are to prevent a third party right. from ever being able to lift off. And yeah. and again, we've let that be hijacked enough. And I think what's important is that we focus on the workers, the Amazon right. workers. And the point that I really wanted to emphasize is at the end of the conversation I had with them, and this is where DSA fails. I'm going to be straight up. This is where they fail. They talk a big game, but they do not know how to do this. For those of us that know how to do this, they need to start listening to this part. That policy that's being written in the Delivery Protection Act, Amazon is going to ignore it at first. There's going to have to be a legal process to yank them back in. What is the real backstop, Kathleen?
1: Walking off the job.
2: That's correct. Walking shutting off the job. It down.
1: Yep, shut it down.
2: As soon as that council passes it yep. and they have the enforcement mechanism in motion, yep. what needs to happen next is that those companies are put on notice.
1: Yes.
2: That if you ignore the law that this council passed and the city passed, we're going to shut your operation down and walk off the job.
1: That's right.
2: Until you honor it. That is the aspect that a lot of people are missing.
1: Yeah.
2: They want, my party's got to win. We got to take this into court and we got to clog up the legal system. No, mm-hmm. what we have to do is teach people how to walk off the job. And individuals that are in certain political parties that talk a big game, they've not led workers on strike. They've not mm-hmm. negotiated a contract. They've not put things together where you've organized workers into a space, helped them negotiate a retirement plan, retiree medical, good health care, raises, and then potentially or sometimes at the same time, having them walk off the job and go on strike so they can risk it all while they're trying to actually improve their lives.
1: Right.
2: For those of us that have done that and that are doing that, I think some other people that have some opinions in this space need to start listening to us a little bit more mm-hmm. versus criticizing us because we're willing to work across the aisle.
1: Mm-hmm. Right.
0: Yeah, we're the industry experts here, whether it comes to trucking.
2: 100% correct. Yep. We are the industry experts. I'm sorry for cutting you off, Robert, but that is so accurate. Mm-hmm. That is what I tell those elected officials all the time. You need to start listening to the experts, which are our members.
0: Yeah. Mm-hmm. Go ahead. They're the ones who drive the trucks, pick up the box. I mean, these New York council people, half of them probably have worked a regular job, right?
1: Right.
0: Like, I know Tiffany Caban came from a grocery. AOC came from being a bartender. So they know the hustle life, right? But there's a lot of politicians who don't know how it is to work in a warehouse, to drive a truck. Yeah. I don't know how to drive a truck right. like that, right. A big rig. Right. So I think, to Randy's point, the Teamsters just celebrated, 100 years?
2: Yes.
0: We are the industry experts. We've been here when we were carrying horses and cradles and all these other things, you know, or carriages and stuff. So I just think that when we do bills like this, it's important to have labor at the table. And, for all those naysayers out there, I was looking on Twitter right now to see who's tagging, the Delivery Protection Act. They're paying small businesses to run ads.
1: Really?
0: Amazon spent $5 million. So that tells you that's a more clear signal to pass this bill.
2: Because Amazon recognizes the power of this. The power of this is driven because the workers walked off the job and inspired others to do things. And then the ultimate backstop is going to be another entity looking at Amazon and saying, this is what you need to do. And if you don't do it, we're going to shut it down.
1: Yep.
0: Yeah.
2: And then,
1: absolutely.
2: Amazon could be very well. You ought to listen to me. I know that Amazon's listening to to the show.
0: We'll send them the clip.
2: And like, you're backing everybody into a corner.
1: I know.
2: Like, do you? The end result is workers revolt and they shut you down.
1: Yep.
2: That is what they're going to do. And all you're doing is accelerating the timeline
1: mm-hmm.
2: by you keep playing this game.
1: Exactly. Yep.
0: Yeah.
1: 100%.
0: I know you probably know more of this. So now that there's a supermajority and it is without veto, meaning not even the Speaker of the Council, there's just so much support for this bill in their chambers that there's no veto authority. They can override it. So once it passes, Randy, are you gonna go back out there for signing?
1: Okay, I was gonna say. Of course, you have to.
2: I mean, it was awesome to be back there and to be in with everybody who recognized. You know, a lot of this stuff has been a lot of people working together and
0: coalition building.
2: Correct. Yep. All this is about coalition building.
0: Years. Mod Democrats, DSA,
2: and
0: socialists.
2: And to stand there and see an issue where the general president is obviously spearheading this and making sure that the union is funding this effort, because obviously he's in charge of this union and can shut this stuff down, you know, with a swipe of a pen. And then seeing the Mamdani, you know, video just explode in support of these workers, all it does is, again, ratchet it up to a level where there's more awareness on the subject.
1: Yes.
2: And then more and more workers see that there is a pathway and there is hope.
1: Yep. Absolutely. Yep.
0: Yeah. And like Randy said, shout out to the General Executive Board, including Sean O'Brien, Fred Zuckerman, and everyone else who had just been on board
2: Hold on a minute. Angelina, like, I focus on people living paycheck to paycheck every single day.
1: Yeah.
2: Like, if what you're doing is trying to provoke an argument here, like, that's what this is all about. We are focusing on that. That is exactly why the Delivery Protection Act needs to pass,
1: yes,
2: is because we need that policy to protect these very people. This is the Worker Power Hour with Randy Corgan on the Teamsters 1932 Broadcast Network. We got to take a break. Take it away. See you at the other side.
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6: From the Bureau of Economic Geology, this is Earth Date. The greatest environmental disaster in American history lasted for 8 years and displaced more than 3 million people. What was it? The Dust Bowl, which refers both to this event and the place where it happened, some 100 million acres in Kansas, Colorado, Oklahoma, New Mexico, and Texas. This area normally sees just 20 inches of rain a year. High winds from the Rocky Mountains roll across it. Summers bring scorching heat. Winters bring Arctic blasts from Canada. Explorers called it the Great American Desert and avoided it. But in the late 1800s, agents from the government, eager to push development westward, rebranded it the Great Plains. Anyone with an $18 filing fee could stake a homestead. People came in droves and found an ocean of native grasses. These grasses had developed to withstand the prairie's harsh conditions. Over thousands of years, they created the topsoil, held it in place against the wind, and trapped moisture to withstand periodic droughts. But to inexperienced farmers, it just looked like grass. They burned it or plowed it under and planted wheat and other crops. Grain production soared, and the expansion seemed a success. Over the next 50 years, millions more settlers arrived. Then, in 1929, the Great Depression hit. Grain prices collapsed. Worse, in 1931, the rain stopped. What followed was a disaster of epic proportions, which we'll cover in our next installment on the Dust Bowl. I'm Scott Tinker.
7: 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You can hear more Earth Date stories at earthdate.org.
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9: I'm Dr. Anthony Lizerwitz, and this is Climate Connections. 5 summers ago, an unprecedented heat wave baked the Pacific Northwest, killing hundreds of people.
10: It was the most devastating weather-related event in Washington's history.
9: Danya Ayaz is the Climate Preparedness Program Manager with King County, which includes Seattle. She says the event was so deadly in part because the historically cool, drizzly region is unaccustomed to extreme heat and unprepared for it. Washington is one of the states with the lowest rates of air conditioning in homes, and many houses are designed to maximize sun and heat retention rather than cooling. So when temperatures spiked, homes got hot fast and stayed hot, endangering vulnerable people inside.
10: The most deaths that we saw were from older adults due to those indoor temperatures.
9: So as part of its first extreme heat mitigation strategy, King County adopted a goal of expanding access for low-income seniors to AC units and heat pumps, which also provide air conditioning. The county is also working with community partners to set up more cooling centers in locations that residents already frequent and trust. So as climate change causes more extreme heat waves, the county's taking steps to protect some of its most vulnerable residents. Climate Connections is produced by the Yale Center for Environmental Communication. To learn more about climate change, visit climateconnections.org.
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1: This is just wild stuff. Zohran Mamdani, the mayor of New York City, wants to, or actually I think he has done it, put a tax, or will soon be putting a tax, on second homes, pied-à-terres. Second home or your apartment, your weekend apartment or whatever. Ken Griffin apparently is the most famous of these guys. In fact, he recorded a video in front of Griffin's apartment or whatever you call it, condo, you know, which is worth $238 million. It's a penthouse condo. Ken Griffin, of course, a billionaire who has famously fought income taxes in Illinois, spent more money fighting the tax than he paid in the tax, and then got pissed off and moved to Florida, where there is no state income tax, and now is, but he has a second home. He's got this $238 million penthouse in Manhattan. And Mamdani is saying, hey, you know, you're going to pay us a half a percent every year as a tax on second homes. And they're going to use this money to close the budget gaps and to cover all the good stuff that New York City does. And one of the things, Kathy Hochul, in fact, the governor, along with Mamdani, in a joint meeting, said that the tax, announced the tax would generate $500 million in annual revenue, you know, would be used to for anti-poverty programs. New York City, more than a quarter of New York City's residents lived in poverty last year, twice the national average. Only a third, 33%, own a home or apartment, which is the lowest ownership rate among U.S. cities with a half million or more residents. And it's about half the national average. So, and Paris and Singapore and Vancouver, British Columbia, they already have pied-à-terre taxes. They already have a tax on second residences. This is not some radical new thing. This is something that's been going on all around the world for a long, long time. You know, Mamdani did this little clip in front of Ken Griffin's place where he said, these people don't actually live here. And that clip has gotten 53 million views on Elon Musk's Nazi-infested social media site. He said, even though they don't live here, they're able to reap the huge financial rewards of owning property in, dare I say, the greatest city in the world. And Griffin says, Mamdani is making it really clear New York doesn't welcome success. Ken Griffin is success? Yeah, right. He's successful at accumulating massive amounts of money. Yeah, no doubt about that. But is that something we necessarily want to reward by saying you don't have to pay taxes? But even though Griffin is whining about this, the developer of a planned 62-story building in Manhattan announced that Griffin would remain a partner in this $4.5 billion project. So not only is he not leaving, he's building more. Fascinating. Fascinating. And then there was the bizarre politics of this, right? The New York Post, well, what happened was Mamdani published a list of all of the residences in New York City that were worth over, I think it was over $5 million, and all of the ones that they were pretty sure were second residences that would be subject to the pied-à-terre tax. So the New York Post runs a headline, pied-à-terre. Mamdani puts people in danger by posting a rich-to-be-taxed list publicly. Like, oh my God, he put out the addresses of all these rich people. Well, these are publicly available documents. I mean, anybody can get this information. This is the tax rolls. You can look up the tax rolls in any city anywhere in the country. You can look on Zillow, for that matter. Zillow just pulls it off the same database. But the Murdoch publication tried to pretend like, oh my God, our communist, socialist, terrorist, Muslim mayor is trying to get people killed, rich people specifically. And then Vito Fossella, who is the Staten Island borough president, you know, Staten Island is famously the right-wing enclave in New York City. He says, this is more like Havana than New York City. Right. Except that the information, as I said, is publicly available. So this is, how do you say it? Much ado about nothing? I think that's probably a reasonable description of it. This is wild. Trump has been talking about Greenland. He gets these obsessions, these weird obsessions, and one of them right now is that He wants Greenland. He wants to expand the United States. He wants to be like Thomas Jefferson, you know, with the Louisiana Purchase, doubling the size of the country. Greenland is huge, and he wants to make it ours. His rationale had been in the past that he wanted Greenland because we could put military bases there and we could use this to ward off Chinese missiles coming over the Arctic Circle or Russian stuff coming across the Atlantic. Nobody really believed that, though, because we already have bases in Greenland. And Greenland has said that, you know, we've got a small handful of bases that we can have over 30 if we want. We can put bases all over the country. They're happy to have us have bases there. You know, it provides some economic security to them. You know, the GIs go into town and buy things and we source, you know, local food and stuff, in addition to the fact that we're providing them with security. Well, now I think we're figuring out why Donald Trump wanted Greenland, and it has to do with a company, with an oil company, who is in tight with the Trump family. And this is an American oil company that was started last year called Greenland Energy. I've kid you not, it's an American company. They believe that there is, by the way, the company's based in Texas. They believe that there's $1 trillion worth of crude oil sitting underneath this one particular part of Greenland called the Jameson Land region. And they have announced that they're going to spend $60 million drilling for this $1 trillion worth of oil, you know, in Greenland. And they last week, a big boat pulled up and started unloading drilling equipment. Well, the Greenland government is like, hey, we never authorized anybody to drill oil here. And if we did, it wouldn't be an American company. But as of 2021, in order to, you know, help with climate change, the Greenland government passed an official resolution saying nobody can drill for oil here in Greenland, even if there is oil. Because it's bad for the climate. Now, the problem is that prior to that moratorium, Greenland had cut a deal with a British company saying that you can come here and explore for oil, and if you find some, we'll work out a deal. That British company has now cut a deal with this Texas company that's in tight with the Trump family. You know, this is just like Uday and Kuse getting inside these defense companies, and all of a sudden they get these huge contracts. And they have hired Greenland Energy, this Texas company, has hired Phil McGraw, Dr. Phil, to make a documentary to, quote, capture the mission of these modern day wildcatters. Wildcatters are the people who were, you know, back in the late 19th century drilling wells in Texas and Oklahoma and whatnot. They've also hired a U.S. Navy veteran who was working on the Golden Dome, which is Trump's missile shield against missiles coming into the United States, you know, the heir to Ronald Reagan's Star Wars thing. And a guy named Larry Swets, Greenland Energy's chair and a big shareholder, appears to enjoy access to Trump's circle, according to The Guardian this morning. But the next month, this is from The Guardian, but the next month, local people in the sparsely populated region noticed a tug pulling a barge shorewards and unloading a dozen containers. The goal was to get the equipment onshore at Jameson Land in connection with planned oil exploration drilling, the Greenland government said. And they now face a delicate decision, according to The Guardian. They could grant permission for oil drilling, even though the planned wells appear to fall within a conservation area, or, you know, in other words, they could bow to Donald Trump's demand that his friend's oil company be allowed to drill for oil in Greenland and make a pile of money. Quote, or they could refuse and, some worry, give Trump a pretext to advance his imperialist agenda. In other words, to invade Greenland. A representative for the Texas company, known as Greenland Energy, has said a vessel carrying its 300 shipping containers of drilling equipment is set to sail from Canada on September 12th, and they're planning to start drilling in October. And Trump's guy, who is our envoy to Greenland, Jeff Landry, the former Louisiana governor, said Greenland could be pumping oil next year. This is going to get weird. Keep an eye on this. The people of Greenland are not happy about this, I can tell you that. Meanwhile, speaking of climate change and climate change concerns, the Trump administration has been paying companies not to build windmills and solar farms. You'll recall that the Biden administration, with their Inflation Reduction Act, got literally billions of dollars in new projects, solar and wind projects, together. Utah, by the way, in May, generated more electricity than any other from solar than any other source. Utah, the red state of Utah, generated more electricity from solar than any other single source in the month of May. I mean, you know, this is happening here, right? But Trump has tried everything he can to kill the green energy revolution, basically, the transition. Just like Republicans tried to kill the... Remember when the incandescent bulb, when Jimmy Carter was president, and we came out with these fluorescent bulbs? And then during the Clinton administration, we came out with LED bulbs. And both of those administrations tried to encourage people to buy these more efficient light bulbs. And all the Republicans were like, no, we want the old incandescent ones. You know, they cause fires and they burn out faster and they use a lot more electricity. And the electricity makes more money for the guys who fund us in the fossil fuel and power industry. So the German company RWE announced last week, that they had reached a settlement with the U.S. Department of the Interior to give up the wind leases off the coast of New York, California, and Louisiana in exchange for a payment to them from your dollars, your taxpayer dollars, of $1.22 billion. They also said that, to make the administration happy, they're going to put $900 million toward a 16% stake in a Louisiana liquid LNG project, liquefied natural gas project, and $300 million toward a pipeline for 15 natural gas peaking projects across the United States. This is, according to Reuters, the fifth time and the largest of these projects where the Trump administration has gone in and spent hundreds of millions or billions of dollars just giving our taxpayer dollars away to these companies to get them to stop developing green energy and instead burn more fossil fuels to heat up our planet faster and make more money for the billionaires, the fossil fuel billionaires who have been supporting Donald Trump and the Republican Party for the last, decades. Chuck Schumer says this is everything the administration, Trump administration, does can be summed up in four words: corruption at your expense. He said Trump is again spending billions of taxpayer money to limit the U.S. energy supply in favor of exporting more energy to countries like China. This will only make your utility bill more expensive. Now, there is a possible silver lining to this, and that is that Letitia James said back in June that she is joining with attorneys general from Connecticut, Maine, Massachusetts, New Jersey, Rhode Island, and Vermont with a lawsuit trying to block one of these five rescissions, or whatever you call these. And Rob Bonta, the California attorney general, has sent a notice of intent to sue over another one of the five deals. There's also some considerable concern about what the Trump administration is doing with our foreign aid money. This is, there's a piece, ProPublica is digging into this. And what Trump has basically said is that he thinks that our foreign aid money is not aligned with his interests. It doesn't go to enrich people that he wants enriched or whatever. And, there's billions of dollars in this money that Congress has appropriated, and it has to be spent. But to a large extent, and traditionally we've used this money to fund humanitarian aid and global health and pro-democracy causes around the world, but Trump doesn't care about humanitarian aid. In fact, he spits on it. He doesn't care about global health. In fact, he wants black and brown people to die. And he certainly doesn't care about pro-democracy causes. He's tried to dismantle democracy right here in the United States. We used to have this Bureau of Democracy, Human Rights, and Labor. It's called the DRL within the State Department. Now they're taking the money that was supposed to go there to promote democracy around the world, and they want to move this money. They want to take our foreign aid money that's supposed to help people who are starving or democracies that are struggling. They want to take that money and give it to Nazis in Europe, white Nazis. They want to give it to the right-wing groups. One of them is a British organization that that promotes gay conversion therapy. Another one is a British American think tank that was just created this year to, quote, focus on existential threats to Britain, to America, and to our shared Judeo-Christian civilization. And finally, they want to launch an investigation into discrimination against minorities in South Africa. Now, who is the minority in South Africa? It's white people. So the only discrimination anywhere in the world that the Trump administration wants to fund an investigation of, an analysis of, and you know, presumably, hey, let's do something about this, is in South Africa, where the discrimination is allegedly against white people, because you've got a largely black government and a wealthy white minority. And in fact, the only immigrants that the Trump administration has welcomed into the United States are white South Africans. One former agency official said it's laughable to suggest that on the African continent, the prime issue of human rights is whites in South Africa. And extensive research has found, there's a quote, that white South African farmers are not victims of crime at higher rates than other groups. So this is just wild. Trump, for 18 months now, has been claiming, echoing Elon Musk, whose family left South Africa when the apartheid government fell. He grew up there. Trump has been saying that there's a genocide of white South Africans. And he used that purported violence by black people against white people to cut off U.S. funding for HIV treatment and research. And is barring all black and brown refugees to the United States except, or all refugees to the United States except white South Africans. And he's fast-tracking them coming into the United States. And, you know, there's not a lot we can do about this. I mean, you know, it's because of the way the State Department is organized, because of the way the executive branch is organized, the way the Constitution puts all this stuff together, they can pretty much do whatever they want. And they are. So, very strange times here in the United States of America as our government becomes more and more racist, more and more Nazified, more and more right-wing, more and more hostile to women and people of color and young people, and more and more friendly to right-wing billionaires. It's incredible.
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0: This is the Tom Hartman Program.
1: Exposing the con in conservative. I'll be right back with your calls. Jordan in Albuquerque, New Mexico. Hey, Jordan, what's on your mind today?
3: But the Republican Party has done a great job of making the majority of their voters single issue voters, meaning if it's gods, guns, abortion, immigration, and I even hate to say racism, their voters will stick their feet in the sand and defend everything else around that single issue. The Democratic Party needs to start using that same messaging, saying we are single issue voters, anti-corruption. If it has anything to do with corruption, we are going to vote against that. Because that, if not, we're continuing to explain how a clock works. It's only about corruption, and anti-corruption is the only thing that will get us out of this.
1: I agree, and I think it should be driven from the party up. You know, I think that this should be Ken Martin's project, is to make the Democratic Party the anti-corruption party. I

0: thing that I think is not being taught. I've talked about it before briefly, and then I want to give a quote about it. And what I'm talking about is statesmanship. Mm-hmm. I think it's a subject that we just don't talk enough about, because in reality, I think that's a difference that can bring these politicians, if you will, and people more together instead of further apart. And it's worse today. FDR faced this, too. He succeeded for the most part. But today it's different because of the internet and all this communication garbage that's on there. Mm-hmm. And if you mix these up, you got a poison. So in closing, I want to give that quote. And I looked it up, and I was surprised to see it was a man called James Freeman Clark.
1: Well, that name sounds familiar.
0: He was a clergyman and author, but he lived back in the 1870s.
1: Hmm.
0: I didn't realize it went that far back, this quote. The quote is simply this, and it says, tell the people, the voting public, it's your responsibility. Not only stay home, but try to pick statesmanship over politicians. Mm-hmm. Because the difference is this. A politician always thinks of the next election. A statesman always thinks of the next generation.
1: Yeah, or the good of the nation. Yeah, that's an important distinction, Gary.
0: Yeah.
1: It's a very important distinction.
0: Yes.
1: And clearly, in the Republican Party, we have nothing but politicians. I mean, look at Bill Cassidy saying he's going to vote for Todd Blanche.
0: It's just, I know it. We talked about this before. You can sense it in your voice. You can sense it in my voice. We never thought it would come to this level. Never.
1: Yeah, yeah, I'm with you.
0: Gary,
1: well said.
0: Thanks, Tom.
1: As always, thank you. Yes, greed has no heart. John in Harlem, New York. Hey, John, what's up?
2: Something you said last week that really, really found intriguing. You said that you were talking about Andrew Jackson and Andrew Jackson paying back the national debt, and because of that, that ultimately may have led to the Civil War. So I would like you to expound on that. In 1837, there was a riot right after that, the panic in 1837, Wall mm-hmm. Street, and there was a riot in which a lot of abolitionists and black folks were killed.
1: That's right.
2: And then in the Civil War, then 1863, there was a horrific draft riot. That was genocide totally for blacks in New York.
1: Yep.
2: And when they couldn't find any more blacks to kill, they were killing Chinese because Chinese were in the Union Army.
1: Yep.
2: So we're looking at Wall Street's hand in all of these things from the panic all the way up to the Civil War. So could you expound on that?
1: Well, Wall Street was making a fortune off cotton. New York City was the
2: right.
1: only part of the North that actually had a mayor who wanted to secede from the Union. The mayor of New York City in 1861
2: right.
1: wanted to join the Confederacy because Wall Street was making so much money off cotton, which, of course, was making money off slavery. So there was that. But what happened with
2: right.
1: Andrew Jackson, I forget what year he was elected, 1832, I think, or something like that. It was in that neighborhood. It was in the 1830s. He paid the national debt down to zero. And the result of that was that there was no place where you could safely put your money. And the dollar, I mean, you know, Lincoln kind of reinvented the dollar with the greenback, you know, during the Civil War. And after the Civil War, the dollar really became kind of like the official national currency. But before the Civil War, you still had states issuing their own currencies and script. It was kind of a patchwork quilt. When Andrew Jackson paid down the national debt, there was no place you could put your money that you knew was safe. And the result of that was that the country slid into a depression. The economic crisis is what triggered that riot in 1837, which was one of several, by the way. And it was the deepest and longest depression that we've ever had. NPR did a really good special on this about 3 years ago, like an hour-long program or a 40-minute-long kind of podcast program. That's worth looking for if you want more information on it. But basically, we have to have some debt because our debt instruments, our treasury bills, are also investment vehicles. You know, on one side, it's the government borrowing money. On the other side, it's somebody looking for a place to put money that's safe and that they know is going to return interest, you know, in a predictable, safe fashion. And so, you know, my point was that, you know, we don't want to pay our debt down to zero, but on the other hand, it's crazy for us to have a debt that's in excess of 100% of GDP right now.

0: Japan's is about 200% of GDP and is causing just no end of crises for that government because they're spending more on debt service right now. We're spending $1 trillion a year on debt service, you know, paying interest on the treasuries. They're spending, you know, I don't know the amount in yen, but they're spending so much on debt service that they're increasingly unable to afford social programs. And that is producing, you know, it's just crushing their economy, basically.
1: Wow.
0: So,
1: well, you know, what's interesting is that if you came to New York here and you took the one train down to Bowling Green, South Ferry, mm-hmm. you'd see the whole station is done up in a lithograph of the Cotton Exchange. It was a cotton exchange
0: oh, yeah.
1: just south of Wall Street right here,
0: yep.
1: up to 1871. So Wall Street was really partly responsible for the whole Slovocracy, as far as we're concerned. And
0: yeah.
1: the issue of reparations, we're talking about reparations for that, and for part of this Pinkster history, as we call it, the 400th anniversary.
0: Yeah.
1: So it's very, very interesting, and I want to thank you for that.
0: You're welcome. Thank you, John. Thanks for calling and for adding a fairly rich detail to my skeletal description of the history of it. Thank you. Mark in Colombia, South America. Hey, Mark, I understand you guys had a big earthquake down there?
2: Oh, yeah. Oh, yeah.
0: You okay?
2: A huge earthquake. We're okay. We were one of the lucky ones, I tell you. I grew up in California, so I'm really familiar with earthquakes. And so I was actually in Los Angeles during the 1994 Northridge quake that brought the 10 freeway down. And so I don't usually get all that frightened about, I mean, they're frightening, but I don't get, you know, overly crazy about it. This one scared the heck out of me.
0: Mm.
2: I've never felt anything like this before. I mean, it was just a strange, I didn't think it was ever going to stop. I mean, the thing went for like 45 seconds to a minute straight,
0: wow.
2: just straight rumbling. And yeah, it was just amazing. So I thought I'd just give you a quick call and report from here. The main thing is that the bigger earthquake is going to be the right-wing, Trump-loving president that Colombia just barely elected. This is going to be his first test, actually, about how he responds to this emergency, and early indications are not all that encouraging. But, yeah, it's going to be a tough 4 years ahead for Colombia. This guy is—he's just going to sell the country right down the river to the United States. I guess Trump is already, speaking of Trump and giving away money, he's already promised $1 billion to the Abelardo Esperia. That's the guy's name to the Esperia government because they're going to be so friendly
0: so
2: to the United States.
0: Cutting the same kind of deals he did with Milei in Argentina.
2: Yeah, so the comparison is valid. It's going to be just like Milei, of course, and actually Milei came for the inauguration of this guy, and one of the universities here gave Milei an honorary degree, which was absolutely the height of irony, because this is a guy that's anti-education, anti-science in his own country, right? And to give this guy a degree is just... you don't know whether to laugh or cry, actually. It's unbelievable.
0: Yeah.
2: But, yeah.
0: Yeah,
2: so anyway, everything's said. Everything's, well, not everything's great here, but at least people are safe. But the death toll is getting higher. It's just a disaster because they're still digging through the rubble here. And that death toll is definitely going to get higher.
0: Yeah. Mark, what's your sense of the general direction things are going in South America? I mean, we've got now, what, three countries, Venezuela, you know, run by autocrats. I guess El Salvador is in Central America, but, you know, there are still some left-wing governments, and Brazil has got a left-wing leader, don't they? Susan in Castleberry, Florida. Hey, Susan, what's up?
3: The reason why I'm calling is in response to the lady that just got on Medicare, and she was kind of shocked about the premium.
0: Mm.
3: And I also was very shocked about the premium because the $202 that you pay monthly, that's the amount of premium that a person will pay whether you have zero income per month, or I should say zero income, all the way up to someone who makes $100,000 a year. So someone like myself, I make about $20,000. I'm paying this, you know, the same, you know, five times as much as someone that's making $100,000. Wow. Or I'm paying the same amount as someone who's making five times my income. And I don't understand how it's structured that way. You know, yeah. Why is there not more like increments within right. that zero to 100,000? And that is the main reason why I had to go into a Medicare Advantage, because I could not afford that $200 a month premium. And now my premium is only $17 a month because my Medicare Advantage plan is picking up that additional money. And that's the main reason why I was forced to go into a Medicare Advantage.
0: I
3: wonder,
0: Susan,
3: if they're not doing that intentionally to make more of us go into the Medicare Advantage plans.
0: That would make a lot of sense. I don't know the history of this. That would be a good question to put to somebody like Alex Lawson, you know, somebody who really knows this stuff well.
3: Definitely. Definitely. But they really need to restructure it so it's more fair.
0: Yeah,
3: It's completely unfair.
0: I agree.
3: That's all I wanted to say, and it was great speaking with you.
0: Okay. Well, thank you very much, Susan, and well said. I agree with you. Thank you very much. Bob in Springfield, Illinois. Hey, Bob, what's up?
4: Yeah, Lula is the president of Brazil, and he's some comparatively left-wing when you compare him with all the other people. Yeah, it's a very disturbing trend, I think. See, this guy in Colombia, he won by less than 1%. It was like, I think he won by 250,000 out of 40 million votes.
0: Right.
4: And there were allegations of fraud at the ballot box, because in South America, they've got some weird, crazy counting going on, and some of the private companies are doing some of the counting. So I found the result very strange, because the left-wing president seemed to have all kinds of support in the street.
0: Yeah.
4: So
0: interesting.
4: The election result didn't reflect that.
0: Yeah. Well, Mark, thank you. Thank you for the report from Colombia. I appreciate it. Rick in Huntington Beach, California. Rick, you have the last minute. What's on your mind?
5: I think you and other shows around the country and around the world need to start saying that we declared war on Denmark.
0: Because of Greenland? Because the oil drilling guy showing up there?
5: Yeah, I think maybe I think Dr. Phil on trial would be a good show.
0: That would make a great reality show, and he's good at reality shows. That's what he does.
5: Well, he doesn't know anything else.
0: No, I would not want to certainly not want to take psychological advice from somebody as badly damaged as Dr. Phil McGraw.
5: NATO should kick us out.
0: Yeah, well, they can't really afford to, and that's the problem. But anyway, Rick, thanks for the call. Thanks for being with us today. We'll be back tomorrow, same time, same place. In the meantime, don't forget, democracy is not a spectator sport. It does actually require all of us, or it's not democracy. So get out there, get active, tag, you're it. There's a lot to do. We're just 3 months out here from the biggest election of our lifetimes. Be good to yourself and the folks around you. Stay safe. Eat your veggies. Get your exercise. Get ready. I'll catch up with you tomorrow.

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1: Hey, welcome to our program. Todd Blanche springs a double cross on Republican senators. This is almost funny. He goes to these Republican senators and says, make me the attorney general. I promise I won't give any more, you know, immunities to Donald Trump, but I won't, you know, just be his toady. I will be the attorney general for all America, like I'm supposed to be. And then they say, okay, cool. Domini, domini, domini, you are the attorney general. And as soon as he gets that, he whips out this document that obviously had been in preparation for probably weeks, which says that anybody who talks to Trump, including Steve Bannon and, you know, people like that, that's a privileged communication, and you cannot, Congress, when you start investigating Trump. So this is, they're anticipating losing control of the House and Senate, or the one or the other or both, particularly the House. The Republicans are anticipating this. And so what they're trying to do is they're trying to build a wall around Trump so that he can't be investigated. And so Blanche comes up, you know, as the head of the Department of Justice, comes up with this new Department of Justice policy that we will not, force anybody to testify before Congress. We will not prosecute anybody for refusing to testify before Congress if they are claiming that they are a counselor, an advisor to Donald Trump. And Amanda Carpenter from CNN, a former CNN, says, oh, look, Blanche gets confirmed. Trump gets an entirely new immunity. Josh Gerson over on Politico, making the same point. He says this is really all about Boris Epstein. Boris Epstein, who has no government job, reportedly has Russian ties. And when he left Trump's first term White House, was facing pay to play allegations during that transition. He and Steve Bannon are right now in active court proceedings, named as secret operatives in a White House scheme to pressure major law firms. And this thing could bust wide open. I mean, this is arguably a crime. And, you know, as Bannon said in a televised interview, he said, let me repeat this. There are major law firms in Washington, D.C. What we are trying to do is put you out of business and bankrupt you. And the American Bar Association, for God's sake, says you cannot say that these are privileged communications. This guy's a private citizen. But, you know, the American Bar Association, looking at disbarment proceedings for these guys, has asked for 16 categories of documents about Boris Epstein, and none of them have been turned over. The White House is just refusing. Nope, not going to do it. Meanwhile, Donald Trump just reminded us that he's a coward. I mean, keep in mind, this is the guy during Vietnam. You know, he famously said that his Vietnam era trauma was not getting sexually transmitted diseases during the 60s and early 70s. And, you know, he had his daddy paid a podiatrist a big sum of money to provide an x-ray of somebody else's foot with bone spurs that Donald Trump could submit to the draft board. So five times he got his deferments for having bone spurs. His feet are so bad that he could not go into the military service, according to this. And Dean Obadala, my colleague on SiriusXM here, was just going off on this yesterday on his Substack newsletter. He says, he points out, George Washington led the American Revolutionary Army. Right. Ulysses S. Grant led the Union Army and became president of the United States. George Herbert Walker Bush flew combat missions as a Navy pilot in World War II. John Kennedy, was driving a PT boat in the Asian theater during World War II, got blown out of the water. John Kerry volunteered for Vietnam and got wounded two or three times. Donald Trump, he hid in a catering cart. And, you know, it's become kind of a joke, and Trump is obviously embarrassed about it. And, you know, it's the And the comparisons are flying fast and furious. In 1997, there was this movie, Air Force One. Remember that, with Harrison Ford as president? And the terrorist gets on Air Force One, and you know, and Harrison Ford had, apparently there's an escape pod on Air Force One that the president can climb into, and it just jettisons him out. But Harrison Ford was like, no, I'm not going to use the pod. I'm going to kill these terrorists. And he did it. But Trump, oh, there's a terrorist after me. Give me a separate airplane. Put the reporters on that plane. Yeah, he'd be happy to take the escape pod and just let everyone else die, right? And then, you know, Trump being a coward, he shoves it in their faces. You know, he says, if I go, you go, when he knows that he's on a separate airplane. No, if he's not going to go, and the Air Force One becomes, you know, filled with Marco Rubio and a bunch of reporters and a couple of staffers. Now, Trump is on a separate plane with this 35-year-old blonde that is, like, attached to him at the hip. It sits in his bedroom in the evenings and helps him do his tweets and stuff. They call her the printer or whatever. And she talks about him like he's her father figure, although there are some people who are wondering, you know, what's really going on here. So he takes her on the separate airplane and leaves behind Marco Rubio on Air Force One to get shot out of the sky. I mean, you know, this is weird. This is very weird. And I think, you know, more than anything else, it shows that this is a guy. You know, I mentioned this the other day. I don't understand how it is that Republicans seem to think that Donald Trump is this big macho guy. I mean, he wears more makeup, and now he's wearing a wig, than some drag queens. He's morbidly obese. He's tweeting out all these pictures of himself as macho man, you know, as, you know, skinny and healthy and all. And he's even having having AI touch up photos of him when he goes out golfing because he looks so bad. And this is the macho man that the cucks over on, you know, the Republican, the MAGA people are like, oh, he's such a manly man. Yeah, put on a little more makeup, Donald. So anyway, it's getting weird out there.

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5: Michael in Bronx, New York. Hey, Michael, what's on your mind today?
6: Hi, a whole lot, Tom, good buddy. I'm so mad right now at the recent turn of events. Let me start off like this. Just as you have Slim Shady identified as Eminem, you find out he's a hell of a lot more legitimate than the fat Shady that is identified as Donald Trump. The swap stunt that he... Oh, you like that, huh? But yeah, the swap stunt that he pulled with the two planes, the Air Force Ones, and then he is going to leave the public, namely his staff and reporters, on board on the decoy plane, in which that could have been struck by an Iran missile or whatever the hell it was that they were threatening Trump with.
5: Yeah, at the very least, what they should have said to the people on the plane was, there's a credible threat against this plane, and if you choose to get off right now, we won't, you know, call you names or anything. But, you know, people should have been informed. I mean, this is just crazy.
6: And that is exactly what the media was saying. And then his reaction is that, well, whatever. And yeah. Then he says, if I go, then you go. Like, if I go down, you go down. Get the hell out of here. I ain't going with you whatsoever. Yeah, exactly.
5: The guy's a coward. There's no other way to describe it. Donald Trump is a coward. He has been a coward his whole entire life. Bullies are almost always cowards, and this guy's a bully.
6: And he's a bully, he's a coward, he's a sinister, he's a terrorist. He is a number one danger to the safety and lives of all Americans. And I just wish people in Congress and in the corporate media will grow a bunch of cojones, if I can use that term, and then just take a stand against this guy.
5: Say it, go ahead and impeach him
6: and so forth.
5: I get it, Michael. You know, I get it. Yeah, a great rant, as always. Michael, thank you. Steve in Yorba Linda, California. Hey, Steve, thanks for listening to KPFK. What's up?
7: Hello, Tom. Hey. Hello, everybody out there. I enjoy the program. What I was going to suggest was, people probably aren't going to be able to figure this one out immediately, but when we are thinking about our country, talking about our country, I'm going to suggest that people say the United States or the USA instead of saying America. And I know it sounds weird because it becomes so automatic just to say America, but the fact is, even on our money, it says United States of America, which means part of.
5: Yeah, I mean, arguably a Chilean is an American, you know, a Colombian is an American, a Mexican is an American, because it's the American hemisphere, the North and South and Central.
7: Yeah. It's just become so automatic for people to, you know. Just
5: all
7: say
5: named
7: America
5: after Amerigo Vespucci.
7: Yeah, there you go.
5: The old Fire Sign Theater song, you know, God bless Vespucci land. Anyhow, back to you, Steve.
7: Okay. Yeah. Yeah. Well, you know, it's so automatic, but I'm just asking people to do that because it is the way it is. Even on our money, it says,
5: No, I get it. And I've been hearing
7: the United States in there.
5: I've been hearing this song from Canadians for a long, long time. You guys aren't the only Americans. Steve, thank you for the call.
7: Yeah.
5: Yeah. Good talking to you.

0: This is essentially what is sweeping the primaries right now. You know, I am convinced if Bernie Sanders had never existed, that we probably wouldn't be where we are right now. I mean, God bless Bernie Sanders. Michelle in Kansas City, Missouri. Hey, Michelle, what's on your mind today?
1: I wanted to talk about the Missouri primaries last week.
0: Oh, please.
1: To give you hope
0: Inform
1: and
0: me.
1: Inspiration.
0: Okay.
1: We had four ballot issues. Two were going to pass because they should have. But the two that were very disconcerting to me was ballot four issue, which was to take away our right to petition to put something on the ballot to change our constitution, like we've done to make abortion a constitutional right and minimum wage. And, Tom, I could not believe this. I'm thinking, we're not going to get rid of that because we're Missourians. It passed. 80% said no, we want to keep that right. 80%.
0: Yeah.
1: And number five, though, I was concerned about because it was like take away property taxes and income taxes, so I was concerned. Tom, we voted no, 82%. No, we want to continue paying our taxes and being responsible citizens.
0: Yep.
1: I couldn't believe it. I had to wake my husband up at 4 o'clock in the morning and go, honey, here's what the issue, here's what happened.
0: Michelle, do you know what the proportion was of people who voted in the Republican versus Democratic primaries? Because it could be that these numbers are shifting the way they are just because far more Democrats showed up to vote than Republicans.
1: Not only that, I think more Democrats showed up because Republicans are kind of right now, I will say the word disarray, Tom.
0: Yeah,
1: but,
0: I think they're not quite sure what's going on.
1: Exactly. And I went to the poll and I've worked this poll, you know, as an electioneer and, you know, because I've worked in politics and I've been going there. And I walked in, Tom, and I asked, I always say, how's the turnout been? And they were like, for a primary election, the turnout was great. Mm. And the poll workers were young.
0: Mm. Great.
1: I mean, some were 30, 40. Usually they're like 75, 80. And I got to help them help.
0: No, but I remember. My mom used to be a poll worker.
1: I was amazed. I was like, where's Newt? Because this one guy has been working there forever. And they're like, young people. So things are changing.
0: Yeah.
1: And I think people are tired. But I've never seen results like that. 82%, 80% saying, no, something's wrong. But I just wanted to let you go and give you some hope.
0: Yeah.
1: I'm going to say the show me state showed them to the door.
0: I love it. I love it, Michelle.
1: Have a good one, Tom.
0: Well, Michelle, I have another question. Just, you know, how that this is all, you know, what's going on with these ballot measures and things. Do you think there's any possibility that you're going to end up with any Democrats elected statewide this year? I mean, the governor, the attorney general, that kind of stuff.
1: No, oh God, no. No, not. I don't know, not this year, but mm-hmm. I will say in 2 years. I mean, Jackson County and St. Louis County, Springfield, mm-hmm. we always do Democrats in Boone yeah. County, but I just don't. Statewide, those
0: well, you
1: rural
0: had Claire
1: areas.
0: McCall, you, Claire McCaskill there for a while, right?
1: But she was Springfield. And that's still a college town, and she got around. But you got to watch out for those outstate people. The rural people are still just thinking, you got to be Republican or nothing else. But when you talk to them, they always talk about Democrat stuff.
0: Yeah. Well, they're listening to right-wing talk radio. That's all they've got, literally.
1: But they got me when I go down to my Lake Council of the Ozarks. I preach every time, Tom.
0: Good on you, Michelle. Good on you. Thanks so much for the call. I appreciate the update.
1: Bye.

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2: Nicholas in San Cristobal, Mexico. Hey, Nicholas, what's on your mind today?
3: Oh, gosh. First of all, thanks for taking that call, as you always do. Bless you. What's on my mind? It's far too much to recount. But as a preface, I've been listening for the last 3 days to long, really, truly lengthy histories of Hannah Arendt, William Benjamin, other great thinkers, political thinkers, particularly of the 20th century. So, of course, my brain is just scrambled at this point with so much to think about. And the thing that keeps coming back to mind over these past few days, which has something to do with the caller previously who said he couldn't understand how many people voted for Trump, you know, especially a second time, knowing what they know about this man, knowing what they knew. They voted for him anyway. And that, you know, question constantly pops up because it's on the mind of basically everybody. And Hannah Arendt really did come up with the answer, even if it wasn't specifically aimed at today's dilemmas and our national nightmare today. But when she came up with the phrase and then the book, The Banality of Evil, for having watched the trial of Eichmann in Jerusalem, and when he sat in that glass box, and she realized what a small man he was and what an average intellect he was, and how he was simply a good, what, organizer, organizing the death camps at Auschwitz and things similar. And, you know, what basically what a common person he was, that there was nothing special really about him. And that was the real horror that she realized, and when she came up with that phrase.
2: I saw a post by a Holocaust survivor who said, and it's a fairly famous one, I'm sorry, I don't recall who it was, but he said, it wasn't just the Gestapo who imprisoned me. It was the butcher from down the street. It was the carpenter who worked on my house once. It was the...
3: That's exactly right.
2: Yeah.
3: That's exactly it. And I think that's what this country, the United States, has suffered since he first came down that fake golden escalator.
2: Yeah. It's not even gold.
3: Brought us into this era of disaster. But, you know, I would add to the banality of evil, I would add the banality of the acceptance of lies and distruth, which has become so common now because of him and his, what, 30,000 lies in his first four terms, you know, and on and on. But the public only becomes able to accept evil, to accept lies, when the public is basically frightened. And so what Hitler did was frighten Germans of Jews, and this was, of course, after the Great Depression they had after World War One, and so everybody was reaching out to Daddy, save us, Daddy, save us. And that's exactly the same ploy Trump has been using, save us, Daddy.
2: Yeah.
3: And there are enough people, what was it, 76 million people who voted for him? How is, again, I mean, even I'm asking this question, how is it possible? Well, I know the answer, and still I ask the question because it's so outrageous.
2: What it tells you is there's 76 million white people in America who think it's more important to keep black and brown people down than it is to strengthen Social Security, have a national health care system, and put their kids through college.
3: Yeah. The other thing I would add very quickly is I know how important it is to play on the idea of corruption in the upcoming elections, both the midterms and in 2028. I get that, and I do want that to be a primary focus. But I don't want it to be the only one. The other one has got to be health care for all.
4: Mm-hmm.
3: That's the other big thing that's on everybody's wish list.
4: Agreed.
3: So we got to. It can't be just corruption.
4: No, no.
3: We allow it to become just that. We're not hungry.
4: The rule of threes says you want three things. I mean, everybody says, oh, you can spot AI because you see three things in a row. Well, that's a human thing. The rule of threes has to do with the way our brains are wired. And so,
3: what three would you choose?
4: Ending corruption, giving everybody health care, and getting money, big money out of politics, or getting big money out of politics could be a subset of ending corruption. Ending corruption by getting money out of politics, giving everybody health care, and making college free. Yeah. Those would be my big three.
3: There's another one, college free, but you can winnow it down to whichever. But yes, you got it. You nailed it.
4: Yeah, there you go. So,
3: the other thing is don't allow small people like Donald Trump to make you afraid to the point where you're willing to accept people like him.
4: Yeah, don't let the ants get you down or the Lilliputians.
3: There you go.
4: There you go. Nicholas, thank you very much for the call. Let's see here. George in Cripple Creek, Virginia. Hey, George, what's on your mind today?
5: Hey, Tom. How you doing?
4: Good.
5: Interesting article in Pravda on August 9th. A Frankenstein made from Soviet parts failed to become a weapon of victory. They're talking about the Flamingo missiles, right? Mm-hmm. And they're claiming that out of 34 or so fired over the past year, only three have hit the targets. And they're saying the Flamingo was aided by Soviet-era engineers who used recycled engines from Soviet jet trainers and Soviet-era electronics. And they're proving easy targets for modern Russian anti-aircraft defense system, since this thing is 40 feet long, as long as a normal school bus.
4: Mm-hmm.
5: And weighs 13,000 pounds, which, if my math is correct, is 6.5 tons.
4: Right.
5: And they have to fly low, following rivers to avoid Russian air defense systems. And they're saying, and this is backed up by the Kiev Post on June 27th.
4: So is
5: the Kiev Post is the leading Ukrainian English language newspaper.
4: George,
5: out of 30 some odd. Yeah.
4: Yeah, I might have missed a word somewhere. Are you talking about a vulnerability of Russia or a vulnerability of Ukraine?
5: No, the Ukrainian Flamingo cruise missile.
4: Ah, so it's the Ukrainian missiles that are vulnerable to Russian shooting them.
5: Right, yeah, because it's made from recycled Soviet jet engines and electronics.
4: Got it.
5: And it's back, the Kiev Post, which is the leading Ukrainian English language paper, says of the 34 fired over the past year, only three have hit the target. So they're saying it's easy pickings for Russian air defense systems.
4: So Ukraine needs a hypersonic missile like Russia is using against them.
5: Yeah, right. Yeah, like the Oreshnik or the Kinjal. Yeah, this thing, this Flamingo flies at about 600 miles an hour, and the Oreshnik, etc., fly at several thousand miles an hour.
4: Yeah.
5: And, the Flamingo doesn't have modern anti-aircraft defense evasion systems and advanced electronics. So they're saying it's the Frankenstein monster.
4: That's sad. That's unfortunate. I mean, it's... I'm just astonished, George, that about a month ago, J.D. Vance said that his proudest accomplishment as vice president was stopping the flow of weapons to Ukraine, American weapons. And
5: yeah, disgraceful.
4: I'm just amazed that wasn't a headline,
5: Yeah, I'm astounded. After 4.5 years, Ukraine isn't just still in the fight, but they're hitting targets inside Russia and keep flying Russia to a standstill.
4: Yeah.
5: And Vance is proud that his signing moment was declining, preventing aid from going to Ukraine.
4: Yeah.
5: That's disgraceful.
4: It is. Yeah, it's obscene. And what's even more obscene is that the American press has done nothing with it. I it just blows my mind. George, I got to run, but thank you for the call. It's always
5: great. That was a headline that went by in a minute and then sort of disappeared.
4: Yeah, you're right. It wasn't even a one-day story. It was maybe a three-hour story in the news cycle. Thank you, George.
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4: Tim in Hartford, Connecticut. Hey, Tim, what's up?
6: Hey, listen, I got a few points. Hope I can get to them all, but real fast. It bothers me that no one is leading off with the obvious all day long, every day. And that is, Trump knows he lost the election. And what he's doing now is he's punishing the American people. Us suffering makes him happy. He's a very vindictive man. We all know he goes after political enemies. He knows he lost that election. He wants you to think that it was stolen. That's just hoopla. What it is, he started with the tariffs. That was hurting our economy pretty bad at first, remember? Then he started this war. The way that we are in dire straits is because this guy knows he lost the election, and he's pissed at the American people for it. He's not doing anything for the American people.
4: Well, this is why he's pulling funding from blue states. I mean, no FEMA money for you.
6: Want four more years of this. Yeah. So he's saying the election will be rigged as though we love what he's doing. He knows he's out of there. Yeah. He knows this whole do-nothing Congress is out of there. And people should be leading with the fact that this guy knows he lost and he's punishing the American people.
4: Yeah. Yeah. He's had now 60.
6: I don't hear that enough.
4: Yeah. 60 plus candidates for positions in the federal government and federal judgeships that need to be vetted by the Senate. Every single one of them has refused to say that that Joe Biden won the 2020 election. Every single
6: one. He leads
4: one.
6: With that. It really gets
4: insane.
6: Me that no, they try to put their feet to the fire and they're like, can you just say it? Can you just say that Biden won the election? They won't even just say it.
4: No, I know.
6: They are the kings of spin. They'll start something out like, well, the dog is attacking the chicken. And you're like, what? They're the kings of spin. Every time you hit them with a good, when you hit them with a good blow, they'll come up with something ludicrous like the roof is off the top. The roof is off the top, and you're like, what?
4: Yeah.
6: And that's what the news will lead with.
4: Yeah, no,
6: hits me every day, Tom.
4: I totally get it, Tim. I totally get it, and you put it together so well. Thank you so much for the call. Thanks for being with us today. We'll be back tomorrow, same time, same place. In the meantime, don't forget, democracy is not a spectator sport. It requires all of us, and that includes you. So show up at your local Democratic Party and get involved. Tag your it. Have a great afternoon. Be good to yourself and the folks around you. Stay safe. Eat your veggies, get your exercise, and I'll catch up with you tomorrow.

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0: This is the Tom Hartman Program.
1: Troy Jackson, you know, the guy, the main Democrat who's going to be running against Susan Collins, or who is running against Susan Collins, the subject of a lot of money flowing into Maine right now. Maine is a relatively, I mean, it's a physically large state, but population-wise, it's a very small state. The billionaires are coming in, and they're trying to just swamp him. And I think this is an early indicator of what they're going to try and do in every state where there's a competitive race for the Senate. And the House. There's only about 40. It depends on whose numbers you're looking at, between 32 and 40 seats in the House that are going to be competitive. And there's maybe six, seven, arguably eight seats in the Senate that are going to be competitive. That's not a lot. And if you're going to spend $1 billion, you know, $50 million here, $30 million there, $90 million here, particularly in small states, you can just wipe out people. I mean, it's what AIPAC did here in Portland when they took out Sheila Jayapal. They just poured money into this state, or at least into this congressional district, and just blew her right out of the water. And we ended up with a, you know, a wonderful person, Maxine Dexter. She represents me. She's my congressperson. We should invite her on the program. But, you know, she was not trash-talking Israel like, trash-talking is the wrong phrase, but you know what I'm talking about. She was not skeptical of Israeli policies in Gaza the way that Sheila Jayapal was. So, or at least, you know, apparently it wasn't a topic she was talking about. So anyhow, we're seeing this happen right now in Maine. Jackson, who, by the way, is a former logger, he says, look, the billionaires in this country know whose side they're on, and it's not ours. And he's right. He pointed to a $42 million investment in Maine. I think Maine, I'm not sure the population of Maine, but it can't be more than 2 or 3 million, right? It's a fairly low population state. $42 million from the Senate Leadership Fund, whose backers include Elon Musk and other right-wing mega donors. Jackson says they're here to prop up Susan Collins because they want her to continue to be a rubber stamp and get their income tax cuts. They're already out with an ad attacking me and my family and trying to make sure that they don't totally talk about the issues. And they are. They're going after him. They're going after his wife, who is his second cousin. And apparently that's supposed to be some kind of scandal. According to Jack, but it's all, I mean, that's, you know, not problematic. But anyhow, according to Jackson, quote, they're scared of a movement that goes against the things that they want. They're scared of a movement that demands Medicare for all, prescription drug coverage, and a government that everyday people can be proud of and know works for them. And then he takes it right to Elon. He says, so I say to you, Elon, Maine and really the whole United States doesn't want your dirty money in our politics. You don't get to buy the government that you want. This is about all of us coming together and fighting for the government we deserve, and you are not in it. By the way, in 2024, average CEO to worker pay in the S&P 500 companies was 285 to 1. In other words, for every $1,000 that you got in pay, your CEO took $285,000. Right. You get $1,000, he gets $250,000. For every $10,000 you got, you can do the math. Anyhow, but that ratio is no longer 285 to 1. Now it's 5,387 to 1. It's amazing. And that's the impact of Elon Musk being in the statistics. Meanwhile, Trump has his board on the Kennedy Center. And you know who's on this board. Susie Wiles is on the board. Sergio Gore is on the board. Dan Scavino is on the board. I mean, you know, he basically packed the Kennedy Center board with people who are his friends, his cronies, his employees. And they're all, and he's made it very clear, he wants his name on the Kennedy Center. I mean, I think this is why he hired Bob Kennedy. He wants to have the Kennedy magic associated with Trump. He's trying to create his own Kennedy dynasty-like family with Uday and Kuse and Jared and Ivanka. So, you know, the slumlord and the whatever. So the Kennedy Center board yesterday voted to put Trump's name back up on the Kennedy Center, only they're just going to tweak it a little bit. Instead of calling it the Donald J. Trump and John F. Kennedy Center for the Performing Arts. It's going to be the John Kennedy Center for the Performing Arts, restored and renovated by President Donald J. Trump. Meanwhile, nobody wants to go there, right? Nobody wants to play there, and nobody wants to go there for events because Trump has just so corrupted the thing. I mean, you know, he's just turned it into a, hey, look at me, which is his, you know, he wakes up every morning thinking, how can I get more attention? And as a result, the other thing that they voted to do is just to shut it down for 2 years. We're just going to close it until after Trump's no longer in office. They're punishing Washington, D.C., because Washington, D.C. doesn't love their little cult god. I mean, this is wild. And then, on top of that, people are not only sick of Donald Trump, they're sick of his wife, too. I mean, this is how bad. It's not enough that he's hanging banners with his face on, 60-foot-tall banners with his face on them on the Justice Department and the Housing Department and the, you know, the Agriculture Department all over Washington, D.C. Put up a gold statue of himself at one of his tacky golf motels. But, you know, now it's like his wife is getting a new series on Amazon, and people are like just basically disgusted by this whole thing. This is Harry Enten over on CNN was talking about this yesterday or the day before, and he said that Trump has earned the highest disapproval rating on gasoline prices of any president in history. And we're just 2 months out from the midterms. He says the American people dislike very much, I dare say hate, President Trump when it comes to gas prices. In fact, no president has been hated more when it comes to gas prices. 79% of Americans disapprove of the way Donald Trump is running the country and the consequences that it's having on gas prices. 96% of Democrats disapprove. That's not surprising. 85% of independents disapprove. That's deadly politically because independents are the swing voters. And 52% of Republicans disapprove. In other words, his base has just moved away from him, working class voter. Now, when you get to working class voters, you see even more, what would you call it, dramatic numbers. People earning $50,000 a year or less, which is what they're defining as working class. In aggregate, 86% disapprove of Donald Trump. 90% of working class independents, 93% of working class Democrats. And it's not just Trump that the people are sick of. They're just, you know, totally sick and tired of, you know, we've had it enough. I mean, I remember when I used to wake up in the morning and not even think about Joe Biden or Barack Obama, right? I mean, I would eventually have to think about them because of the job that I have here talking about politics every day. But Trump, literally, I mean, you know, he's talked about this in the past. He wakes up every morning and asks himself the question, what can I do today to get on the front page of the New York Times? What can I do to make the headlines? Because he's so desperate for approval and love and recognition. Because he's such a pathetic, mediocre little man. And now it's like this whole Melania thing, you know, it's now, you know, gritting through her veneers. He cheated on her, but she stayed. He ignored her birthday, but she stayed. He forgot her name, but she stayed. He tore down her office in the White House, the East Wing. She stayed. But yeah, she swats away his hand. She won't touch him. She sleeps alone. She seems to despise him. And sure does smile nice at Justin Trudeau. But anyhow, her brand, this is Virginia Heffernan over in the New Republic writes, Melania's brand combines high vanity and low self-respect. And then this is fascinating. Hillary Clinton had 25% favorability, plus 25. Laura Bush had plus 46. Remember Laura Bush's initiatives for education, reading, literacy? I mean, she used to be a librarian. Michelle Obama had a plus 42. Melania Trump, as of July, negative 13. Remember when she went down to visit the children in the detention centers in 2018 wearing a jacket that said, I really don't care, do you? Bottom line, the American people just don't like her. And you know, she's the only other president's wife who wasn't born in America was John Adams' wife, Abigail Adams. And she was born in London, but her father was an American. So Melania is, you know, pure immigrant who apparently worked here illegally, at least initially, as a model. And then became an American citizen on a genius visa. Or on a, through a genius.

0: and good buddy of Jeffrey Epstein. Yeah. This is quite an article, actually, in the New Republic by Virginia Hefferman. She writes, for MAGA devotees, a Slovenian-born former model in dominatrix stilettos does not exactly scream America first. Right. And then Trump, of course, posted that picture of him and Melania and Dr. El Sayed and his wife saying, you know, these things are not the same. Well, yeah. And Sayed said, yeah, Sarah and I actually like each other. Right. And Be Best? What the hell is Be Best? And now Amazon's going to pay her to do another little series here. Amazing.
1: This is the Tom Hartman Program.
0: Jeff Bezos has to get another bribe in. Apparently, Donald's unhappy with him about something. Or what's on your mind? I'll pick up your calls on the other side of the break.
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0: Picking up your calls here. Tom in Columbus, Ohio. Hey, Tom, what's on your mind today?
4: Hey, I just saw something today that's just absolutely shocking. Not shocking, because they're trying to burn America to the ground. But Elizabeth Warren had this speech. And do you know that Trump and the Doge boys cut and basically eliminated the USDA research facility in Beltsboro, Maryland?
0: I didn't.
4: That thing was a crown jewel.
0: Hmm.
4: It was worth everything. And guess what that place was in charge of the hands-on science of? Cyclospora.
0: Oh, really? Wow.
4: Yeah.
0: Yeah.
4: And if you Google Warren, Cyclospora, corruption, malfeasance, it's there.
0: Yeah.
4: They cut, the USDA facility in Beltsville, this little more in my wheelhouse, has been a boom to the American people.
0: Yeah.
4: And they got rid of it. One thing that they developed there, I don't know if you care or not, they developed peaches that can grow further north, and so they can grow them further north, and we can have local peaches. It used to be more of a southern crop.
0: Yeah. Yeah, in fact, it's the
4: that
0: logo for Georgia.
4: That facility was worth trillions of dollars to the American economy and American farmers into the world, and they cut it.
0: Yeah. Well,
4: this is insane, Tom.
0: This was Elon Musk. You know, he fired a couple hundred thousand American federal workers, and his whole goal was to reduce the size of the federal workforce so that there would be less of a rationalization to raise taxes on rich people. I mean, and not to mention the fact that there were 30-some different federal agencies that were investigating either Musk or one of his companies. And many of those investigations were actually criminal investigations. And he succeeded in shutting down every single one of them by either firing the entire staff or closing the agencies.
4: Well, it's...
0: If that's not corrupt...
4: It's undeniable now that Musk and Thiel were into the data.
0: Yeah.
4: In 24.
0: Oh, yeah. They stole the Social Security information, which is a felony.
4: Yeah, if you look up that thing about Beltsville, Maryland, Cyclospora, it's just chilling.
0: Yeah. Well, I knew that they used to, test all over the world, if in our food supply, for 10 different of these parasites and bacteria and diseases and whatnot. And now they only test for two. And Cyclospora was one of the eight that they got rid of. I'm with you, Tom. It's outrageous. It's obscene. And screwworm. The screwworm, we were spending, $2-3 million a year testing for screwworm down in Texas? This thing that kills cattle. And now that it's here and we didn't catch it in time and it's spread across Texas, we're now looking at spending at least $1 billion to purge screwworm out of the Texas cattle crops. I mean, this is just insane what these people are doing. They've got this weird hatred for government because it has to be funded by taxes on rich people. And then, the on the take idiots on the Supreme Court.

0: these Republicans on the Supreme Court said, well, yeah, rich people, they can buy elections. They can own politicians. No problem. Let's make that happen. And this is what you get.
1: I mean, Tom, real quick, I know I'm nuttier than a squirrel turd, but damn it, I'm seeing a pattern of them deliberately trying to burn America to the ground.
0: I think you're right. And I think you're much more than a squirrel turd, Tom. I've never heard that one before, but that's a good one. Tom, thanks a lot for the call. I gotta move along, but thank you.
1: Bye.
0: Yeah, good talking to you. Keno in Lakeland, Florida. Hey, Keno, happy Freya's Day. What's on your mind today?
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7: Is instructing Trump to make America go away. MAGA, make America go away.
0: Oh, I like that.
7: In these troubled times, thanks be for your program, Tom. Not only are you an inspiration, but many of your callers, including Norma in Alabama and Jeff in Portland and so on. And I was inspired by a phrase your caller Kenyatta used, and I've been calling Trump the Pied Piper con man. Mm. And I added the phrase his zombie supporters, including his boot-licking zombies in Congress. Now, coincidentally, at a store with remaindered books, I found a 2020 book by the liberal economist Paul Krugman titled Arguing with Zombies, The Liberal Fight for a Better Future. Recently, a friend in his 70s said when he was growing up in the 1950s and 60s, it seemed the world was getting better with color television, jet planes to fly to Europe, improvement in civil rights for minorities and so on. But the last 20 years, it seems that the world is getting worse with climate crisis, unaffordable housing, health care that's unaffordable. So I propose the Democrats use a phrase for the coming elections. Vote for Democrats who offer the only hope for a better future for us non-rich. The only hope for a better future. Because this, as Krugman says in his book, Arguing with Zombies, this institutional conservatives have this program so the rich are getting richer and the poor are getting poorer. So the only hope for a better future is to vote for Democrats.
0: Keno, I have a question for you. And you know, hoping that some of the Republican trolls who likes to call in the program are listening. When was you've been a Republican most of your life? What was the thing or what was the moment that caused you to say enough of that already?
7: Okay, for 50 years I was a Republican, and I felt like I was a moderate Republican that promoted the idea of working with Democrats, middle of the road.
0: Mm-hmm.
7: But when those people stormed that Capitol after 50 years, that meant that the Republican Party had become criminal.
0: Mm-hmm.
7: And I could not participate anymore with criminals. I was a moderate, but up to that point, and you know, middle of the road. But I just couldn't stand to be in a party
0: January
7: that had 6th become
0: that,
7: criminal.
0: That did it. That's fascinating. Well, thank
7: and
0: you.
7: I wrote a letter in my local paper saying that I renounced my membership in the Republican Party for a group of people that would storm the Capitol and so on and become criminal. And if only other Republicans could realize that this Pied Piper con man has got them deceived.
0: Yeah.
7: And so hopefully... more and more people are waking up, but the Democrats are the only hope for a better future because the world seems to be getting worse in a lot of different ways, and the Republicans don't offer anything about helping us non-rich.
0: Yeah.
7: They're just helping the rich, and as you've pointed out, all those tax cuts have added up to a 37 trillion dollar deficit, and it's all because of tax cuts. And so the rich are getting richer. And my father was a Democrat, and he says the Democrats are for the working class people and the Republicans are for the rich people. That's still true more so than ever. And so come on, people.
0: Yeah,
7: realize that the Republicans are taking us to a cliff, and it's going to be a horrible future if we don't get rid of the Republicans.
0: Yeah, that was Harry Truman's slogan, in fact. The Democrats are for the working man, and the Republicans are for the fat cats. You're absolutely right. Keno, thank you. And thank you for, forgive my personal question, but thank you for a straightforward answer. I appreciate it.
7: You're program is an inspiration for us all, and many of the callers, like say Norma and Jeff in Portland and Kenyatta, many, your cast of colorful characters, I call it.
0: There you go. Keno, thank you. Good talking to you. I appreciate it. Ziggy in Oneonta, New York. Hey, Ziggy, what's on your mind today?
2: Hey, Tom, now that we're at the end of the primary season, it's time that all the Democrats get on board and support all of our candidates, even if the candidate was not our first choice.
0: Mm-hmm.
2: Now, having said that, this is the last time I'm going to complain about a Democrat between now and the election.
0: Right.
2: Last night, I saw on TV Ben Wickner being interviewed, and he's out promoting his book.
0: Mm-hmm.
2: And it just made me go livid. I'm saying, well, this explains where you've been for the last few months. We haven't seen or heard from you.
0: He's been writing a book.
2: And
0: well, he tried. I mean, you know, he was in the competition to be the head of the DNC, and they said, no, we're gonna put this, you know, this other guy in. And so, you know, I don't think you can criticize him for writing a book after he got turned down
2: for the
0: job.
2: Shouldn't. Yeah, maybe not Ben. Yeah, yeah. For some reason, I was thinking it was the other guy. I thought he was the guy that was the head of the DNC. I guess I stand corrected.
0: No, yeah, no. The current head of the DNC. I'm drawing a blank on his name. He's so.
2: I can't think of his name. I thought he was part of. I thought he was the DNC
0: Martin?
2: Person. Okay. Well, then I'm going to have to go back and rewatch the interview because I just got so upset. You know, over the idea that
0: it's Mr. Martin. I'm forgetting his first name.
2: Oh, that's right, it's Martin. Okay,
0: Ken Martin.
2: Martin. That's excuse right. me. I should have done more research before I called you.
0: Yeah.
2: I was just
0: no.
2: It
0: ben
2: made me
0: Ben
2: upset.
0: Wickler okay. is unemployed, to the best of my knowledge, and that's you know.
2: All right, that's fine then. Yeah, that's fine then. Okay, so then go out and vote for Democrats and don't listen to me.
0: God bless you, Ziggy.
2: Okay, take care. Bye-bye.
0: Thanks a lot. Good talking to you. Yeah. Yeah, no, Ben was the head of the Democratic Party in Wisconsin for years and may still be affiliated with them in some way. I don't know the details of it. He has been on this program a number of times. He's a friend of the show, and he's a good man. And I wish he was running the Democratic Party right now. I really, really, really do. Dawn in Colorado Springs, Colorado. Hey, Dawn, what's on your mind today?
8: Well, first of all, I love you, and I needed to tell you that last time we talked.
0: Thank you.
8: You're like the anchor of reality. I feel like I'm losing my mind. When you go on the internet, nobody is being honest. They're all like skewing things back and forth and not coming out with the truth. It's refreshing to have news that I can count on. And I've been listening to you for so long. So anyway, Luigi Mangione was, he pleaded to a stalking charge, a federal stalking charge, actually. And that is what they're using as a bargaining chip to make the state charges go away. So I feel like that deal was, listen, kid, you're never getting out of here.
0: Oh,
8: what
0: you
8: would
0: have,
8: you like
0: you,
8: to
0: you,
8: have on your record?
0: You have paid much closer attention to this than I have. I caught it on TV this morning. So he didn't plead guilty to murder. He's pleading guilty to stalking.
8: Yeah, the federal stalking charge, which is interesting. That's like, you know, crossing state lines.
0: Right.
8: And I think his lawyers went and said, "They're no matter what, you're going to be in jail for the rest of your life. Would you rather be federal or state?"
0: Uh-huh.
8: And there's no murder attached now because they're using that as a bargaining chip to.
0: And the federal prisons are a hell of a lot better place to be than state prisons in New York.
8: Exactly. So, like, he's not even going to be tried for murder at the state level or the federal level.
0: Interesting. Well, if they did stalking at the federal level and they did murder at the state level, that would get around the double jeopardy problem.
8: It would, except that that's it's called a contingency or something. He wouldn't have murdered him if he hadn't stalked him. So it would be double jeopardy anyway.
0: Oh, because because they're both part of the same action.
8: Exactly.
0: Yeah.
8: And then one little tiny piece of news I wanted to, like, the Trump administration is bulldozing Big Sur right now. They're
0: Big Sur?
8: Bulldozers. Big Sur in Texas, they're not even...
0: No, Big Sur is in California.
8: Nobody crosses there. and they're bulldozing kinds of.
0: Yeah,
8: like,
0: it's not called Big Sur; it's got a different name, but I know what you're talking about now.
8: Oh.
0: Yeah, yeah. This protected wildlife area that nobody can get through anyway because of these cliffs and things. But they're going to build a wall there so he can say that he did, right? Big Bend.
8: Right, but it's
0: Big Bend.
8: Yes, it's right by the res.
0: Yeah.
8: And they're having there's trouble. There's trouble a-brewing, and I really worry that there's nobody backing up the tribes because
0: you think they're going to try and stop the construction?
8: I think there's already people taking people. Like the ICE is over there taking us off the res. They're already like kidnapping people and going into the reservation isn't technically U.S. soil.
0: Right.
8: So I worry that like they're just going to bulldoze right through. Like they're not keeping up with treaties already. So why in the world are we even coming close to Indian land?
0: Yeah, yeah.
8: I don't know.
0: Well, I was unaware of that, Dawn. I know about what they're trying to do at Big Bend. Yeah. Thank you for informing me. I appreciate that. Yeah, thanks a lot, Dawn. And thank you for your kind words. Jim in Vancouver, Washington. Hey, Jim, what's up?
9: Hey, I got a video recommendation for everybody, I guess.
0: Mm-hmm.
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9: I stumbled on it on a YouTube. It's a website called Taboo Education. And the name of it is, Why Are Americans So Bloody Stupid?
0: What kind of education did you say?
9: Taboo Education.
0: Oh, Taboo. Okay.
9: Yeah, and she's... I don't know anything about her, but it's a pretty impressive thing that explains a whole lot about what the last few callers have been talking about.
0: Well, give me a less than 1 minute summary, if you can, Jim.
9: Okay, her contention is that the country was founded by intellectuals that wrote the Declaration and the Constitution, and then Andrew Jackson came along and kind of
0: dumbed us down.
9: Dumbed us down, became anti-intellectual, and Thomas Mann went to Germany. And the gist of it is that Americans are devoid of critical thinking.
0: That's interesting. Thomas Mann went to Germany in the 1870s. In the 1890s, he was pitching compulsory public education to the city of Boston as a way, or to actually the state of Massachusetts, as a way to break the back of the Catholics in Boston because they had created their own schools. And at that time, Massachusetts was run by a right-wing Protestant cult called the Order of the Star-Spangled Banner. They called themselves the Know-Nothings because their secret handshake was you'd do this little handshake and say, I know nothing. And so that's how we got, you know, compulsory education was out of this plan to break the back of the Catholic power in Boston. But I, you know, I'm a fan, actually, of compulsive public education or compulsory, excuse me. His sales pitch was that schools would, you know, with the bell ringing every hour and subjects broken out, would make good compliant workers for factories and good order-taking people for the military. I'm assuming that's what you're referring to, Jim.
9: Exactly, exactly. Yeah. And then it carries on with IQ testing and eugenics.
0: Yeah,
9: and,
0: I wrote a book about this called Tom Hartman's Complete Guide to ADHD. There's two chapters in there about Horace Mann and our education system. It's out of print now, but you can still find used copies. But yeah, I get it. I totally get it. And Andrew Jackson was horrible. That's why Donald Trump has hung his picture in the White House, you know. He called himself the Indian Killer. He was quite proud of that name.
9: And her point was, how can the most powerful, allegedly democratic country in the world have a village idiot for a president.
0: Yeah. Well,
9: and she kind of goes through and lists
0: here's how.
9: Communications, yeah. The media, and it's worth watching. It's a broadside. It's a
0: interesting
9: part of the world thinks of us like that.
0: It's, yeah, I'll check it out, Jim.
9: And
0: I'll check it out.
9: If I got a second, I did spend some time living in New Zealand 50 years ago,
0: mm-hmm.
9: and I stepped on my tongue and uttered a uncouth phrase and said, "Well, if it wasn't for the U.S., you guys would all be speaking Japanese." And boy, howdy, I got some reaction.
0: I can imagine.
9: All justified.
0: Yeah, yeah.
9: But from World War II veterans. And
0: they fought hard and they had huge losses.
9: Well, I all say. And they said, you know, you just, in the one little Maori said, maybe USA stands for uninformed, selfish, and arrogant.
0: Yeah.
9: And I took that to heart.
0: Sadly.
9: Anyway, I really respect your program and...
0: Yeah, well, thank you, Jim. You know, there was this meme that was very popular around the world. It was based on a book, The Ugly American, that apparently came out in the 40s or 50s or maybe 60s. I never read it, but, you know, I've heard it referred to over and over. When we lived in Germany, a number of people, you know, would refer to The Ugly American. You know, the tourists would come over and just, you know, be so arrogant and treat the locals like crap and stuff like that. So apparently that's what you stepped into when you lived in New Zealand all those years ago.
9: Oh, I was really well taken care of. I was an illegal immigrant.
0: I'm sorry, Jim. I got to drop you. You can't talk like that. And apologies to anybody who might be offended. But I get it. I totally get it. Our reputation around the world has not, you know, it was ragged around the edges in places back in the 80s when I lived in Germany, but now it's just in the toilet. You know, people are either laughing at Donald Trump, they're scared of Donald Trump, or mostly they're disgusted by him and us for having elected him. We'll be right back.
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1: Hey, welcome to the program. On the line with us, our old friend Lori Wallach, the director of Rethink Trade Program at the American Economic Liberties Project. Rethinktrade.org is the website, and also the Blue Sky handle. Lori, welcome back. It's been a while since we talked. Trump has been promising us that if we just went along with his tariffs, we'd have a revival of manufacturing. How's that going?
2: Given they've declared it's happened, they ought to look at their own U.S. government data, because we sure did. And that is not the what the story of the data shows.
1: So tell us about it. Give us the details.
2: So, you know, Trump promised and won a couple of elections promising a revival of more manufacturing jobs, more manufacturing capacity, new factories across our country. And Tommy, here's what the data shows a year and a half into his second term. We are down 74,000 fewer manufacturing jobs than the day Trump was sworn in for his second term, and down almost 300,000 from the peak that was achieved, a 15-year peak of U.S. manufacturing employment in the beginning of 2024 during Biden's last year. We have seen a 30% fall off, a wipeout in factory construction. The investment in new factories has gone downhill like a ski slope in the 18 months of the beginning of Trump's new term. And then finally, we see a trade deficit in manufactured goods that is bigger in the middle of 2026 than it was before Trump took office in the beginning of 2025. So in every one of these measures, we not only don't have the manufacturing renaissance we were promised, we have the opposite outcome.
1: Yeah. As you know, I'm sort of a fan of tariffs, but it seems to me that if I was a industrialist, if I wanted to build a factory, or if I had a factory, you know, if I was buying goods from China, for example, or Vietnam or someplace else, and I was thinking of building a factory here in order to deal with the tariffs, you know, because the tariffs are producing an economic pressure that would cause me to want to build here, I would still not do it if the tariff was imposed by some random president who could be reversed when the next president comes along. But I would do it if Congress passed the tariff and said, you know, here's how it's going to be for the next couple of decades. Then you've got some certainty. Is that the variable that's at play here?
2: It's a very good logic, and you've got a good point. And one of the things we've advocated for during the current ongoing renegotiation of the U.S.-Mexico-Canada agreement, the NAFTA redo that was supposed to be terrific, and it's not worked out that way, so it's being renegotiated again right now. So we've argued that the U.S., Mexico, and Canada should get together, figure out the sectors in which they really think it's important to have more domestic manufacturing, so medicine and the active pharmaceutical ingredients, advanced battery systems and electric vehicles, solar equipment, et cetera, and that they should raise tariffs officially, have Congress pass them, and list those as our new most favored nation formal and final new rates. So you're right there. Yeah. But I think that the reason why Trump's tariffs, really his tariff malpractice, is not translating into the gains he promised, and in fact, things are worse, is because most people don't realize this, but he's given grifty exceptions for his broligarch big tech buddies, individual companies. Tom, right now, 55% of the value of our imports are in the exclusions where there are no new tariffs. Only 45% of the value of our imports are hit by his damn tariffs. So he has announced big tariffs. He's announced tariffs on sectors where then, wink, wink, there's an annex. You have to, like, be a recovering trade attorney like me. And if you look at the details, it's like, wait a minute, it's a permanent exclusion for everything that he says is being tariffed. That is why I think, as well as the on-again, off-again, up-down, sideways, chaotic nature, is why his tariff policy is having the opposite of the intended effect.
1: Yeah, it makes perfect sense. And then there's also the dimension of this that Trump has been using tariffs as way, essentially as instruments of extortion, you know, saying to countries, well, I mean, he doesn't come out and say it, but you know, Tim Cook from Apple comes and gives Trump, you know, a million dollar bar of gold, or I don't know what it's worth, you know, but a big chunk of gold. Or the diamond guys from South Africa, they came and gave him a ring with 300 diamonds in it. I mean, that was really worth some serious money. And what does he do? He gives them an exception to diamonds on tariffs. So basically, it's not even like he's actually cares about the tariffs as something that will rebuild American manufacturing. It's more like they can be used in sector after sector, country after country, instance after instance, each one individually, and each one of those individual circumstances or actions lead to a bribe coming into Trump or his kids.
2: So first of all, we did a study of a bunch of these, and you can find that on our website, which is rethinktrade.org, www.rethinktrade.org, as well as the data I was just talking about. Mm-hmm. Every quarter, we post an analysis where we inflation control, we break out the different sectors so you can see manufacturing versus other things. We actually look quarter by quarter, we look year by year, we take the data and we chart it so you can see it on graphs if you like it better than seeing the numbers. And that again is on rethinktrade.org. But yes, he's being very grifty, he's doing lots of exceptions, it's not strategic. There is a way to use tariffs in a smart way. So I just had a shocking. I just had a story run in Foreign Affairs where I lay out how you could use a combination of tariffs and capital controls and environmental and anti-monopoly standards to be and wage standards and labor standards to be able to actually get the real benefits from trade, because there are benefits to be had. It depends on what rules you're trading. Mm-hmm. And right now we have this enormous chronic trade deficit, but unfortunately, the flip side of that is China's $1.2 trillion trade chronic surplus, which now is deindustrializing a lot of other countries that have joined us in deficit. So we now have a whole tribe of potential partners who might be interested in different terms of trade based on these lift-up and balanced trade rules if the next administration wanted to actually do it right. And the great thing is Foreign Affairs gave us a gift access. So if you go to my Twitter, which is @WallachLaurie, pinned right at the top is your free access to this long, it's not that long, but you know, it's a Foreign Affairs piece, mm-hmm. 5 pages, lays out how to do it right using tariffs and other tools to actually get the benefits of trade. And one of the things you definitely wouldn't be doing is these totally grifty exceptions for your kids, your friends, your hanger-oners.
1: Yeah, I get it. Could you summarize that for us in a minute or two?
2: So the basic theory is like this. Countries that have relatively balanced trade with the world, even some of those that have big surpluses, because it's not only China, the biggest second one is actually Germany and Korea and Japan are right after that and Taiwan. A lot of those countries use basically trade distortions. They drop their currency or they suppress wage levels or they suppress consumption. They basically are subsidizing at the expense of the countries they trade with their big export boom. And it's sometimes called beggar thy neighbor policies. That's mm-hmm. a term Joan Robinson created sort of during the whole Bretton Woods era. And it's possible when you do things like totally deregulate financial flows and currency values, those become tools of mass trade destruction. And so my theory is you have basically this incredible leverage that will outlast Trump of the big U.S. trade deficit. And a lot of countries are quite reliant on some access to our market. So that gives us the ability to not just use that leverage for grift and greed and beating up on countries for whims or favoritism, but rather to actually say, you want to trade with us, we want to trade with you. But here are the new terms. All the countries that are willing to have balanced trade with the whole group of countries. So when they get out of balance, they have to, for instance, let their currency value come up or otherwise reestablish balance. So balanced trade, a floor of decency using the global International Labor Organization standards, the global multilateral environmental agreement standards, plus anti-monopoly rules. So we have fair and functioning markets domestically and internationally. We base our trade on that. And amongst ourselves, we have lower tariff rates, but we get to renegotiate our tariff rates so we can decide we do want higher tariffs for an industrial policy approach on this thing and that thing and this thing. You set within the group an overall what's called trade-weighted cap So you can pick the things you want higher. You pick the things that you want lower. You set an overall cap. You trade amongst yourselves if you follow those rules. But you all agree for the countries outside of that group who are following the fair rules, high external tariffs, which means countries like Taiwan or Korea are going to have to decide, do they stop the trade cheating and join that club, or they're out there with China? Even for countries like China, who are not going to change their model, that's going to be good for their workers, because workers in even countries with chronic surpluses are on the short end of it, because what is causing that chronic surplus? It's China having no social safety net. So everyone has to have too much savings, which then gets subsidized into exports. Yeah. Or wages are suppressed as a worker in China relative to your efficiency. So it's a deal that would basically balance trade, have a floor of decency, fair markets. And those who want to trade on those terms would have preferential status. They're not zero tariffs, zero on some stuff, but higher for industrial policy, flexibility. And then if you don't want to be in those rules, you pay the price, and they're high tariffs on you.
1: I love it, Lori. Do you see any evidence that either anybody in this administration or any high-profile Democrats are taking seriously these kind of suggestions?
2: So there are some high-profile Democrats in this administration, no. I mean, there certainly are people in this administration, in their trade agency, who could have written a very similar thing. And actually, interestingly, what I wrote probably has 80% overlap with something that former first-term U.S. Trade Representative Bob Lighthizer wrote. Yeah. And Lighthizer's version of it's slightly different than mine. Mine's more environmental, et cetera. But there's a big overlap. But for this, with Trump in his second term with his raging tariff abuse, it's not like there aren't people who have intellectual agreement, but the president certainly doesn't. And with the Democrats going forward, yes, there are various people who have been thinking about these kind of mechanisms of using our market access for good, not for grift.
1: Yeah, well, that would be a great thing. And Hamilton wrote about this in his report on American manufacturers back in the 1700s. I mean,
2: everyone can see the foreign policy article at Wallach Lori on Twitter. It's free for another 2 weeks.
1: There you go. Lori Wallach, also rethinktrade.org. Lori, thanks so much. It's always great talking
2: with
1: you.
2: Thank you.
1: I always learn something. Thank you. Dave in Hale, Michigan. Hey, Dave, what's up?
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2: Drama, drama, drama. It looks like this will be the last show tonight for Leo Ashcraft. Now, I wasn't going to talk about this tonight because, but I have no choice because Leo is posting on Facebook and all over about it. I'm getting messages. Let's see, what am I getting? For example, now here's one. Email, please save Dark Matter News. It's a great add-on to your show. Thank you. From Inpu, I guess it is. Anyway. Like that. Lots of messages like that. So I have no choice but to do what I always do and come to all of you and talk about what's happened. So here it is. Last night when I went on the air, some of you may have noticed that I was a little distracted. Well, I was. Leo and Keith were in this giant battle, hanging up on each other, that kind of deal. And I was in the middle of it, you know, trying to arbitrate. And this has been going on for a long time, and I've been in the middle trying to arbitrate. Well, trying to arbitrate just before the show is really a soul-sucking experience. And so if I sounded distracted, that's why. Today got worse. Today, I woke up with a call from Heather Wade, my producer. Boy, what a job she does. And she told me that Amy Martin, who is our news writer, that's right, she writes most of the news, actually, and may soon be doing it, had told her that Leo had received an offer from Coast to Coast. Oh, those people. A big money offer. And he was going to go. And he asked her to go with him. Wanted Amy to go with him. She said, oh, no. No, no, no, no. I am loyal to Art, and that's not going to happen. So, finally, late in the day, I sent Leo an email and said, hey, you know, man up and talk to me. Because I had left a message. Well, he wasn't there. So he said, okay, you can call me now. So I called him. And he confirmed to me that indeed he had, it was true, he had had two offers from producers over at Coast. Hadn't accepted yet, but was quitting anyway because he was angry with Keith. He couldn't do it anymore, he said, and just no matter what, couldn't get along with Keith. So that's what he says the reason is. So, today has been indeed another day of drama. Basically, he's putting posts up, Leo is now, on his Facebook saying that it's either me or Keith. Me or Keith. Keith and I have been together now for decades. That's not going to change. So, whether it's Coast or somebody else, good luck in whatever endeavor comes next for you, Leo, but that's the story. Just, you know, in case people somehow get it wrong or don't know what's going on, they'll be able to refer back to this broadcast, beginning of this broadcast anyway, and know what's been going on. And indeed, when you start arbitrating like that between two people screaming at each other, it's soul-sucking. That's what I call it, soul-sucking. And it's not easy to have happen just before you're going to go on the air. You know, it's one of those things. So tonight will be his last broadcasts. All right, let's look briefly at the news. We're going to do open lines, by the way, tonight. Open lines. Guaranteed. Whatever you want to talk about is fair game. Anything paranormal would be good. Now, I am going to open up a special line. In fact, let me get that out now. Let me mark it down in all of this drama. I didn't even do that. Let's see. Our special line is the Roswell line. That's what it is, by the way. Did you know that? Roswell, New Mexico. That's what you're calling when you call that special line. And it's 575, the area code, 208-7787. And our special line tonight is going to be dedicated to anybody out there who claims they are married to an alien. So it's I'm married to an alien line. Area code 575-208-7787 if you're married to an alien. The way I figure it, with Dr. Jacobs and what he said, and then the follow-up to that, there should be a ton of you out there married to an alien, right? Anyway, that's coming up in Open Lines tonight. Briefly looking at other news, the 26-year-old gunman who opened fire at a community college in an English class, killing nine, was an Army boot camp dropout, we now find out, who studied mass shooters before deciding to become one himself. So this is now a study that people do, I guess. How do you become a mass shooter? Let's probably Google it, I suppose. Good Lord. Millions of people along the East Coast are breathing a little easier after forecasters now are saying Hurricane Joaquin will probably veer out to sea and not harm them. It's still going to throw plenty of water in a place that has plenty too much water now. I mean, they are a mess. This would add to it. So, God, take it away from the East Coast. Could dump, up to 15 inches of rain in places. So, horrible. Get this. A sagging global economy has finally caught up with the U.S. Nervous employers, it seems, pulled back on hiring in both August and September as China's economy slowed. Global markets sank. The market tanked for a while. Things are not good. So they've caught up to us. From theanomalous.com, the alien hunter shares a bizarre case from India, a case in which a woman claims to have been visited by what she calls the monkey people, who left mysterious marks on her body, and also what she says is an implant, get that, right under her skin on the shoulder. Some thinks it looks like a compacted hair follicle. However, Alien Hunter explains that it is in biologic casing of some sort and will be tested. It was removed surgically, and they're going to figure out what it is. Isn't that weird? So, I'm anxious. I want that report. It's been an unusually busy week for UFO traffic in Texas, seems, for some reason, as bright, flickering UFO-type objects were first spotted back in March in Houston. Is that right, Houston? And then the same lights have reappeared in the same area almost every night. This according to an eyewitness who has gathered so much footage, he is now going to produce a documentary on the lights. We'll have to call them the Houston Lights. So, okay. In a moment, when we come back, open lines. And as I mentioned, anything paranormal is fair game. Anything at all, really. Open lines means that. Open lines. So anything you want to talk about. And one special line for any of you who, and there must be many, many, many, many of you out there, according to Dr. Jacobs and according to others that have been on the show lately, it's been sort of a theme, right? We're being invaded. They are here, half human. How many of you think you're married to a half human? So it's the I'm married to an alien line. And one more time, it is area code 575-208-7787. We'll take a break. When we come back, I'll do my hated How You Call on Skype lecture, and we'll get underway with nothing but open lines all night long. Let's rock, shall we? Let's go to the phones first, and you're on Midnight on the air. Hi.
3: That's okay.
2: Hello? Hello? Going once, going twice, gone. Hi, you're on the air.
4: Art?
2: Yes.
4: Art, I am right now. This is like a dream come true. I can't believe I'm actually talking to the Art Bell. I can die a happy man. I don't want to die anytime soon, but I can die a happy man. Holy moly.
2: Hopefully there's more in your life to make you happy than a short conversation with me. My goodness, guy.
4: I am so flabbergasted right now. I've been listening to you since I was like 15. So this is actually like you're like my Johnny Carson.
2: And you're like 60 now, right?
4: Oh, of course. Sorry, you know it. I've had two things that have been bothering me since you have left the place that will not be named. John Teeter and Bob Lazar.
2: Yes.
4: Any updates on either John Teeter or Bob Lazar?
2: Well, one at a time. John Teeter has not been heard from by anybody. Number two, it is a popular misconception that I spoke with John. I did not. I think that was on the other show. And if he would like to talk to me, he's more than welcome to. In the meantime, we are pursuing other time travelers, and we've got some pretty good ones on the hook, so hang in there. It'll be coming up. Now, it was John Teeter and what else?
4: Bob Lazar.
2: Bob is a good friend, has been for a long time. I'm sure he would come on the air if I requested him to, but here's the thing about Bob. His story never changes. And that is to his credit. So if I were to have him back now, I mean, he came on and did a long show with me in which he went through every detail of what he did at Area 51, S4. And that's it. I mean, yes, we could have him back, but it would be, a kind of a replay of what we've already done. So his story doesn't change.
4: Hey, Mark, one last thing before I bounce from your lovely show. If one day your archives could be opened up, I know many millions of us would be absolutely dancing the streets for joy.
2: Okay,
4: we love you.
2: Okay,
4: we love you.
2: Thank you very much. That's an impossibility. The archives are owned by what is now called iHeartRadio, and that's the old archives. Now we have begun to build very substantial archives, I might add, on this program. So, if you are a time traveler, you've already got hours and hours and hours and hours of archives, and we continue to build new ones every night. Let's go to Skype, and Stephen, hello.
5: Hello, Art. How are you doing tonight?
2: I'm doing fine, actually.
5: Excellent. And speaking of the archives, I wanted to do a quick plug for being a time traveler. It was about last week. In the past 2 weeks, I've been extremely busy, and I fell behind on some of the shows. I couldn't get the chance to listen, and so I went to the archives. I load them up on a multimedia, like a little MP3 player, and then I played it in my car on a long trip, and let me tell you, it sounded absolutely amazing, and like the speaker system in my car, and it sounded like the whole radio experience.
2: I know. The audio that we're able to produce when everything is right is astronomically good, and that translates, of course, to the archives. Hope you caught up on some good shows. What'd you hear?
5: I did. What was the one, the last, about the nuclear? I didn't get a chance to listen to the nuclear.
2: That'll cheer you right up.
5: That was a very interesting show, to say the least. I actually had one quick question to you, because I know a lot of people want to talk to you, but I had an interesting question for you that I don't think I've ever heard you mention. And the question is, now that you're back on the air, and I kind of want to ask you, how does it make you feel, kind of talk about your legacy, like, how does it make you feel to know that so many people are impacted by your voice alone? And just how does that feel? Like, what have you ever described that before?
2: No, I haven't, but I'll try, Stephen. Thank you. Yeah, I guess I'm at the age where people begin talking about legacies, right? You're a legend and all this stuff. I hate it. Actually, I hate that stuff. I really do. I am still creating. So I guess that would be my answer. My legacy is not to be written yet because I am still creating. And I guess I'll be doing that all my life. So I speak not of my legacy at this point, nor the legendary stuff. I appreciate it all. It's very nice, but I am still creating. Let's go back to the phones and say, hello there, you are on the air.
6: Hi, Art, this is Flaz von Polarica. I'm listening at shortwave, WTWW, on 5085 kilohertz. Great signal comes most of the nights, but, you know, it is nice to get on the computer a couple nights, and when I did that, the sound quality was audio stereo very nice, and I wish I could do it all the time, but I just don't have internet connection, where I spend a lot of my time on the Continental Divide doing astronomy, and because of the dark skies and the proximity to the VLA, we don't have very good internet connectivity there. But I have been exploring this Martian cliff-dwelling creature, which was photographed by photographs.
2: Yeah, that's a hell of a photograph. You know, hold on, sir. If you know what? If that's a rock, then I'll eat it. I don't believe that's a rock at all. That's some kind of creature.
6: I think I knew you'd say that once you studied it. And what we have found, we've been doing exobioanalysis and, you know, back engineering. In other words, back engineering is analysis. So then we reverse that and say, okay, if we were building a Martian creature, how would we do it?
2: Mm-hmm.
6: And do forward engineering. And what has come from that exercise is we now know how to build a Martian spacesuit that can take in carbon dioxide, turn it into oxygen for breathing, and just use very simple inputs like water and sunlight.
2: Well, that's lovely, but I'm not ready to book a ticket.
6: No, but by looking at the physiology of how this Martian creature works.
2: Oh, by the way, let me add one more thing. How to build a Martian alien or a Martian creature, I guess, would be home world to the Martian, right? So it seems to me from almost all the pictures I've looked at of Mars, and I've looked at thousands, the best way to build a Martian creature would be with rocks.
6: Well, there's plenty of that available, but there's also carbon dioxide, and carbon dioxide can be turned into oxygen just the way it's been done on Earth with diatoms. We've got, I think I sent you some links to pictures of diatoms on Mars as well as of the creature itself. And the diatoms is what generated the oxygen on Earth. We used to have an atmosphere that was rich in carbon dioxide, just like Mars, and a lot of nitrogen and carbon dioxide, nothing to breathe.
2: All right, well, now, listen to me. If you're really serious about this, in my opinion, sir, what you should do is immediately get hold of NASA because you'll make a lot of money. I don't know if NASA's figured it out or if this is new technology. Sounds new. And so if you really can do that, then by all means, my goodness. Yes, yes, yes. Definitely. Let's go to Oklahoma City. Hello there.
7: Hello.
2: Yes, sir.
7: Oh, hi, Art. Yeah, this is Mike. We're just south of Oklahoma City there.
2: Yes, sir.
7: Hey, enjoy your show, man. I'm sure glad you got back on, et cetera, get all that out of the way. I've had some very close encounters with UFO craft and the beings.
2: Okay, well you know what, sir? You're on my I'm married to an alien line, is what you're on.
7: Oh, I have this down as your Roswell line. You said 575-208-7787.
2: Yeah.
7: Mm-hmm. Yeah, isn't that your Roswell?
2: It is, but that's my I'm married to an alien line. Didn't you hear me at the beginning?
7: Wouldn't you know it?
2: So, are you married to an alien?
7: No, sir.
2: All right. Well, I'm sorry. I've got to enforce the rules or it doesn't work. Thank you for the call. I apologize. But really, the rules
8: is the rules.
2: Sorry about that. Let's go to Mike on Skype. Hello, Mike.
9: Hey, how are you doing?
2: I'm doing fine.
9: Hello? I want to tell you about something that happened to me. I used to grow tobacco down near Port Burwell on the shore of Lake Erie, about a mile from Lake Erie.
2: Yes, sir.
9: And there's a small graveyard there.
2: Yes.
9: And everyone wonders where a lot about. And they see things. And the people that work at the nursery say they see a hearse go down the road and then disappears in front of their eyes while they're driving down that road.
2: So you mean like ghostly things?
9: Yeah, and the horse-drawn with horses. You know, yeah. This is crazy.
2: That's more like some kind of a time slip or something, huh?
9: Yeah, well, yeah. And all over my farm, people are seeing shadow people and stuff from that time. When we were hoeing tobacco one time, we were hoeing tobacco down the field, and then all of a sudden we see these people going into that graveyard and putting flowers on the grave.
2: Is the graveyard on your farm?
9: Yes. It's on our property.
2: Well, see, there's your first problem. Probably it's not good to have a graveyard on your farm.
9: Well, it's not our choice, Art.
2: Well, I understand.
9: This is, I think it's called the Berean. I could look it up for you. It's Wolfman here, so I can get back to you on that and give you the details.
2: Okay. I'm just saying, you know. Graveyard.
9: Anyways, one time I was walking down that road at night because it spooks everyone out, right? So,
2: yes.
9: Wow. Okay, this is the thing that I want you to hear, Art.
2: Okay, go.
9: I saw, okay, this is strange. I'm going to go right into it.
2: Please.
9: Fireflies follow me around.
2: That's bad.
9: They give me power.
2: You got to really hurry, sir. We've got news coming.
9: Okay, anyways, the fireflies were in the trees. They were following me. I went to the fireflies. All of a sudden, this thing comes out. I said, show yourself. I knew there was something there. And a firefly comes out in front of my face and then blows up into a 2-foot sphere of light.
2: Holy mackerel.
9: And I don't understand what that is. I'd like you to look into that. I've never heard anyone else talk about that, but this is what happened to me. It scared the shit out of me.
2: Okay. Can't. What did I say about bad language?
9: I'm sorry. I'm sorry, Art.
2: So a firefly.
9: It scared the crap out of me.
2: Okay, I'll let that go. So a firefly blew up into something 2 feet wide. Is that right?
9: Yes, 2 feet wide in front of my face. And I could feel the sentience coming off of it.
2: Yes. Well, next time you're going to want to swat it faster.
9: Well, I had a

0: called the I'm Married to an Alien line. That's right. I'm Married to an Alien line, and I think it should be full. It is full. We'll go to one in a moment. And it is full because if Professor Jacobs and others are right, there's lots and lots of hybrids out there, you know, half us, half them. And there is nothing closer than a marriage. Husband and wife, they know every little mood of the other. So if you have detected that your other, as it were, is no longer fully human, then I want to hear from you. And let us go there to I'm Married to an Alien line, way back in the Midwest. Hi, you're on the air.
1: Hi, Art.
0: Yes.
1: Art, it's an honor and a privilege. I've been listening to you for years, and just glad to hear you back.
0: Well, thank you. Good to be back. And you are obviously, because of this line, you're married to an alien, right?
1: Well, I questioned it for years, what was wrong with her, but after listening to Dr. Jacobs the other night, now I know.
0: All right. What are the signs? I mean, hopefully she's not there listening, right?
1: No, she's not.
0: Okay, good. I don't want to hear a sudden shot in the background or a scream and then know you're gone. So you think she's an alien. Why? I mean, what are the signs that she displays?
1: There's absolutely no... I've never met anyone like her that has no emotion, no compassion, no... I mean, it's just a stone-cold, constant, serious demeanor about her.
0: Really? That cold?
1: Absolutely. Absolutely. I mean, she has tried to destroy me more than once.
0: Oh, my God. But, I mean, just stony cold. I can't believe it. That's horrible. Hold on a second. Just let me get in the mood for this.
2: You're as cold as ice. You're willing to sacrifice our love.
0: Does that about wrap it up?
1: That's the theme song right there.
0: Yeah.
1: Absolutely.
0: Yeah. Oh, that's horrible. She probably wasn't that way in the beginning, or you wouldn't have married her, right?
1: That's correct. And as soon as, I'm sure you've heard those stories before, as soon as you say, I do, then all of a sudden everything changes. And honestly, I couldn't believe anyone could be like this. But...
0: I mean, she obviously has to respond when you speak, but it's kind of like a cold... I mean, how would you describe her voice when she talks to you? It's sort of a...
1: Oh, it's a monotone. It's, the eyes... I mean, people that...
0: I will do as you ask, honey.
1: No, it wasn't that either. You will do as I ask, honey.
0: You will do as I ask. And has it been ongoing that way for how long now?
1: Oh, over 15 years.
0: And if you disobey?
1: There's been some...
0: awful things?
1: Horrible things.
0: We don't even want to talk about them here on the air, right?
1: Exactly, because I will not fight back, so...
0: So these are like scars that will be with you forever.
1: Oh, I'm afraid so.
0: Now, Dr. Jacobs, sir, says that these are not friendly aliens, and I guess you're ready to confirm that fact.
1: Absolutely. I agree 100%. My mother thinks that she's a vampire, but I think, after listening to Dr. Jacobs, I think she's an alien. So
0: not only your wife... Oh, God, this is unbelievable. All right, well, I wish Leo luck earlier. I really wish you luck, sir.
1: Well, I appreciate it, Art, because
0: you need
1: I'm
0: it.
1: Trying to distance myself, but I hope I can do it, fully get away 100%.
0: God, awful. All right, sir, thank you for the call, and good luck.
1: Thank you, Art. I appreciate talking to you so much.
0: Yep, take care. That's a sad story. That's a really sad story.

0: not sure I can go on picturing him night after night after. Cody, hello there. You're on the air on Skype.
1: Oh, hi.
0: Hi. Hi.
1: It's actually, I guess I can consider myself one of the younger viewers of the show. I've been listening to you only for like a couple of years.
0: I suppose you could stare at the computer, you know, as you listen. So you're a listener, actually.
1: Yeah. I mean, I've just, like, actually, the way I heard of you, I actually had to go through, like, the old archives of, like, your old Ghost of Coast shows, and that's how I discovered you.
0: That's right.
1: And I just thought you were so much better than, I guess, the older show, as you would put it. So, I want to talk about my dad.
0: Before you do, would you like to express any, I don't know, sympathy, compassion for the last caller? I'm broken up about that.
1: Not much. I really have no say in that kind of thing.
0: All right. Okay. Anyway.
1: But my story kind of revolves around my dad. See, okay. he's an electrician.
0: Yes.
1: In the past, he's had his own little experiences with, like, the paranormal and stuff like that, with, like, Ouija boards. He's had, like, just little small, like, trinkets of, like, events that he couldn't explain. And he's told me all about them. But the one that always sticks with me is when he went to go work at someone's house, and because he's an electrician, as I said, and the people at the house seemed to be, like, you know, normal people, but he kind of picked up of you know, kind of weird stuff.
0: Yeah,
1: like,
0: sure.
1: He saw, like, books about a lot of books on Hitler in, like, some of the rooms, and a lot of weird bird masks, and
0: ew.
1: He had to get to this one room to work on their fuse box, and
0: yes.
1: They're like, we have to clear a bit of stuff out, so can you come the next day? And he's like, okay. So he comes the next day, and then he opens the room, and what do you know, on the ground is a giant pentagram. So,
0: ooh.
1: Yeah, so he's thinking, oh, I just better finish my job and get the heck out of here.
0: I'm trying to sit here and imagine what was in the room that they cleared out. Good God.
1: Yeah, and then he had part of his job, he had to fish the wires through the attic. So he was going through the attic, and then as he was clearing the insulation, he found this little leather box. This little leather box, and it had this red wax stamp right in the middle with this symbol. He didn't know what it was, so he actually kind of just sat there for quite a bit of time just staring at this box, and he was like, should I open this, or...
0: Probably not.
1: Yeah, he decided, like, he was like, you know, knowing my luck, I'll probably release hell on the world.
0: Yes.
1: So he just kind of, like, put it back underneath, finished his job, and got out. And, you know, a couple months later passed, and then my grandfather came, and he handed him the newspaper. It turned out that a house got raided by the police.
0: Oh?
1: Yeah, and, well, no, that's about it. It's just, he didn't know what else happened. He kind of...
0: He didn't know what they were raided for?
1: I guess just satanic ritual activity.
0: That's not illegal. Remember, we live in the home of the brave.
1: Well, no, I'm in
0: Canada, free.
1: So...
0: You're allowed to do that stuff. Where do you live?
1: Canada.
0: Where?
1: Canada. Toronto.
0: Oh, Canada.
1: Yeah.
0: Oh, okay. Well, maybe
1: yeah.
0: in... Oh... So
1: yeah,
0: in Canada,
1: I don't know if
0: in Canada,
1: more illegal activity or not? But
0: wow,
1: I guess he never really heard about, like, anything else. He never heard about, like, any of, like, if that box was ever found. But I always kind of just wondered what was in that box. So.
0: Scary stuff, eh?
1: Yeah, and before I just hang up, because it is a pleasure to talk with you, I think I have a recommendation for a future guest.
0: Okay.
1: Because you're into the whole Ouija board stuff, and
0: no,
1: there's
0: I'm
1: this
0: not.
1: Guy on
0: no,
1: the-
0: I'm not. No, I'm not.
1: Yeah, I know, but I know there's this guy on YouTube. His page is called Live Sci-Fi, and all he does is just sit around playing with Ouija boards, and he records what... He also has a recording device, and he records what he hears,
0: mm-hmm.
1: and he actually picks up some pretty scary stuff, so that's...
0: Well,
1: I think
0: bully
1: that's
0: for him, but my estimation is one day they'll be picking him up in little
1: yeah.
0: pieces
1: somewhere.
0: I just
1: somewhere. Think that's the type of guy you should get in contact with for, like, a future show.
0: Well, I'll think about it. Thank you.
1: All right, thanks. All right,
0: you have a good night. So the little box virtually said everything but Pandora on it. Oh, God. Don't forget, folks, if you think you're married to an alien, and he or she is not within earshot... difficult at this time of night, I'm sure. Call I'm Married to an Alien line at area code 575-208-7787. The last story was gripping and scary beyond all belief. Remember, she told him, she is in charge. You will do as I say from this moment on. Right after the vows. Hello there. In Washington, I think you're on the air.
2: Hello, Art. How are you doing?
0: I'm doing fine. Where, in fact, are you, actually?
2: I'm in Washington, D.C. Art, I have to tell you, I've been followed by the presence or the spirit of my grandfather for a long time.
0: How do you know it's your grandfather?
2: And the things that I've talked to my mother and my aunt about their life.
0: Yes.
2: That only he would know. And I know it's my grandfather because my grandfather used to build houses, and he built the church back home in North Carolina. And I'm building in my mother and my aunt's house right now. And
0: are you able to see him?
2: I can feel his presence. And Art, it's incredible because he tells me things to do. Like, I started my own publishing business with my fiance. And can I mention the name of it, Art?
0: No, I'd rather you don't. Okay. I know you want the plug, but I'm sorry, but really not.
2: Don't need to plug, Art. We're pretty good as we are right now.
0: Anyway, so okay.
2: And he's told me things to do, and it's been, you know, working consecutively. I mean, from the business to working with my mom and aunt. I know it's my grandfather. I can feel his presence, and sometimes I can even smell his tobacco.
0: Oh. Okay. Well, listen, what can I tell you, my friend? But hang in there, and hopefully your granddad's a good guy. It'll be good advice, and you'll rise to the top.
2: Thank you, Art. Hey, right. Art, welcome back.
0: Thank you. Very nice. I'm married to an alien... line, I believe, in New Orleans, Louisiana. Hello. Hello there. You are there. Okay, good.
3: Oh, I'm sorry. I was talking to you for a second, but you must not have heard me. I was talking to myself over here.
0: Yeah, sorry about that. You're in the New Orleans area, right?
3: Yes.
0: Married to an alien, for real?
3: Yes, I actually am.
0: Okay. All right, let's go through this. I mean, when did you realize that your wife was, well, one of them?
3: Okay, well, you see, here's the thing. You don't really... Okay, it's not like I married a gray alien from the sky that she crash-landed in. It was like E.T.
0: I know. Listen, yeah. According to Dr. Jacobs, they look absolutely normal.
3: Well, here's the thing. This is more normal, not the whole Marion part. I mean, well, that's normal too, but there's a lot. Most, I'd say about 3% of the population, more or less, tears or aliens, you know. It's been going on forever, Art. And the fact of the matter is that I ended up marrying one, and I found out after the fact. I mean,
0: in other words, you think she was converted after you married her?
3: Well, here's the thing. She's nice. I'm not going to say my wife's name, Cynthia.
0: No, don't.
3: Sorry.
0: Well, you just said it.
3: Gosh. Okay. Anyway,
0: do you want to terminate this call before you get in trouble?
3: No.
0: No, all right. Then tell me about her.
3: Okay. Here's the thing. She is a person. She acts like a person. She, you know, she's a hardworking woman. She has a great job. She is a person. Fact of the matter is the type of alien she is. Her species sends their kind, I'm trying to say the right nomenclature, down to Earth and basically in human form, but spiritually, and it's not like appearance-wise, but spiritually, the soul, the brain, the inner workings, the inner tubing, if you will, that's all alien.
0: The inner tubing? That is what you said. You don't have to get any more graphic than that.
3: Yeah.
0: The inner tubing. Yeah. Okay. Wow.
3: You know, I'm trying to speak radio lingo.
0: I'm starting to get scared. Inner, yikes.
3: Yes, but this...
0: Don't give me any more on that. That's enough.
3: Okay. They're not here to invade the planet. They're not here. It was basically originally to save their species. You've heard about the alien abductions where, you know, people were abducted and guys, you know, their seed was taken from them and stuff like that, and it was to help save the species. Well, this was the same. This was another route to help save the species. The only difference is it started out as an experiment, and then, of course, once you have people here, once you have the aliens here, they begin to breed, they begin to populate, the bloodline goes down. I mean, Art, you might have alien blood in your veins, for all we know. And I know my son does, and my son looks just like me and not like her.
0: But well, you would have to say your son certainly has alien blood in his veins, right?
3: She is... half alien. Her mother is a human being. Her mother was actually born in Oahu, Hawaii. Her father
0: sounds like the president's story.
3: Yeah. Her father is just like her.
0: Yes.
3: She, you know, alien on the inside, human on the outside.
0: Right.
3: But her uncle and I believe her grandmother, who I haven't met, is actually from another dimension. Another I can't dimension. Even pronounce the name.
0: Okay, how does this, if you don't mind, how does this manifest in your wife? What is it you notice about your wife that makes you even believe this?
3: She bleeds green.
0: She does what?
3: She bleeds green.
0: She bleeds green?
3: Yeah, oh yeah. Yes.
0: Like light green? Dark green? Shocking green?
3: Or like, it's like the baby food green color, you know.
0: Oh God, Gerber green.
3: Yeah. You don't want to. So that's why I tell her not to pick roses with thorns and stuff. You don't want the green blood coming from the fingers and stuff.
0: Oh.
3: Yeah. I asked her, and I joke around all the time. I asked her.
0: Well, that's no joke.
3: I joke. I joke around and ask her if she could take me back to her home planet. You know, it's no joke. It ends up in fights all the time. And,
0: sure it does.
3: And, I mean, I don't even know if she has a birth control. I mean, even by saying this right
0: maybe
3: now...
0: Maybe she doesn't even need it. Well, she does. I mean, you've got a son, right? It is by her.
3: I know. I mean, if Trump becomes president, here's I'm actually not... actually married to an illegal alien from outer space. Who knows what he's going to do, you know?
0: Well, I'll tell you this. You'll have to fill out one hell of a lot of paperwork.
3: Well, look, here's the thing.
0: It's hard enough getting my bride here from the Philippines. You try it from another planet or galaxy. And any idea where she's from, by the way?
3: It's way at the star system, way, way, way out. You know the, God, what's that one star called? The big red one.
0: Mars.
3: Canis Majoris.
0: Oh, that's a star. I'm sorry. So even past Alpha Centauri, way out there.
3: Yeah.
0: All right. So I've got to leave the line, but bleed green, my God. So if you look in your loved one's eyes and you see Gerber green or whatever, oh, look at this. I'm sorry about that. When we go into open lines, we get so many calls that Skype throws up its hands and quits. It just did that. So, everybody, please be patient with Skype. I'll bring it back up. I can do that when it just quits. So, keep trying. As with the phones, you know, if Skype doesn't answer, try and try again. It will eventually, as I'm about to prove now, and go outside the country to Mark. Hello, Mark.
4: Yeah, hi, Art. Good morning.
0: Good morning.
4: Good evening to you. I have a true story. Now, I'm not claiming causality here, but this was very strange.
0: All right.
4: In May of this year, May 2nd, actually, I was on a flight from Frankfurt to Sevilla, Spain.
0: Right.
4: Lufthansa flight number 1140.
0: Wow. Right.
4: Sitting on the window near the wing. And I decided I was going to try and do an experiment. And I'm not claiming causality, but I looked out the window after about an hour into the flight, And I looked up and I concentrated and I said, if there are aliens out there, please give me a sign.
0: And you wanted this sign while you were in the middle of probably at 30,000 feet?
4: Yes, and we were just about to go over the Pyrenees, and I concentrated for about 15 to 20 minutes. And I was sitting next to the left wing, and about 20 minutes after I was really seriously concentrating on this,
0: yes,
4: the engines cut back substantially, almost to a glide, and the pilot came on the microphone on the intercom system and announced that there is there's a kleine Riss, a small crack in the cockpit windshield.
0: Whoa!
4: This is true. Now, I'm not claiming causality, but this is very strange that this happened within 15 to 20 minutes of me really concentrating and looking out the window. And we made a pretty much glide emergency landing in Madrid.
0: Oh, my God. And what a story.
4: True story.
0: Well, you better time your wishes and your intent throwing better.
4: Well, let me tell you, when we got off the plane, the cockpit door was open, and the pilot did a wonderful job, but he understated what really happened. The windshield did not blow out, but it was completely shattered. It was still in the window. It was still in the window frame, but it was completely shattered. It was not a small crack, as he had told us.
0: Well, they always underplay that stuff, Mark, of course.
4: I don't know if I should take responsibility for that, but that really happened.
0: Well, it sounds like you are taking responsibility. See you later, Mark.
4: Bye, Art.
0: Bye. I think he's in Germany. I hope I got that right. Anyway. Can you imagine? You certainly would imagine that you did it. I am married to an alien. Oh, he gave up? Well, maybe not. Maybe I punched the wrong line. Hi there.
5: Hey.
0: I'm married to an alien, right? That's you.
5: Well, I was about 13 years ago.
0: Uh-huh. So,
5: I came to my senses.
0: Yes.
5: And got the hell out of that deal.
0: Did you, when you filed for divorce, I'm assuming you filed?
5: No, she did. She couldn't stand me either.
0: Oh.
5: But here's the deal. They took us to the home planet.
0: What do you mean they?
5: The aliens, her home planet, the alien masters took us to the home planet.
0: Holy smokes.
5: Well, what they were doing was doing research on the mating and reproductive habits of the human species.
0: They wanted to observe you in marital bliss?
5: But basically, procreation.
0: That's horrible. Absolutely horrible.
5: And they gave a demonstration with two of their aliens, two of their creatures. They wrapped their tentacles
0: together. Like alien, don't tell me, sir. Alien porn, so to speak.
5: Well,
0: probably to get you in the mood. I'm sure it would ruin the whole experience. I mean, tentacles.
5: The weird thing is, it only lasted about 8 seconds. They shuddered and vibrated a little bit.
0: Yeah.
5: And then the female alien's back opened up,
0: yeah,
5: and a baby popped out. A baby alien.
0: That quick?
5: And then they said, well,
0: wait a minute,
5: yes,
0: that fast?
5: Yes. And they said, well, how do you mate on Earth? So we, you know, hesitantly did it, and they got kind of a...
0: Look, I don't even know how to ask this, but I've got to ask. When requested to do such a thing, after being taken to another planet with a bunch of aliens standing around, probably rooting you on, or whatever the alien equivalent of a root is, how could you do that? I mean,
5: well, Art, obviously we did it for science. We did it.
0: Oh, really? Yeah, but not our science. It's their science.
5: Oh, yeah. But the thing is, they got a puzzled look on their little alien faces, and they said, "Well, where's the baby?" And we explained to them that on Earth
0: 9 months.
5: Nine months.
0: And so I'm curious, sir, 9 months later, what happened?
5: Well, we didn't stick around. They apparently weren't very impressed. And they kept wondering why I was kind of hurrying there toward the end. But
0: So did you have a child with this alien?
5: No, it turned out I was shooting intergalactic blanks. But
0: intergalactic blanks. All right, sir. You could not have done a better job. Thank you for that call. Married to an alien. And I'm not going to repeat the rest of it. That was truly Uber, wasn't it? Let's give Michael a try on Skype. Hello, Michael.
6: Hello.
0: How you doing?
6: Can you hear me all right?
0: I hear you fine. Michael, do you have any comment on the concept of intergalactic blanks?
6: Intergalactic?
0: Never mind. It was just a joke. What's up?
6: Well, I'm the guy that sent you the audio on your video on your dream.
0: Oh, you're the one who put that together. Yeah. That is so cool. It is so cool, Michael. And anybody who has not seen it, Keith, back up to the top of the site with it, please. Keith will know what I'm talking about. Put it back up to the top of the site. This is Michael who put together the animation of my dream of encountering an alien saucer while I was in a bus. It's the doggonest thing you've ever seen. Michael, you're very talented. How did you do that?
6: Well, I've been doing 3D animation. It's just a hobby for about 3 years, or for about 10 years. And I always listen to your programs, and I heard your story about the dream, and I thought, I'm going to make an animation about that.
0: Man.
6: And I sent it to Keith, because I can't, you know, post it. I sent it to Keith, and I said, if you like it, you can post it. And
0: all right, let me give you full credit. You want to give your last name on the air?
6: Mike Gingrich.
0: Michael Gingrich. Right, G-I-N-G-R-I-C-H, and you deserve the credit because, man, that thing is awesome. So now it's back up at the top of the page, Michael, and everybody can go over to artbell.com right now and take a look.
6: Well, the thing I appreciate is that you liked it and that Keith liked it, and I really appreciate that.
0: I didn't like it. I loved it, and so did Keith. Keith sent me a text saying, oh God, Art, you got to see this right now. And so I took a look and I just laughed and laughed and laughed. Great job, Michael. Thank you.
6: Thank you.
0: Take care, buddy. That's Michael Gingrich. Wow, the guy who did that animation. You've got to see that animation. Seriously. It's at artbell.com. By now, I would probably suspect Keith has it to the top of the page. But it was really cool. Really, really cool. Phoenix, Arizona, you're on the air on the phone. Hi.
7: Hello, Art.
0: Hello. Yes.
7: Well, that was pretty quick. This is Ryan out in Sonoran Desert, Buckeye, Arizona again. It's great to hear your voice out here.
0: If you're complaining, I can put you back on hold.
7: Oh, no, no. I called before, like usually there's a wait, so I was just...
0: phone lines are full. I just happened to pick that line, so lucky you.
7: That's fine. How's Asia doing? Is she doing better?
0: Yes. She went through a week of being at home, missing school. Must be heartbreaking. Missing school. That's pretty serious stuff. You know, she had 103.5 temperature, and that scared the you-know-what out of me.
7: Yeah, I hope she's doing better, and I'm glad to hear that. I was just going to throw a couple things at you here, and how about, have you thought about bringing back the honors to the final call, saying goodnight to the world in America? And have you thought about, remember you used to do that years ago, the voice box, when JC would call you, you would have that funny sound.
0: Yes, I'm the one who put that voice box together and adapted it to broadcast, but JC is missing. JC may have passed into the next life. You know, you got to wonder how he's doing, too. When he got to the gates, I wonder if they recognized him. Oh, you're our guy. You were the one calling Art Bell, right?
7: Yeah, he used to call you the devil and all this, but he would listen and call you, so that was interesting. So he would call you all these names, but he would still listen. So,
0: oh, yes.
7: And it was funny when one night he called you. This is back in 97. I don't know if you remember it, but he used to tell you that he used to shoot at cats with a pellet gun or something, and with the voice box, you would say something about
0: pass the pellets and praise the Lord. Yeah. Well, anybody who shoots pellets at cats ought to be horsewhipped. And if you're still alive, JC, and you hear that, there you go. I'm a cat person. Sorry. All right.
7: Okay,
0: well, listen.
7: Art, this is. Can I ask you one more thing?
0: Yes. Yes. Yes. Sure.
7: Oh, great. This is about, rest in peace, the Colonel Philip J. Corso.
0: Yes, indeed.
7: There's been a lot of people who have come out and disputed some of the things he said.
0: I know.
7: And I understand some of it, okay? I read the Day After Roswell book, but I look at his record, how honorable he was, served the country.
0: I know.
7: During World War II, highly decorated. And that classic show on July 23rd, 1997 with Colonel Alexander and...
0: Boy, you're a good record keeper. You know, here's what I would say. I would say that the way he laid it out seemed logical to me. In other words, if you were going to integrate alien technology from a crash, that's how you would do it. You would parcel it out slowly to industry and defense, and that's how you do it. So it made sense to me.
7: And wash your hands from it and let the companies take credit for.
0: You've got
7: and
0: it.
7: The thing that was about that show, which was crucial, is that Alexander backed up what he was saying, his where he was at, his record, his...
0: That's right.
7: This is my point of all this. The very end of the show, I'm amazed that people haven't picked this up, but at the end of the show... You asked Colonel Corso, why are you coming for now, Colonel? And he told you something that was very telling to me that stuck with me all these years. And he said he's doing it, that he did it for the grandkids, for his boys, that he wanted to have a record for them. So I don't think somebody who is at the end of their life, because he died the following year, sadly, he said that he wanted a record for his grandkids. I just can't see someone like that disrespect his family, disrespect his... dishonor his grandkids. And I just wanted to put that out there. Is to me that what's what really convinced me that he was telling the truth.
0: Good for you. And I thought he was telling the truth too, sir. Thank you for the call. I thought Colonel Corso absolutely was telling the truth. And I, you know, when you spend hours interviewing somebody like this, I'm not saying that you have an absolute truth detector, but my BS detector is pretty darn good. And Corso came across as absolutely the real thing to me. So, you know, I'm not sure what to say, except I think he was the real deal. And beyond my thinking he was the real deal, the way he laid it out, as I just mentioned, made sense to me. If you were going to release new technology that had come into your hands as a result of a crash at Roswell... That's exactly how you would do it without creating, you know, all kinds of very serious suspicion. Don't you think? I do. Let's go to Daniel on Skype. Daniel, hello.
8: Hello, Art.
0: Hi.
8: Roswells.
0: Thank you.
8: Hey, I wanted to know if it was possible. I know you've been bringing a lot of the good things from the past shows back again, and I'd like to know if we could possibly do a mass concentration experiment for some positive results to happen. And also, I have another comment. I have a question about what happened between you and Jimmy Church. He's claiming now that your famous phone call was a fake by a person who called in and is claiming that he did it as a hoax.
0: I have no idea. Jimmy Church let's see, one thing at a time here. He's a guy who claimed... that he had this deep association with me, sir, that I called him all the time. I listened to his show constantly, and he was filling in for me and all this kind of stuff. And it was all baloney. I had talked to him one time in my life and one time only on the phone in a group call. That was it. But the way he sounded and the postings he was making, it was like he was part of my genetic family or something.
8: Yeah.
0: To be honest with you, so... you know, people do that. I guess they try and attach themselves to other people.
8: He seems to have went the George way.
0: Yeah, well, anyway, sir, have a good night.
8: Thank you.
0: You bet. Take care. That was a strange deal indeed. All right, to the phones and whoever this is in Florida. Hello.
9: Hey, Art. How are you tonight, sir?
0: Well, just fine, actually.
9: Good. You know, more and more I'm starting to think that a lot of these mass shootings that have been occurring,
0: yes,
9: tragically,
0: yes,
9: I'm starting to think that the government has a connection to it when it comes to, you know, their experiments with mind control and things. I know that might sound a little strange, but I got this strange feeling when
0: sounds a little conspiratorial, to be honest, but you know what? You can't rule it out. It's so weird that you really can't at this point rule anything out.
9: Well, why I'm saying that is because of, you know, them trying to get gun control, and I really think they're trying to get rid of the Second Amendment. I got that strange feeling whenever...
0: I know. Every single time, sir, it happens, we have the same arguments about gun control, right? Every
9: it's
0: time.
9: It's happening more and more.
0: Yeah.
9: And when I watched Obama talking the other day about it,
0: he just
9: got the strange feeling. He was pushing it. He was just...
0: Yeah, I know. You know, I know. Like, I know. I know, and here's what I have to say about it, okay? And I think I said this on Facebook. We don't need gun control. We need mental health. What happened, Ronald Reagan was a president that I very much admired, but he did something during his tenure that I did not admire that much. He basically opened the doors of the mental asylums across America, and out they went. Now, I think we have a mental health problem, not a gun problem. Guns are just things. People are the ones who decide to use them, and a decision to use one randomly, as in going into a school and shooting up a bunch of people so if that quote was accurate, you can be in the news, that's crazy, isn't it? C-R-A-Z-Y, crazy. So that's just my opinion. I understand there are many, but that's mine. And we don't need gun control. We need control of people. Anyway, we have open lines tonight. Anything you want to talk about, I've got a special line. And if you think you're married to an alien, that's right. It's called I'm Married to an Alien line. If you're married to an alien... Call me at area code 575-208-7787. Let me give that one more time because it's not a normal number we give out. Area code 575-208-7787. That said, wait a minute. There we go. We've got one. Are you married to an alien? Hello? Going once, going twice. He hung up. See? She was probably lurking in the background. Let's go to the state of Virginia. You're on the air. Hello.
10: Hi, this is John at Danville, Virginia.
0: Yes, John.
10: Did you get the sheet music poster that I sent you for Somewhere in Time?
0: I did not.
10: Okay, been looking for a large brown vanilla envelope. Wife and I were out digging in an abandoned thrift store. It's about a 3-foot by 2-foot poster of Somewhere in Time with sheet music on the back.
0: Wow. I will look for it.
10: All right. One more quick point. I have a possibility to interview for a 911 dispatch position in a couple weeks. Any advice?
0: Sure. My advice is... before you do it, think very, very hard, because it's a very, very hard job. I'm not saying don't do it. It's a great public service. Here's what I'm saying. I worked as a 911 dispatcher in Monterey County for a year. And for about half that time, you're in training. So they spend a very great deal of money training you. But it's a tough job. It's a really tough job. And it's such a hard job that you've got to decide what kind of person you are. Now, if you're the kind of person who can just, like, erase work when you're done and go home and live your life, then fine. The job is for you. If you cannot do that, then don't do it. Because you've got lives in your hand every day. People live and die by your decisions. And even if you make the right decisions, having people live and die while, you know, on your watch is going to get to you. So think very hard before you begin training, because it's a lot of training and a lot of work, and, you know, it will it'll drain your soul if you're not careful. Let's go to Aaron on Skype. Hello, Aaron.
11: Hi, Art.
0: Hi.
11: I want to talk about Mel's Hole. I was wondering if you've had any contact with him after the 2002.
0: No. The last word I had that was that Mel was ill, and he went to Australia, and that is the last word.
11: So, based on, you know, everything you know, I mean, you've had private conversations with him and stuff. Is there anything you have that could, that you could pursue to advance the story, or?
0: Well, there are some recent photographs of what is said to be Mel's Hole. Now, I don't know if it's true up near Ellensburg. I don't know if it's true or not, but I do have somebody looking into Mel's Hole. I don't want to go too far into it, but the answer to your question is yes, I'm pursuing info.
11: Yeah, actually, I sent you an email a couple months ago, with a picture that I took from the street in Ellensburg.
0: Yes,
11: it was actually, you posted it on the website. It got like 6,000 views.
0: Uh huh.
11: So,
0: was that, in your opinion, Mel's Hole?
11: I don't know. It's really strange on Google Earth. It's like, this area is like all like plowed in a circular pattern, and there's like a hole like in the middle, and measuring it on Google Earth, it's about 9 feet in diameter, like Mel said. I went out there and just took a picture from the road. I didn't want to trespass on.
0: All right. Well, look, keep me informed. And if you do any investigation, please contact me right away. That's all I can say. And I do know a little more, but I don't want to talk out of school here. Outside the country, Jaffe, I believe it is. Hello.
12: No.
0: No?
12: Are we live, Art?
0: Well, yeah, sure. When I say you're on the air, when I say something like you're on the air, that has meaning.
12: Yeah. Hey, listen, I'm a newbie to Skype, and what I was kind of struggling with was getting to exchange contact information. So,
0: but you don't have to. See, you don't. Okay, listen, you don't have to exchange contact information. All you've got to do is put in ad, and then. By the way, where are you?
12: I am in South Korea.
0: South Korea, okay. So you just add MITD55, and yep. Voila, we appear in your contacts. Yep. Then after that, when you hit it, here you are.
12: You know what's really funny is I was just testing to see what was wrong, because I tried like three times. This is the third time now I try to get for us to exchange contact information.
0: Yeah.
12: And it just out of the blue I called, and then I tried to disconnect, because it's like holy camoli, you know.
0: Yes.
12: This is not good. I want to get out of here. So you got me now. I'm
0: all right,
12: kinda,
0: cool. Where, you know, what part of South Korea?
12: It's a couple hours south of Seoul. Okay. I've been here since 2002.
0: All right.
12: It's a fascinating experience, you know. That's for darn sure.
0: Are you there in the military or as a civilian?
12: I've been working here since 2002 as a professional elf. That's
0: seriously?
12: Yeah. I'm a big guy and everything, but I've managed to, make a fair deal of money that way.
0: Wow.
12: Yeah. Not even just Christmas either, but all times of the year.
0: So you work in Korea as a professional elf?
12: Yeah. Absolutely. I've actually, yeah, absolutely.
0: Hey, so this is career night.
12: Some people back sometimes, but kind of catches them off guard, but that's the deal.
0: I think it's wonderful. How do the South Koreans like you?
12: It's problematic. It's problematic. So it's a mixed bag, really. Me personally, or just foreigners in general?
0: Well, both.
12: Well, I'm married to a Korean lady, and it's been that way for a few years now. So
0: Koreans have some of the most beautiful women in the world.
12: They do. There's no doubt about it. Yeah, yeah. You won't hear any argument from me. As far as that goes. But I'll let you in on something here, Art, before you let me go. Professional elf, English language facilitator, trademark it, baby. It's a joke.
0: I got it.
12: Pulling your leg.
0: Yeah, I got it. All right, thanks. I got to go. Take care. Professional elf. Yes. He wouldn't argue with that, would he? We have a very special line tonight. I'm married to an alien line. If you think you're married to an alien, and there must be many of you, and I understand your reluctance to talk about it. In fact, you better be sure that you're alone when you talk about it. And you better be sure that your alien mate is not listening. Because, well, you know why. So if you're married to an alien, area code 575-208-7787. 575-208-7787. With that in mind, to that very line, and you are on the air. Are you truly married to an alien? Hello? Hello, hello. It says you're on the air.
13: Me?
0: You.
13: Oh, okay. Yeah, we talked earlier.
0: You've got to be there when I say hello.
13: Her grandfather was a foundling, which, like I was telling you, I'm not necessarily sure what the parameters of an alien is.
0: You don't call up a radio program that's looking for people who are married to an alien if you're not sure you're married to an alien.
13: Well, all chicks are aliens. But I didn't say that out loud, did I?
0: So, anyway, are you... Yes?
13: I don't even
0: go
13: know
0: ahead.
13: Where to begin.
0: I mean, I would begin at the beginning, and as I mentioned before I picked up the line, I'd make doggone sure that she wasn't listening to you.
13: I know. I know. Yeah, she's in there watching... Blue Bloods.
0: She's watching Blue Bloods, huh?
13: Oh yeah. No. Everybody worships this person. She's
0: by the way, have you seen her bleed?
13: No, not necessarily. No.
0: Okay.
13: And her skin is smooth, like no moles, no none of that nonsense.
0: So, what about her eyes?
13: Dark.
0: Dark, huh? Foreboding.
13: Black. Almost like black. Yeah.
0: Black eyes. Really? Doesn't this... I mean, don't you sometimes go to bed and look over and go... Ooh.
13: Yeah. Exactly.
0: Exactly, huh?
13: Yeah. When she whopped me with a pillow or adjusting herself or getting too hot. I've been touched by a hand that was about 200 degrees at night. Once
0: really?
13: In a while, but yeah.
0: At 200 degrees, you would be scorched.
13: Yeah, I might have exaggerated that one, but okay.
0: So she's hot stuff.
13: Yeah.
0: All right, listen, I'm going to terminate this.
13: Thank you.
0: I don't want you.
13: One question for you before we go.
0: Yes, yes.
13: If you don't mind.
0: Yes.
13: I'm sorry for wasting everybody's time, but. What happened to Ted Rice?
0: Who's Ted Rice?
13: The Cosmic Connector. The Cosmic Connector.
0: Who's
13: remember
0: he?
13: Remember him?
0: No.
13: You don't remember?
0: No.
13: He was one of your...
0: one of my
14: sort of your competition, but not really. He had a television show about.
0: Oh, I've never saw it
14: years ago. You never met the man?
0: No,
14: that's crazy.
0: Never even heard of him. But
14: he knew Billy Goodman. But other than that, thank you.
0: Okay,
14: thank you
0: you're very welcome. Sorry, I just don't remember him. Unless that was a pseudonym. I think I might have heard Billy Goodman at the end. If I did. Yes, indeed. Billy Goodman was a competitor of mine and a friend, too. Billy and I stayed in touch years and years and years later. I think I heard him say Billy Goodman at the end, that was his radio name. If it was, yes, I know Billy. Knew Billy, I'm sorry. He's passed away now. But he did a show very much like this one in Las Vegas at the time I did it. I think he's still online. Is that who you're talking about?
14: Yes.
0: Billy Goodman?
14: Yes.
0: Oh, and heck yeah, sure, of course.
14: Was Gloria Euphoria?
0: Absolutely. Was a great guy. He and I had a lot of fun together. So, I'm sorry he passed away. Sorry he passed away, and he's very much missed. But he picked up on the same kind of stuff that I was doing back then. And that's a lot of years ago in Las Vegas. That brings back memories indeed. Let's go to, I think it is Krista. Is that correct on Skype?
15: We're through.
0: Krista?
16: Hi.
0: Hello there.
16: Hi. This is Stan and Krista from Esperance, Washington.
0: Welcome to the program.
16: Hi. Thank you, Roswells. And this is Sten J on Bell Gap. My wife has a story about the a ghost that she encountered that she's going to tell you about.
0: All right. So you made the call, and then she gets to do the talking.
16: I'm coaching her through it. I've been listening to you for years, and she's a newbie.
17: Well, okay. I grew up listening to you, actually.
0: Really?
17: Yes, I grew up like through my grandparents. My grandparents listened to you, and I
0: I so love hearing that stuff.
17: Like nightmares. Like I would wake up. I would wake up, and you were playing on the radio. So
16: they'd leave the radio on, and you would come on, and the kids would all hear the scary stories and stuff.
17: Yes.
0: Okay.
16: Anyway, go ahead.
17: When I was in junior high, we went to we went to
0: Whisper it.
16: Charleston?
17: We went to
0: You know what? You're really nervous, aren't you?
16: Yeah.
17: I am.
0: All right, just relax. Take a nice deep breath. When you were in junior high, you went to, it sounded like Charleston, is that right?
16: It was in the South. We'll
0: Charleston is a beautiful city. All the old buildings.
17: Gorgeous. So we went to Charleston.
0: Okay.
17: We went on this ghost tour, and it was my very first experience
0: with a ghost?
17: With anything ghost related.
0: Okay.
17: And
0: and then what?
16: Anyway, as she was walking along during the ghost tour, she felt something tap her on the back.
0: Okay.
16: And as she turned around, I'm trying to help her along. She's very nervous.
17: There was nothing there, but there was a candle that appeared to be lit. That nobody else saw. Absolutely nobody else saw.
0: Okay.
16: So it was basically a ghost candle.
17: And supposedly, in this specific house, that was what happened. People would see this specific candle being lit. But
0: You said you were on a tour, right?
17: Yes.
0: So there were others there.
17: There were other people. It was a group of other middle school students, and
0: everybody with you did not see the candle that you saw. Is that correct?
17: There was one other person that I talked to after the fact that saw this candle being lit.
0: Uh-huh.
17: But nobody else actually saw the candle lit.
18: So she had somebody, a witness to this. It wasn't just her.
0: I wonder why just two, when there's so many, why only two would see it, especially when it was, you know, like the legend of the place, right?
18: Yeah.
17: We were also, so the girl that actually experienced this, she actually also felt a tug.
0: A tug?
17: She was the only other person that I spoke to in my specific group that felt a tug on her shoulder.
0: Wow.
18: Were you guys in, like, the very back or something?
17: We were.
18: Yeah. Yeah. Okay. Well, there you go.
0: All right. Now, I've got a question for you, too. All right? You're in the same room?
18: Yes.
0: So, as you look at each other, I mean, really examine each other, is there anything somewhat alien about the other?
18: I don't know.
0: This is not a joke.
18: My wife might have a more interesting answer to that question than I would.
0: All right.
17: He definitely...
0: No, spill it. Go ahead. Let it out.
17: He definitely has he's definitely much more open to the prospect of aliens and ghosts.
18: I try mind control art and it doesn't work. That's the only problem. I think I can debunk that.
0: Well, when she tries it on you, does it work?
18: Yes.
17: Yes.
0: See, there you have it. All right. Yet another happy couple, human and hybrid. You two have a wonderful night and thank you for the call.
18: You too, well. Art. Thank you.
0: I love it. Let's go to the phones. You're on the air. Hello.
19: Hello.
0: Yes, hello.
19: Hey.
0: Hey.
19: Can you hear me?
0: I hear you.
19: Okay. Yes, I'm hoping that you'll have David Jacobs back on again.
0: Depend on it.
19: Yes.
0: Actually, the truth is, I'll tell you what. It's going to be a while, but he's already scheduled. There's no way I could not bring Dr. Jacobs back. What he said was too mind-blowing, frankly, to not get a follow-up.
19: Well, see, I wanted to say something about what he mentioned about people having telepathy.
0: Sure.
19: I had some UFO experiences, and I met this very strange man after I had them. Well, not only could that person call me on the phone and tell me what I was thinking, I also watched them walk out of their own body into someone else's. And that I wondered if he could tell us whether or not anyone else had ever mentioned that.
0: Well, it's something that you wouldn't keep quiet about, I would think. Somebody walking out of a body into another body. Yikes. Number one, he's scheduled. Number two, yes, you can ask him that. That show really was, for me, a mind blower in every way. In fact, if you are a time traveler and you can go back and listen to the Dr. Jacobs show, do it. That's one show you don't want to miss. Trust me on this. If you're a time traveler, do it. Barbara on Skype, you're on the air.
20: Yeah, hi.
0: Hi.
20: Hey, Art, I'm sorry you're having trouble there.
0: Oh, and, that's all right.
20: I hope things work out nicely.
0: I do, too.
20: That's really my hope. But anyway, I wanted to tell you this story. It's kind of a strange one, and I know people may have trouble with it, but it is a true story.
0: Okay.
20: A few years ago, my sister passed away. She was very ill.
0: Sorry.
20: And she was in the hospital.
0: Right.
20: And we were called in. She was in ICU. We called in by the nurse. Things did not, you know, were going badly.
0: Right.
20: And my mom and my niece, her daughter, and I went in. My nephew, her son, was on his way. We all gathered around the bed. She was hooked up to a lot of tubes, her blood pressure, her heart monitor. And they had her bed cranked up in a sitting position because she had trouble breathing, and she was on an oxygen mask, which she had been on for days. She could not breathe without the oxygen.
0: Got it.
20: At one point, I saw her blood pressure fall very, very low. She began to flatline, and the nurse said to me, she's passing.
0: Uh-huh.
20: I looked at my sister. My mother was, you know, very close to my sister and crying. I

0: And after a little while of us all just standing there crying, the nurse said, "I have another room you can all gather in. Let's go to the other room."
1: Right.
0: We all began to walk out slowly. I was the last. They were pulling the tubes. She had no blood pressure. She had a flat line. No heart rate. Was not breathing. They took the mask off my sister. She had not been off this mask in a week. She was totally gone. I turned and looked at her as we left the room, and I saw her speaking. I saw her mouth forming words. I just stood there. I told my mother, I said, "Do you see that? She's talking." My mother didn't seem to acknowledge it. She was just too upset. I couldn't hear her, but I could plainly see her mouth forming words, not slowly, fast.
1: You are talking about the body of your sister, or the physical body of your sister, not a ghostly figure, but...
0: That's right, the physical body.
1: You do understand that it is possible that muscles and nerves...
0: Yes, but I saw words being formed.
1: Wow.
0: I saw her... She was not spasming.
1: God.
0: I do know about that.
1: Okay.
0: And I didn't know what to think. I still have never heard of a story like this.
1: Nor have I.
0: I am a nurse.
1: Yeah, this is absolutely a new one on me.
0: Yes,
1: were you,
0: and that's why I wanted to tell you this, because I have never heard of this before.
1: And you could not make out any of the words?
0: I was very far across the room, and to this day I regret so much that I did not walk over, but I was just so stunned. I just looked at her, and nobody else saw this. I could see that her lips were actually, she was speaking. I could see her forming words with her lips. I could not she was speaking very fast.
1: Well,
0: that's what happened.
1: Yeah, that's an amazing, amazing story. And maybe you can be comforted in the fact that she tried.
0: Well, that's the only thing I can think of, and I will always regret that I did not understand what she was trying to say, except that maybe she was trying to tell me I'm not gone. And I wanted to tell the story because I know we are all wondering, you know, what's next?
1: You bet.
0: And I'm telling the truth, and believe me, I am as sane as, you know, can be.
1: I believe you, and that's a heck of a story.
0: And I saw that. Well, anyway, Art, it is nice to have you back. I've never gotten to tell you that, so
1: thank you.
0: It's wonderful.
1: Thank you so much, and thank you for that story. Here's what I would say. We explore all the time, you know, what might be coming next. It is possible that she did form words and that it was done essentially from the other side, you know, the physical manipulation. It's also possible that we don't understand all we think we do about the process of dying. And I know scientifically they say, look, flatlined, not breathing, no heartbeat, no mental activity, dead, right? But I don't think we understand it all, and I don't think it is nearly as instantaneous as we believe it to be. But these are, you know, all things we mortal humans can only wonder about, short of absolute science that tells us what death is conclusively. We don't know. There may be a kind of consciousness that we don't understand that continues. Anyway, I'm sure she certainly loves you. So that's what I'd take away from that, is comfort that she was trying to do what you asked her to do. From the high desert in the great American Southwest, this is Midnight in the Desert.
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1: Hey there in Florida, you're on the air.
2: Yes, Mr. Bell?
1: Hi.
2: Hey, my name's Ryan. I'm calling from Pensacola. I just had a quick question for you.
1: Sure.
2: When you had your Dark Matter show, you had some EVP, like a team who did EVPs on there.
1: Yes.
2: I was wondering if you planned on having them back on.
1: Well, we've already had them back on, and they're going to be on again, I believe, toward Halloween. So if you're a time traveler and you can listen to older shows, you want to go back and listen to the GIS show. We did that some time ago.
2: Okay, and is that the name of the group?
1: Yes, it is. The Ghost Investigators Society.
2: Okay, great. Yeah, that was just a really spooky show, and I was a trucker when I was listening to it. It really helped me pass the miles.
1: You know, I often wondered, sir, if you were out in the middle of essentially nowhere in a truck, and you were hearing these voices like that, how it would affect you. It must have been weird.
2: Well, I'd probably pull over and get some sleep if I started hearing voices like that.
1: All right. Well, listen, thank you. We're going to have them back around Halloween, we believe. So there you go.
2: Okay. Well, thank you.
1: All right. Thank you very much. On Skype, I think it's Misty.
3: Hi, Art.
1: More than Misty. Misty and her husband.
3: No, just me.
1: Just you. Hello? I could have sworn I heard a man's voice.
3: No. No, I'm not married and live alone.
1: Okay, in that case, I would look around very carefully right now and make sure that there's nobody there.
3: Okay, you're scaring me now.
1: Go right ahead.
3: So I've wanted to tell someone, or a lot of people, I guess, that would believe a story. I've told this story before, but always to like family members that are non-believers.
1: Okay.
3: But when I was 13, I started having memories of an abduction experience that happened to me and my family. And when I was about four or five, the memories were traumatic and came back over about a 2-week period of time. And when I talked to my parents about the particular situation that I remembered, they validated that these folks were at our house that got abducted with us, and they validated some things, but they didn't remember the spaceship or any of that. And let me tell you this story really quick. I woke up to a bunch of commotion in the house. There was a younger couple that had been, my father was in the military, and this couple's they were in the military as well, and they'd been playing cards when I got sent to bed that night. And so I woke up to a bunch of commotion, my dad hollering, just yelling and screaming coming out of the living room. And I come out of the hallway and I look, and my dad looks at me directly in my face, and I could tell that he forgot about me. The front door is open, everybody's leaving and scrambling, and he's like yelling at me, get out, get in the car. And we go out, and my dad has a Malibu, which he confirmed that for me later because I didn't know that at the time. But we got in the car, and he used to race stock cars as a side thing that he liked to do.
1: All right.
3: So we all jump in the car. The younger couple is in the back seat, and I'm in the back seat with him, and my dad tries to start the car, and it won't go anywhere. And they all know what's going on, and the only thing I really know at that time is that I wanted to take something from my bedroom or from the house with me, even though I didn't have it. I had wanted to, because I wanted to prove that this time that it really happened. So I think that it happened before, but I don't remember it before. I just know at the time I knew it had happened before. And the car wouldn't start, and the guy in the back seat says, let's get in my car, Ray, you drive. And so my father and we all scramble, and they have a little Volkswagen, and we scramble in, and I'm in the back seat again, and I'm sitting in this younger couple's lap pretty much, and dad tries to start the car, and the car won't start.
1: Right.
3: And then everybody but me, just all the yelling and everything just stops. Everybody just turns off. And my dad gets out of the car, and then my mother gets out of the car, and then the couple that I'm on their lap, they're just like leaving me and bouncing me out, you know, off onto the seat as they get out of the car. And I see my mother walking around the car, and I just really wanted to go with her. So I get out of the car and I start to try to follow her, and she's not there. And I look and I see my father's feet lift up off the ground, and he just starts floating into the air. And I look up, and my mother is very close to this huge, huge spaceship that I can't see the sky. It's like above our house. And
1: so you're saying they were in the middle of being abducted?
3: Yes, and I was still on the ground, and I could see all of them going up into this ship. And I didn't know what it was. I didn't know it was a ship. I mean, it was just little, you know. I didn't understand.
1: Sure.
3: I wasn't afraid. I did want to go with my mother, and I was having some anxiety about that.
1: Of course.
3: And then all of a sudden, I felt these, like, long fingers go around my waist from behind and lift me up off the ground. And I turned to try to see what was behind me. And all I saw was, if you could imagine what an astronaut's helmet would look like, only it was like reflecting. That's all I saw was like that mask.
1: Gotcha.
3: And it was reflecting. I could see it reflecting light.
1: All right, we don't have a lot of time, so what happened?
3: It touched me with something cold on the back of my neck. And that was it. The next thing I remember, I woke up in my bed, and I was just beating the heck out of my neck trying to wipe this cold thing off.
1: And your parents were back?
3: Everybody was there. Yeah, everybody was there, including the couple that were asleep in the living room on the couch, which was like, that wouldn't have never have happened, but they were there. And my parents remembered that they were there the next morning as well.
1: And nobody remembered any of this experience except you.
3: They remembered that my dad had some car trouble, and that the couple that was there had car trouble, and they said that's why they spent the night.
1: Wow. You know, if I were you, I would go and get myself hypnotized, I think, and try and find out if that's the truth. I mean, it's possible that as a youngster you form some kind of memory that wasn't real. I'm not saying it's a false story. I'm saying that it may or may not be a real memory, but if it were me and I had a memory like that, I'd sure as heck want to know if it was real. So there is that. You might think about it. Sharky, outside the country somewhere. Hello.
4: Oh, hey, Art.
1: Hey, where are you?
4: I'm actually in Canada, Ontario, to be specific.
1: Oh, you're on the wrong line.
4: Yeah, my bad.
1: Okay, Sharky, I'm sorry. Got to go. Try us on the North American line. That's for people outside of North America, which is MITD55. If you're outside of North America, MITD55. If you're married to an alien, we've had some pretty good ones tonight. If you're married to an alien, then you can call I'm Married to an Alien line, and that number is area code 575-208-7787. I know I don't give that out enough. I'm sorry. When we have a special line, area code 575-208-7787. Hey, you know what? I also should open the first-time caller line. If you have never called the show, wherever you are, it's area code 775-285-5800. That's for first-time callers. 775-285-5800. Okay, let's go to, how about here? I think we're going to California somewhere. Hi.
5: Hi. Yes, this is John, Apple Valley, California.
1: Yo.
5: Hey, so I wanted to share a, I guess you would say, a time-traveling out-of-body experience, kind of going with your show the other night.
1: Okay.
5: All right. I was 18 at the time, living, probably 18 or 20, and living at home. And now, let me preface by saying out-of-body experiences aren't something that fit my religious beliefs. It's not something I would want. So I went to sleep this particular night, and when I woke up, I realized that it was daylight, and my bedroom was reverting back to when I was a little boy.
1: Oh.
5: And I could feel myself reverting back to a child.
1: Really?
5: And before I knew it, I was 9 again, sitting on the floor, playing with my toys, and I could hear my mother calling me.
1: Wow.
5: And I realized at this moment that I was out of my body, and it freaked me out.
1: And you realized that you were back in time?
5: That's what it felt. It felt as though I was back in time to when I was 9 years old.
1: Were you physically identical?
5: I don't know. It felt as though like I regressed into myself back
1: right.
5: then.
1: Right.
5: If that makes sense.
1: It does. It does.
5: And then, so I realized I was having this experience, and it frightened me, and I willed myself back into my body, and it took a lot of effort, and finally, like with a slam, boom, I was in my body, and I, like I had been underwater for 5 minutes, I came up gasping for air, and my heart was racing.
1: Right.
5: And so it took me a while to go back to sleep, as you can imagine.
1: I can.
5: And I had this exact same experience happen 3 times in a row that same night.
1: Wow. And never since?
5: No, never since. So that night I remembered the movie, the Christopher Reeve movie, Somewhere in Time.
1: Yes.
5: So I turned on the radio to tether myself to the here and now. And it worked, and I went to sleep and didn't have any other experiences.
1: I thought you were going to say you got my show and totally lost it.
5: No.
1: All right, well, that's an amazing story, and maybe, who knows, maybe 3 times in one night, maybe you were back. I think it happens.
5: It sure felt real.
1: Well, what do we know about time, right? We think it's exactly. linear and just progresses, and you can never move within or beyond the present march of time, but maybe you can. Thank you very much for the call.
5: Thank you.
1: Good one. On our first-time caller line, you are on the air. Hello.
6: Hi. Good evening. Good morning.
1: Yes, whatever.
6: Thanks for taking my call. The reason I'm calling, I'm a long-time listener of you, and I appreciate your radio shows. The reason I'm calling is because when I was a very little girl, into my teens and into my even as an adult, I've had night terrors that my siblings would just, I'd wake up and they were in my room, what are you doing? And they said I'd be screaming and throwing stuff, and I wouldn't remember anything.
1: Oh, night terrors are terrible.
6: They are. They're horrible. My husband sleeps with one eye open, believe me. He's still not used to them. Anyhow, one in particular, I had been 7 or 8 years old, you know, second grade, and something was in my bed with me. The only way I could explain it is it was slimy and...
1: Yeah.
6: Had a form. It was at the end of my bed where my feet would go, and
1: yes.
6: every time my feet would touch it, I would start hollering. And finally, my dad came and he took whatever was inside my bed and threw it away in my trash can. And to this day, I have no idea what it was.
1: Okay, so this was not part of a night terror. This was the real McCoy.
6: Yes. Oh yeah, I remember everything. My dad said he just kind of winks at me. He's like, oh, Sylvia, it was just a nightmare. And I'm like, no, it really happened. You were there. He doesn't seem to remember it, but it was some sort of grayish, jellyish type matter. To this day, I have no idea what it was.
1: Not something you want to feel with your feet. You
6: know. No, that's, yeah, it was pretty disgusting.
1: Well, listen, what took you so long to call?
6: Well, you know, I get scared calling radio shows. People, you know, really, I don't know. I don't know.
1: We're easy. We're really easy.
6: Well, I'm a big fan of you. I really am. I'm a huge fan of you.
1: Well, thank you. And thanks for the first time call. Really.
6: All right. Have a good evening.
1: You take care. Going straight to the alien, I'm married to an alien line. You're on the air.
7: Oh, hey, Art. How you doing?
1: I'm okay.
7: This is Mark. Mark from Van Nuys, and I'm really scared calling in because I just found this out recently, and I'm afraid to actually ask her about it, you know?
1: Well, I understand the trepidation. Let's try this so we're sure. What has led you to believe that she, well, is one of them?
7: Well, I would have a lot of dreams, you know, like UFO-related dreams and whatnot, but I could never put my finger on it.
1: Yeah, but that's you. That's you, not
7: right.
1: her.
7: Well, I'll tell you what happened recently. Recently, I would get up the night to use the bathroom, I would look over, and she's shape-shifting on me while she's in bed.
1: Oh, that's a big tip right there.
7: Yeah.
1: And what was she shape-shifting into, if I can ask?
7: Well, she'd be in a regular form, and like a reptilian type skin.
1: Ah.
7: And it's happened like 3 times now.
1: That's a real mood crusher. I mean, when you look over
7: yeah.
1: and yeah. Have you had the guts yet to even talk to her about it?
7: No, that's what I was just saying. I'm really afraid.
1: I would be very careful about bringing this up.
7: Well, honey, no, I'm talking to Ron.
1: Oh God. You heard that, I take it. Well, you know, I picture reptilian-created pieces of whoever we were just talking to all over the room right now. Mm-mm-mm. First-time caller line, you're on the air. Hello.
8: Hi, Art. This is Connor in Oklahoma.
1: What do you think? I don't know. Maybe you weren't listening. Connor, what do you think happened to that last caller?
8: Oh, that's easy, Art. He was got. I mean, she got him.
1: Gutted him.
8: Oh yeah.
1: Eviscerated him.
8: Yeah, he's a goner. That's for sure.
1: All right. Well, I want these people who are calling this line to be really, really careful because of what you just heard. All right. Anyway, what's up?
8: Scary stuff. Well, Art, I was going to call about some stuff that happened to me. I believe as a small child, I had a series of encounters with, I guess, what most people would consider a demon.
1: Really? A demon?
8: Yeah, I'd say so.
1: This is the first time you've ever called this program.
8: It is.
1: What kind of demon?
8: Well, I guess I should have just kind of started. I mean, I must have been about... I have very distinct memories of being a young child, maybe 4, and where my parents putting me down to go to bed.
1: Right.
8: They would leave the room.
1: Sure.
8: And then after a couple minutes or so, I would hear a voice start talking to me, usually from behind my bed or from another part of the room. And it's hard to remember distinct things that it would say, but it was very... demented and kind of, I don't know, it liked making me upset.
1: Probably not hard to do with a 4-year-old. I'm sure you were totally freaking out.
8: Oh, yeah, totally. And so, and excuse me, I'm a little nervous.
1: It's all right. Take a deep breath. Try to remember.
8: So, yeah, I have these distinct memories, though. They would put me to bed, I'd hear this voice. I'd cry, it'd go away, they'd come back in the room, they'd check things out, they'd leave, because there wouldn't be anything there, and they wouldn't hear anything. And then, a couple minutes later, it'd start. started talking to me again. And the only thing that I remember, the only sentence I really distinctly remember is one time it asked me if I wanted to die.
1: Oh, man.
8: Yeah.
1: And how does a 4-year old answer that question?
8: Exactly. I think I can't remember what I said to that.
1: Well, if your parents had you trained as a polite youngster, you would have said no, thank you.
8: Right. I'm not sure. You know, I would have been pretty freaked out, but no. Otherwise, I did. It's hard to tell if these were I would hear it, and I have waking memories of that have never gone away from me. I just never forgot them.
1: And you never will forget them. Thank you. That's horrible. Horrible, horrible, horrible. All right, so all the lines are filling, and full. Let me go to Skype and say hi, Tom.
9: Hello, Art.
1: Hi.
9: Roswell, long-time listener.
1: Thank you.
9: Having a panic attack.
1: Right now?
9: Oh, you know, gee, the anxiety in the gut of just getting on the air is just incredible.
1: Well, you'll get over it.
9: I'm trying to breathe deep.
1: Yeah, deep breath.
9: But you know, those questions that you have, those ones that sort of burn into your soul?
1: Yes.
9: I've got a bunch of those too, just like yours.
1: Sure.
9: That after-death stuff. What happens to people when they die?
1: It's the biggest question for all of mankind. There's no question about it. And I try to do shows that attempt to answer that question. It's not answered yet for me, not absolutely. You know, there are some people, I really envy them, who have faith. You know, they have such absolute faith that, you know, there will be paradise or heaven or whatever waiting for them. And I envy that.
9: I have had a number of experiences actually talking to the dead.
1: Than I do.
9: In my imagination.
1: Yeah, you know more than I do. If you've talked to the dead, you're ahead of me.
9: And, you know, it's really pretty easy. I'm like 73. I'm about your age. And I have outlived just all but a very small handful of my friends.
1: Well, I'm 70. So you're 3 years older.
9: Right, right. Uh-huh. Yeah, let's not stretch it.
1: Yes. I'll be there soon enough. Or not.
9: So back in 99, I'm standing in front of the library waiting for it to open. And my mother pops in, sort of in your mind's eye, in your imagination, and starts talking to me. Well, I thought, you know, I'm just imagining this. And she's saying, you know, I just left the body, and they won't let me pass over because I've got too many unresolved conflicts.
1: Really?
9: So she stayed with me like that for about 6 years. And
1: wow.
9: I just kind of, you know, discounted it as imagination. But 5 days later, after I had the first vision, I get a postcard in the mail from my brother who is, you know, misplaced my phone number and couldn't call me when she died.
1: Right.
9: So he sends me a postcard and telling me that the time that she passed. And sure enough, it was exactly the time I was standing in front of the library.
1: Wow.
9: And she was really good at conflict. Oh, man, she was, you know, she was had that destructive streak. She'd go after people that she thought were doing wrong things. And she just created so much conflict for herself. So, you know, that was her sin. She was like begging forgiveness. I said, Ma, you know, don't beg forgiveness from me. I know you did the best you could.
1: And I take it she finally did, after 6 years, pass on?
9: Well, she kind of faded away. She just gradually faded away. And I don't see her anymore. That was back in 99, so, you know, I don't see her anymore.
1: Pretty amazing story, anyway.
9: I have had a number of people appear in my imagination just like that. I used to rent rooms, you know, being in here in Honolulu, you can hardly afford an apartment alone. So, you know, you rent out the bedrooms
1: sure.
9: to whoever will rent them. And I, at the early 80s, I was renting to college students.
1: Yes.
9: And this one lad stayed the, you know, the usual year like they do. And I kept seeing him in my imagination standing right there at the corner of the hallway, huh. kind of on the other side of my computer desk, looking at me. You know, this occurred so many times. Finally, I just talked to him, and I said, Johnny, are you out of the body? And he said, yeah. Yeah, I died of AIDS in 87.
1: Oh, my God.
9: And I said to him, what are you doing here looking at me? Aren't you supposed to go somewhere? And he said, well, I don't know. I always thought about you because you're the only man that ever loved me. You washed my clothes for nothing. You cooked for me for nothing while I was going to school. You treated me better than anybody else I ever knew. You treated me better than my father. And that's kind of like I just feel like I am attracted to you. And when I'm with you, your heart energy seems to dispel the negative stuff that's on this side that's trying to get after me.
1: Yeah, I think most of the negative stuff is on this side. Thank you very much for the call. At least I certainly hope it's that way, don't you? That the negative stuff is on this side and it's not so negative over there. Not a lot of time. First time caller line. You are on the air. Hello.
10: Hello, Art Bell.
1: Yes, sir.
10: This is Steve from Syracuse. I love listening to you. You know what I thought? I haven't written it, but I was going to write Art Bell, Mr. Freedom of Speech Incarnate.
1: I hope so.
10: You would have no screeners, and I'm so happy to have you on the line. I got good news.
1: Yes, sir.
10: Okay, the good news is I have a calling very much like St. Thomas Aquinas had or like Jesus had, where you're trying to care about the whole world and make it better. I could go into detail. I was born, I was born on 6 days after D-Day, I'm right, another Gemini, but I'm a Gemini monkey. And you are living up to what I call 33 birth pass, because you're the best listener in the world, except for a psychologist, second opinion I have. But the good news is, oh, I love your sense of humor and your care for people, and you're such. Okay, let me talk. I'm an autistic.
1: I see. Okay.
10: I was a twin. Born 6 days after D-Day, I think that's important. I think the whole world was praying like mad for that D-Day invasion. And I was born 6 days after D-Day, and what I wanted to be when I was about 2.5, 3 years old, my mother was reading the Pied Piper of Hamelin. You know that story?
1: I do.
10: Well, I identify with him. I was all excited, and then her response was, he's evil. Well, boy, did that pop my balloons. I was guilt-ridden and self-doubting.
1: You're not evil.
10: I had asthma until I was 12.
1: Okay, well, listen, you're not evil. I understand you are autistic, and you're definitely not evil. So I've got...
10: Pathetic autistic savant. Remember that.
1: Well, savant means genius in one category.
10: I know it. That's what I think about.
1: I've got a break.
10: Understanding the problems of the world to make it better.
1: Okay, I hope you do, but I got to go. You know, I just took a photograph of what the studio looks like. We're in a 7-minute break, right? And the North American screen is going berserk with Skype. I mean, there are calls behind calls behind calls. And the international's going, first time caller is going, the I'm married to an alien line is going, and right now overseas is where we're going. Hi, Ryan.
11: Hey, how you doing, Art?
1: I'm doing okay. Where are you?
11: I didn't know this was overseas. I'm actually
1: in Pittsburgh. Oh, Ryan. You're on the wrong line. Thank you, and have a good night. Sorry, those are the rules. And actually, I passed up other overseas callers because I had Ryan holding. So to whoever was trying to get in, give it another try, those folks, and I'll get you on. You know, as we're making rules, once again, in the Skype world, to get hold of this show, MITD51 for North America and MITD55 for the rest of the world. Those rules are really important. Let us go to Jesse. Hi, Jesse.
12: Hi. Oh, my gosh. I've been listening to you for so long.
1: Really?
12: I'm calling in because I have a story about getting kicked out of the astral plane.
1: Really? Were you out of body at the time?
12: Yes, I was. When I was in high school, my last 2 years of high school, I really started getting into doing like astral projection.
1: I mean, I can understand getting kicked out of high school. I can understand getting kicked out of a lot of things. But the astral plane, my goodness, what did you do?
12: Well, I went to this place, and I was just called it the cathedral because it was a cathedral.
1: Right.
12: And I went in, and I found this office at one point, and there was a big, like, black window behind this desk.
1: Yes.
12: And if you sat in the chair and you turned around, you could see stuff.
1: Like what?
12: Stuff that you would have no idea knowing.
1: In other words, you're saying like you were in a different place?
12: I'm sorry?
1: It's like you were in a different place?
12: It's almost like a scrying kind of glass or something.
1: Yes.
12: Because you could ask to see something and you'd see it.
1: Okay, got it.
12: And then you could verify it once you know, we're back in your body.
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16: Tuning into Miss Lisa's Spirit, welcome.
17: Hi, thank you. Thank you. I appreciate it.
16: Oh, I appreciate you being here too, Miss Lisa. Where are you calling from?
17: Providence, Rhode Island.
16: First impressions, I guess, I hear the name Phil.
17: Phil, that's my friend. Oh my God. That's one of my best friends. That's crazy.
16: He's been over there for some time though, huh?
17: Yeah.
16: Yeah, he says hello. I've never left you.
17: Wow. I have ashes right here too.
16: I was just going to bring that up next. I'm like, whose ashes you got sitting around there? But you've got more than one.
17: I got him and my uncle's.
16: Oh, my gosh.
17: Yeah. Wow. That's crazy.
16: Yeah. He's there with you because you guys are connected at the heart. You've known each other for years.
17: Yeah. 10 years or more.
16: Yeah. And he says, thank you for being my friend.
17: God.
16: Yeah. But you've got two females that are standing there too, wanting to say hello. I feel like they're both maternal.
17: Probably my grandmother and my mom.
16: Yes. And did one of the two of them suffer with some dementia?
17: My grandmother.
16: So just to confirm, she's here with you. They love you very much. And one of the two of them, if not both of them, had ashes as well, right?
17: My grandmother.
16: Yeah. And I guess there's other people she says send her love to, then you would know who that is, right?
17: Probably my mom.
16: Yeah, and your mom's on the other side with her.
17: Yes.
16: Mm-hmm. Oh, your grandmother wants to say one thing, because I want to go back to the dementia, Alzheimer's thing. She said that you guys thought she wasn't there, but she could hear everything.
17: Yep. That's my grandmother.
16: She had a fine-tuned ear.
17: Sure did.
16: No problems hearing. And one of the two ladies show me a beautiful young picture. It's like a black and white photograph of them when they were younger. And you still look at it fondly.
17: Yes, my grandmother.
16: And she was beautiful.
17: Yes.
16: And you guys talk about that.
17: Yes.
16: That's what she says about you too.
17: Oh, wow. It's crazy.
16: They also say that they were very present with a daughter, granddaughter, a niece who went through surgery.
17: My niece. Wow, they were there?
16: Yes, they were very much with her. Will you send their love to her?
17: I will. I'm going to call them as soon as I get off the phone with you.
16: And they're so happy everything worked out. And they also want to honor, they were just excited somebody graduated since they crossed over.
17: Oh, she's talking about my Aunt Donna's granddaughter, Jazzy's graduating.
18: There you go. They're going to be present. They're just seeing everything, and they just want you to know. They're with you.
17: Oh, that's crazy.
18: Oh, yes, and they say it's about time, because they've been waiting to hear from you in a long time.
17: I'm pretty sure they have. I've been wanting to talk to them, and I've been trying to get on your show.
18: There you go. That's why I get that message from them. Thank you for sharing your time with me, Miss Lisa.
17: You're welcome, and thank you.
18: And if you'd like to call into the show, sign up at RadioMediumLauraLee.com. 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And please rate it for us and share it with family and friends who might resonate with this message. And I'd love to hear your thoughts. Be social with me on Facebook, Instagram, YouTube, too.

0: tuning in to Miss Liz Spirit. Welcome.
1: Hi.
0: Hey, Liz. Where are you calling from?
1: I'm calling from Gunnersville, Alabama.
0: Miss Liz, I get a couple spirits. Well, more than a couple spirits. You got a lot of spirits over there. First of all, I get a maternal spirit that's over there, and she's coming up right alongside you, so it's a mom. But I also feel like there's somebody there, if it's not her, like there's a namesake, first, middle name. Does that make sense?
1: Yes.
0: Is that you, or is that connected to her?
1: It's my mother.
0: Yeah? You carry her name, too?
1: I carry my grandmother's name.
0: Yeah, grandmother's Elizabeth.
1: Yes.
0: So she's with her, because I'm getting the sense that you were adored so much, you were named after a loved one. And both these ladies are with you. But I also get like a father, husband that's also there associated with him.
1: Yes, ma'am. Husband.
0: And your father too?
1: Yes.
0: They show me this big ceremony. I feel like someone just passed and family showed up.
1: Yes.
0: And most importantly, a son and a grandson.
1: Yes, that's my son and my husband, and we got two grandsons.
0: Right. And this is really important because I feel like this is really a struggle for you and a struggle for them. Does this make sense?
1: Yes, ma'am.
0: Yeah. And you're so close to her and you always fuss to her about the boys because I feel like this ceremony was tied to her. It was like just recent.
1: Yes, it was. She passed away a year ago.
0: Oh, wow. And so it's almost as if she had to cross over to bring you all together because there was some distance between all of you.
1: Yes, there was.
0: Yeah. And she always told you it was going to be okay.
1: She always did.
0: Right. It took her crossing over to get you all together and connected like that again.
1: I know. It's sad, but it's true.
0: I know. She loves you so much. Sometimes they can work harder from the other side for us on our behalf. So she wants you to know that. But, you know, one of the reasons why there's distance and now she can see it on the other side is if you're talking negatively about his girlfriend, partner, wife.
1: Wife.
0: Right. To him, he's going to have to make a choice because he's living with her.
1: Yes.
0: So she says, whatever you do, try to resist from that.
1: Yes, that's been hard.
0: And he loves you.
1: Thank you. I need to hear that.
0: He really loves you. And she wants you to know that. And he defends you.
1: Wow, that's good to know. That makes me happy.
0: And she says there was a gift or a present that seemed to be rejected. I don't know if you rejected it or they rejected a gift of yours. Do you understand?
1: Yes, I do.
0: That's to confirm the message.
1: Wow, that's great.
0: So she says that she loves you very much. And she knows this aches your heart because they are your family.
1: So true.
0: And she says, be careful what you ask for because there could be a point where they can live with you. And she just says that sometimes people have a hard time, especially when there's battling going on. There's so much that's weighing on them. He's working more than one job. Is that correct?
1: He just opened his own company and he, yes, working different angles.
0: Yeah. Here's love, darling, and your mom's right there. She's working it from the other side for you.
1: Tell her I love her, too.
0: She's your best friend, I can tell.
1: She is my best friend, and I miss her so dearly.
0: She can hear you.
1: Is my husband and her together?
0: Well, I think he is. I think he's standing there right along with her. And then your dad as well.
1: Wow.
0: Yeah, and your grandmother, who you were named after.
1: Yes.
0: Thank you for sharing your time with me, Miss Liz.
1: Thank you. It's been a pleasure.
0: You're welcome. If you want to call into the show like Miss Liz, sign up at RadioMediumLauraLee.com. 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And be social with me. I'd love to hear your thoughts at Facebook, Instagram, YouTube too.
2: 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I threw the day old tea from the cup.

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3: Tuning into Miss Abby's spirit. Welcome.
5: Hello. Nice to meet you.
3: Nice to meet you too, Miss Abby. Where are you calling from?
5: I'm calling from Chicago, Illinois.
3: The first impression I'm receiving is I see a male energy that's coming up behind you. And when I say behind you, I feel like it's a love. It's a best friend. It's a partner. Does that make sense to you?
5: It does make sense.
3: And I also get a T as an initial. I hear tone, maybe a Tony. Does that make sense?
5: Yeah, that makes sense.
3: So I see a heart. I don't know if this is a heart necklace or a necklace that is connected. Does that make sense to you, Miss Abby?
5: Yeah, that makes sense. I have a heart necklace.
3: And he just wants to say he's still in your heart and you're still part of his heart.
5: Yeah, I resonate with that.
3: I'm seeing all these messages that I don't know was from him or from you, and messages and reaching out and calling and constantly trying to get a hold of him was unresponsive.
5: Yeah. On the day that he died, I was trying to contact him, but he wasn't answering his phone.
3: He wasn't responsive. And he says he's so sorry.
5: Yeah.
3: And I just feel like something was off with him. I don't know if there was something else that was in his system that caused him to leave, like substance abuse.
5: Yeah, he died from drug overdose.
0: Yes, he had an addiction problem and you tried to be his angel.
5: Yeah.
0: Tried to knock some sense in him, but he wasn't listening.
5: Mm-hmm.
0: I'm seeing a shirt of his that you have that you might be sleeping in.
5: Yeah, I do.
0: Now, I want to share something that carries his energy. Do you understand what I mean by that, sweetheart?
5: Yeah, I understand.
0: So you might be impressed upon with the same feelings.
5: Yeah, I do miss him.
0: So he's saying life is worth living, and he didn't realize it till after he saw the pain he caused.
5: Yeah, I think about him a lot, and I wish he was still here with me, and I want to know if he has anything that he wants to say to me or any good memories that he has with me.
0: He is. That's why he's talking through me right now. So you know he's still with you. He hears you, but he's impressing me that you're feeling like you feel lost without him. Do you understand? And you feel like sometimes these overwhelming feelings are taking a hold of you. And you're unresponsive to other people in your life that you love.
5: Yeah, I want to be alone sometimes.
0: That's what he was doing.
5: Yeah.
0: And that's why he's bringing this up. You need the support and the love around you. So he says you need another friend around you, a closer friend, and it's time for you to go on. To confirm some of this, he says that there were times where he might have threatened suicide. Does that make sense?
5: I think so, but not in front of me. His addiction was hidden, so I didn't know.
0: He says that you did on some level. You saw some of his behavior that caused him to react and respond in the way that he did. So he just says that you are doing something that's very similar and disappearing from your family and friends, and he wants you to reach out to them for support. Other than that, his message is he does love you.
5: Yeah.
0: And he's very much with you, okay? And please don't do what he did to you, to your family. They're scared. You scare them sometimes.
5: Okay.
0: One last thing. There is a friend of his that you're also connected with.
5: His siblings.
0: His siblings.
5: Yeah.
0: You stay connected with them.
5: Yeah, I do stay connected.
0: Yeah. Would you tell them that he said hello? And there's a friend too. So love to you all right?
5: Yes, of course.
0: Thank you for sharing your time with me, Miss Abby.
5: Thank you so much, Laura.
0: And if you'd like to call into the show like Miss Abby, sign up at radiomediumlauralee.com where you can find some services and upcoming events to support our show. 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

0: Have you ever felt like life dimmed your light and you weren't sure how to find your way back? Sometimes healing begins in the most unexpected places, and sometimes it might not be through a psychic reading or a spirit message from the afterlife, but through telling your own story, which can be the fastest way to reclaim your self-worth and let your inner light shine. I'm excited today because on our Spirit Reboot series, I welcome health and transformational educator, author, speaker, founder of The Body Synthesis, Tavares Garrett, who helps rebuild themselves through fitness, behavioral change, and spiritual awakening. Tavares, can you tell us all a little bit about your own journey and what led you to storytelling?
1: Oh my goodness. I'll give you the short version. One Sunday afternoon, I was having a bad day. I decided to start a podcast on that day. The name of the podcast is Living Your Truth with Tavares. I had quit drinking. I had quit drugging. And so a lot of people think that when you stop doing those things that, you know, life gets great. In my case, that was when the real work began. So I was having, you know, some bouts with self-esteem, confidence, things of that nature. And so I made the conscious decision to turn my pain into my purpose. And so that is what got me into founding The Body Synthesis. And in sharing my story, I was able to connect with others. And I'm so grateful that I did that.
0: That sounds powerful. The idea of storytelling, maybe even writing a book, which I get a lot of callers who are on that journey, can actually become a healing tool is pretty profound. So what inspired you to discover storytelling in particular as a transformational path?
1: I'm a creative and I've done a lot of work in other sectors of entertainment, and I chose to use my talents for myself. And just through going through the process of writing draft after draft after draft, I found that I had a very compelling story and something that I found a lot of value in. What even felt more special was the fact that I was gaining empowerment every single time I shared my story. Certain parts of the story became easier to share, but I realized that all that I had been a part of, good, bad, or indifferent, helped me to become the person you see right in front of you at this very moment.
0: A lot of people are feeling stuck right now. They're feeling the grief, they're feeling the burnout, simply feeling disconnected from themselves. Why do you believe sharing a story can be one of the most powerful ways to heal?
1: I believe the sharing element of the storytelling is what people connect to. I just kept feeling for myself the empowerment happening over and over. I was able to call myself out on a lot of deep-seated views within myself. And that's why when it came to writing, it was second nature. And

0: before I knew it, it just became more and more powerful for myself. And then, of course, more empowering for others to see me in that light. And you mentioned about people feeling burnout, people feeling disconnected, people feeling stuck. I speak to those exact topics weekly. I'm able to share my light for somebody else who may be going through some darkness.
1: Beautiful. I like that. Why do you think being vulnerable is the very thing most people resist, even though it can be the pathway to freedom?
0: It's fear. I found that a lot of people that I've been, you know, just engaged with, they are having a hard time being vulnerable because not only are they afraid of what other people may think, but then they're also afraid of themselves coming through this change. We have to be willing to take that risk. And for me, that risk has been telling my story over and over. And it's when we accept where we are, who we are, and that we're willing to meet ourselves exactly where we are.
1: For someone listening right now who feels they've lost themselves, maybe they're carrying shame, grief, wounds from the past, what's a simple exercise they could begin today to reconnect with their voice and rebuild their self-worth?
0: I got you. It's called Tavares's famous mirror talk. You go into the mirror and you look at yourself and you address whatever issue you may or may not be dealing with at that moment. And once you're honest and once you break it down to yourself, then you pick yourself back up. Because when we talk down to ourselves, when we doubt ourselves, when we question ourselves, well, when you're looking in the mirror, it's going to hit different.
1: This has been an inspiring talk, Tavares. Thank you for sharing your wisdom with all of us. Where can people find you if they want to learn more about the body synthesis and you?
0: They can go to thebodysynthesis.com. And then, of course, if you're on Instagram, it's at Tavares A. Garrett. And then, of course, it's at The Body Synthesis on TikTok.
1: I love it. And if this episode spoke to your heart, you need to subscribe to the Radio Medium podcast, review it, and share this episode with someone who needs to hear this message. I would love to hear your thoughts. Be social with me over at Instagram, Facebook, YouTube, too. Have a good one.
0: Thank you.

0: After I was in the accident, I don't remember much at all because they had me in a drug-induced coma. 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Without Konosky Brezhne's lawyer, there's no way we could have gotten through it.
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2: Tuning into Miss Donna Spirit, welcome.
5: Hello, Laura Lee. Glad to be here.
2: Donna, where are you calling from?
5: California.
2: Wonderful. So, Miss Donna, first impression I receive is your mother standing really close by you because she was such a great love in your life.
5: Yes.
2: And she says hello, and she wants you to say hello to your sister, too, who's real near, right?
5: Yes.
2: She's not alone. She's also accompanied by a gentleman there. Do you have a boyfriend who's on the other side?
5: Yes, I do.
2: And did he know your mom or met your mom at one point in time?
5: No, she had passed away many years ago.
2: Okay, because my understanding, he's right there with her.
5: Oh, yeah, I believe that.
2: But you guys split before he crossed over, is that correct?
5: Yes, that's correct.
2: And it was a hard split, right?
5: Yeah.
2: So they both want to come in because you've been dreaming of him, or you've been dreaming of wanting a love in your life. Is that correct?
5: That's correct, Laura.
2: And they want that to happen for you because you've been through so many passages right now and you took care of your mother.
5: Yes.
2: They want you to be a little bit more proactive. You know what they're talking about, right?
5: Proactive. Yeah.
2: Proactive because they say that you had a connection with somebody somewhere.
5: and you didn't follow through with it. You didn't take the opportunity when it was given to you.
6: Yeah.
5: You didn't speak up.
6: No. Shy, a little shy I was, yeah.
5: Yeah, I totally understand because you're feeling a little insecure about yourself and haven't been feeling well yourself and going through a lot of other personal business that you had to take care of, right?
6: Yeah.
5: But when the time is right, the time will be right. But they really want you to feel the love in yourself first before you can start attracting somebody else in. That will easily happen when you start feeling a little bit better. And one of the things is they show me you scrolling online.
6: Yes.
5: But not being proactive in communicating or reaching out, just looking.
6: Yeah.
5: But this is where they say you need to engage. And just by taking that little step forward and having just a tap or a conversation will start to make you feel a little bit more open and take the opportunities when they come. But they want you to engage in that way. So that's just to confirm. All right. And they also tell me somebody's going to come into your life. You're going to meet them in an office.
6: Oh, okay.
5: So I don't know what that means, but I feel like it's a place where you're both there for a reason, but they want you to take the opportunity to speak up. And you'll already be prepared because you're doing it online. Who is the golfer or who golf?
6: My ex and my three brothers, they all golf.
5: Did one of them try to encourage you to golf too or come with them to golf?
6: Yeah.
5: All right. So that's to confirm the message. But also, if they ask again, I don't get the impression you're much of the golfer, right?
6: No.
5: So go with them because this is all about love and there might be some sort of relationship or connection there with it. They wouldn't give that to me unless they wanted to point out a sign for you.
6: Mm-hmm. Makes sense. Yeah.
5: Thank you, Miss Donna, for sharing your time with me.
6: Thank you. Thank you. Appreciate you.
5: Thank you. And if you'd like to call into the show, sign up at RadioMediumLauraLee.com and tune into your spirit each and every day by subscribing to our podcast on your favorite forum. Please rate it and share it with somebody who might appreciate this message. And be social with me. I'd love to hear your thoughts on Facebook, Instagram, YouTube, too.

0: Have you noticed how your emotions are feeling stronger than usual today? Maybe waves of anger, fear, sadness, hate. Totally overwhelming. Come out of nowhere within you. And what if I told you those feelings aren't here to break you? They're actually spirit signals trying to guide you. I want you to stay with me here because today's spirit message reveals why these intense emotions are surfacing right now and how to take your power back from them. Because spirit says right now, these emotions are rising to the surface more intensely than ever before. And many of you are experiencing waves of anger, fear, grief, sadness, hate, even despair. And at times it can feel like these emotions are cycling through you without any relief. But Spirit wants you to understand something important. These feelings are not here to harm you. They are signals. They are asking for your awareness, not an immediate reaction. That's the key. And what you're feeling isn't just personal. It's part of a collective, shared human experience. You're also being influenced daily by external forces, media, social platforms, environments that are designed to activate fear and urgency, placing your body into a flight or fight state. But hear this clearly. Not every thought, not every emotional trigger comes from your higher self. Some are meant to provoke a reaction, not a reflection. And your power lies in recognizing the difference. It's called discernment. So when a strong emotion arises within you, Spirit asks you to pause and simply ask yourself, what is this really about? And I want you to sit and wait for it because you'll see it, you'll hear it, you'll feel it within your body. It's a signal to pause and not act because you always have a choice. Now, when those emotions arise that feel heavy but not harmful, those are asking to be processed, not suppressed and not ignored, but witnessed. So take a deep breath and observe the feeling without any judgment. Ask yourself, what are you trying to show me? That's all you have to ask, because sometimes that emotion reveals there's something deeper. Usually that's a boundary that's been crossed. It's the truth that's been ignored or a change that's trying to emerge within your life by speaking your truth. You're not powerless in this. You never were. These emotional waves are not here to break you. They're here to awaken you. They are guiding you to recognize what is within your control, what needs to be shifted, and where you may be giving your power away. Transformation doesn't always have to require something completely dramatic. Sometimes it just begins with a simple choice to not feed the fear, to not give your energy to external noise, and instead return to yourself by taking a deep breath. Spirit reminds you that you have the power to shift your energy. You can choose the thoughts to create peace instead of fear. You can take action that aligns with healing and hope. You can express yourself in ways that feel true and authentically. And every small shift you make matters. Release what feels heavy to clear what no longer serves you and to allow something new to grow. Because from that clearing comes renewal. It comes abundantly and something beautiful emerges. And as you learn to move through your emotions and awareness, something powerful happens. Your healing becomes a ripple effect. Your strength becomes support for others, especially your loved ones around you, and your shift begins together. So if you're feeling more emotional than usual, more sensitive, more overwhelmed, just pause for a moment. Take a deep breath. You're becoming self-aware, which is so powerful. And remember this. You are enough exactly as you are to rise up and show up at this pivotal moment of change happening within yourself. Keep moving forward one step at a time. Take a deep breath and make one choice at a time. Spirit's always with you. 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And be social with me. I'd love to hear your thoughts at Facebook, Instagram, YouTube too.
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7: I'm Dr. Anthony Lizerwitz, and this is Climate Connections. As the climate warms, many areas are experiencing more extremely hot days. And in places unaccustomed to the heat, people are often unprepared.
8: Our challenge in Vermont is that people are well-equipped and well-informed about what to do during the cold times, but not so much during the hot times.
7: Jared Ulmer is with the Vermont Department of Health.
8: For the last decade or two, we've started to get these heat waves of 90 plus, approaching 100 for a couple days in a row.
7: He says many people's bodies are not acclimated to those temperatures, especially in the early summer, so they're more susceptible to heat-related illness. And many homes and buildings lack air conditioning, so people cannot escape the heat indoors.
8: We see a lot of impact in the indoor environment. Most of our heat-related deaths in Vermont actually occur inside of people's homes.
7: The dangers are greatest for older adults and people with chronic health conditions. 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So Vermonters are better prepared as temperatures rise in the region.
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11: From the Bureau of Economic Geology, this is Earth Date. Earlier, we talked about the run-up to the greatest natural disaster in American history, the Dust Bowl. Between 1870 and 1920, settlers poured into the Great Plains, plowed under native grasses, and planted grain. Then, in 1929, the Great Depression struck, and grain prices collapsed. In 1931, a long drought set in. Farms failed across the region. Millions of acres, stripped of grass and barren of crops, lay untended. The fierce prairie winds carried the dry topsoil high into the sky in roiling storms of black dust that pummeled farmers and buried buildings. In 1933, a storm like this came nearly every week. In 1934, the dust clouds expanded to cover the Midwest. In 1935, a blizzard of hot, black soil raced across the country at 100 miles an hour, cutting visibility to 3 feet and blanketing Washington, D.C. By then, nearly a billion tons of fertile topsoil had been carried off the Great Plains. The human toll was staggering. More than 3 million people abandoned their farms and businesses and left the plains penniless. Those who stayed suffered. Respiratory diseases from breathing dust, hunger so severe they had to eat tumbleweeds. Infant mortality soared and birth rates dropped to the lowest in U.S. history. What finally ended the Dust Bowl? We'll see in our next and final installment of this story. I'm Scott Tinker.
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Hello, everybody, and welcome to the show. This is Just Jazz with your host, Tommy Hawkins. We'll be with you for the next 2 hours from 10 until midnight, and we've got some of the greatest jazz ever played for you. We get started this evening with a group called the Caribbean Jazz Project. That includes Paquito de Rivera on the alto saxophone, Andy Norell on the steel drums, and Dave Samuels on the vibes and the marimba. Let's head out to the Latin Quarter.

That groovy piece by Harold Land on tenor saxophone, Ralph Erickson on trumpet, Carl Perkins at the piano, Leroy Vinegar on bass, and Frank Butler on the drums, called Grooveyard. And you're grooving with the Hawk, Tommy Hawkins, right here on KCAA Radio, 1050 on your AM down. On the internet, yeah, you can get us too. That's KCAARadio.com. Coming up, the jazz singer Kevin Mahogany with a big band, Centerpiece.

0: Yeah. My audience is my centerpiece. You like Big Ben? You say you want more? Well, you got more coming. This is Tommy Hawkins with Just Jazz. Having a ball with Jim Manzo, my engineer. We always do because we get into the music. If it doesn't move us, we don't play it for you. KCAA, 1050 on your AM down. That's the thing that you want to set up every Saturday evening from 10 until midnight. And by the way, while you're enjoying the music, be sure to sip, as we are right now, your San Pellegrino mineral water. It's been coming to you direct from the Italian Alps since 19... What did you say?
1: 1899, baby.
0: Was it 18 that long? And it's still great.
1: Older than jazz.
0: We'll be back.
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0: The Jazz Hawk here, keeping you in a Big Band mood. We bring on the Big Band of Buddy Rich, the drummer who was just driving these people. And this was recorded in Hollywood on Santa Monica Boulevard at an old club called the Shea Club. This is Big Swing Face.

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Play it anytime you wish. We are very happy to send you the music coming up. The female violinist, Regina Carter, with a smooth thing called Reverie.

0: Lay it on him, Lou. He needs no introduction, does he? That's Lou Rawls with one of his most famous recordings. You'll never find a love like mine, nor music to equal this that we sent to you on KCAA. Is it 10:50 on your AM dial? Are you sure?
1: Yes, sir.
0: All right. Thank you, sir. And don't forget, on your next meal, whether you're at the Chicken Shack or at one of your most favorite fine restaurants, that San Pellegrino water makes your meal a feast.
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0: Tommy Hawkins, a jazz hawk here, and we're moving on. If you like the last segment, you're going to love this one because we're going to get it started with alto saxophonist Cannonball Adderley and his group, who asks the overwhelming question, what is this thing called love?

smooth harmony, you gotta have it. Bob Brookmeyer on the valve trombone, Stan Getz on the tenor saxophone. I've grown accustomed to her face. Tommy Hawkins here with Just Jazz, all for you. Coming up now, the Montgomery Brothers. Yeah, it was a family affair with Wes Montgomery and his group. Wes Montgomery on the guitar, his brother Buddy on the piano, and his other brother Monk on the electric bass. This is Wes's tune.

0: Yes, summer is upon us, and you know what that means.
1: Celebration, baby.
0: Celebration. Party time. Party time. So get with it. That was Bobby Rodriguez, his trumpet and his Latin band. Party time to get you in the mood for everything you're going to do this summer, and I know you're going to be out there. And whatever you do, remember to include in whatever you serve San Pellegrino mineral water. 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Tommy Hawkins here, the Jazz Hawk on Just Jazz, coming at you on KCAA Radio, 1050 on your AM dial, and KCAARadio.com on the internet. Thank you for being with us.
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0: Hour two of Just Jazz with the Jazz Hawk, Tommy Hawkins, and we get you started with Fat Burger. That's the name of the group. Don't go eating on this, but get into it, because they've got good news.

you gotta love it. You gotta love it. That's Jack McGuff at the organ with a great rendition, a great jazz rendition of Mr. Lucky. That's the theme song of the show of the same name, Mr. Lucky. And that's also me, Mr. Lucky, having you to listen to me on Saturday evenings from 10 until midnight. Don't change a thing. We move on with Hugh Masekela, the South African trumpeter. He's grazing in the grass, Jim Manzo.

like a perfumed woman, smelling of where she's been, smelling of Oregon cherries, or maybe Texas avocado, or maybe Arizona sugar beet. The wind blows in, and she sings to me, 'cause I'm one of her ramblin' kin.

0: That is the incredible voice of Johnny Hartman, Joey. This is Tommy Hawkins, and this is Just Jazz. I'm the Jazz Hawk with you every Saturday evening from 10:30 until midnight. Make it 10 o'clock to midnight. I'm shafting myself 30 minutes. You can't do that. From 10 until midnight every Saturday. And we do thank you for being with us. And we do attempt to send you the best variety of jazz that we can possibly come at you with. Now, where does it come to you from? KCAA. 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
1: Coming at you with two of my all-time favorite jazz musicians, Bud Shank on the alto saxophone, Shorty Rogers on the flugelhorn, Kansas City Tango.

Jerry Mulligan and Chet Baker. Mulligan on the baritone saxophone, Chet Baker on the trumpet. Nights at the Round Table. Tommy Hawkins here, and I'm going to turn you on right now to the Gad Gang. Steve Gadd on the drums leading the group with the Lakers theme song from the mid-1980s. Can't Turn You Loose.

0: That is the incredible young talent of a young woman by the name of Esperanza Spalding. You know, Esperanza does it all. She plays the bass, she sings, she writes, she composes, she arranges, and she's heard here on Just Jazz. How is that, Jim?
1: Awesome.
0: Thank you, sir. And I continue. We're brought to you by San Pellegrino Mineral Water, making every meal a feast, coming to you since 1899 from the Italian Alps. So, hey, why don't you pick up some, try it with your next meal, and give us a call here at the station and tell us, Hawk, you turned us on something that we've been missing for years. We'll be right back.
2: What a beautiful meal.
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2: Thought you had to go to Italy for this.
3: Ah, mi amore. Just use your imagination.
2: Cheers.
3: Cheers.
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0: Tommy Hawkins here with Just Jazz. Thank you for joining us. And just recently, jazz lost another one of its great creative forces, a saxophonist by the name of Ornette Coleman, who was considered one of the great professors, if you will, of free jazz. He was a little bit avant-garde for a lot of people, but other people thought he had a lot going for him. This is the late Ornette Coleman with the Sphinx.

That was a tequila, and that's a toast to Ornette Coleman, compliments of Larry Carlton on guitar, right here on Just Jazz. Coming up, my man Duke Ellington. You can't get enough of Duke. The man kept his band together for 50 years. Here he is with Don't Get Around Much Anymore.

I thank you, Duke. You've never sounded better. And the old clock on the wall, as they used to say back in the day, the old clock on the wall tells us it's time for us to close up shop for one more time. But we will be back with you folks from 10 until midnight next Saturday evening. But we have to leave you with something special. So I've chosen the Kings and Queen of Bossa Nova. We're talking João and Astrid Gilberto. And on guitar and piano, Antonio Carlos Jobim. And on the tenor saxophone, Stan Getz. Who can ever forget this Bossa Nova special, The Girl from Ipanema? Have a good week. Olha que coisa.

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3: Now, this next segment is a segment with live listener call-ins from previous shows, and you'll be hearing their questions, their successes, and their experiences with Tahibo Tea. So please do give us a call and let us know how the tea works for you. Thank you.
4: So, first-time caller, I've listened to your show once or twice here and there. Forgive me for only doing it two times, but I really appreciate your product. I bought it, and I'm an extremely healthy person. Always have been. When I was in my early 20s, I'm 70. When I was in my early 20s, I was exposed to a man. I was very fortunate to be exposed to a man who wrote a complete course on life that you will never see in any university or any schools. And when I read that, it was like light every single page.
3: Wow.
4: Anyways, to get to my thing with your tea.
3: Uh-huh.
4: Once again, I'm very, very healthy. So I've been drinking your tea now for a couple of months. And I'll be honest, I haven't noticed anything as far as my health because I've been extremely healthy. But
3: right.
4: Boy, I'll tell you, I love that tea. And it has replaced many of the things that I have drank before. And so I'm looking at it right now in my refrigerator, in fact.
3: Oh, nice. Well, you know, when you really will see a difference is when you go for your annual physical and you get your blood work done and everything like that, you'll notice that even if your numbers have already been good, that they're actually going to even get better. The last time I went for my annual physical, and what I usually do is I go and when I'm making the appointment for to see my doctor, I ask the receptionist to also book the lab appointment so I can go get my lab work done, because I know for my annual physical it's going to make me go, you know, get my lab work, right? And
4: right.
3: I'll go get the lab work a week or two before seeing him, so that by the time I go see him, he's already got it, so I don't, you know, have to go back and forth. And so last time I went in, he's looking at my blood chart as I walk into his office, and he says to me, you know, he goes, you've got the best blood in the whole building. He says, your blood is better than my 21-year-old receptionist answering the phones at the front. And he goes, really? I says, why? He goes, well, he says, your hemoglobin count is 17.0. And I says, well, I'm not a doctor, man. What's that mean? He says, well, he says an adult male should have between 13.2 and 17.1, and yours is 17.0. I go, thanks a lot, Doc. I'll see you another year.
4: That's great. And obviously the tea does help the hemoglobin and get that oxygen going, because, that's one thing that we have a big shortage of oxygen compared to what it was, you know, 100 years ago or so, because
3: yep.
4: of all of our so-called technological advances
3: yep.
4: and all the pollutions and everything. So we are breathing very poisoned air, and that is key to your health.
3: Yep.
4: Breathing is the primary function of the body.
3: Yep.
4: Everything else depends on your breath.
3: Yep.
4: And I'm not going to get into the Bible here, but, you know, the Bible does state, and God breathed into man's nostrils the breath of life, and man became a living soul. But anyway, breathing is primary, and it's the most important thing to your health, is to breathe healthy air and to get that oxygen in there. Without it, you aren't breathing, you aren't living.
3: No, you're absolutely right. And, you're saying how you're in very good health. When somebody orders with us, whether they order online on TahiboTeaClub.com or they call us at our office to take the order, we don't keep track of people's debit cards or credit card numbers. Those are erased immediately. The only thing we keep on file is the person's name and address, because, of course, we want the person to get their order. And so when people do want to reorder, they do need to either call us or go online, because we don't have their credit card or automatic reshipment or anything like that, right? There's one lady from San Diego.
4: That's right.
3: Calls up. Yeah. She calls up one day And we're looking her up, and we realize that she's been a customer for about 4 years. So we go, can you tell us the primary reason that you're drinking the tea? And she says, yes. She says, you know, with every order, you automatically include informational booklets that tell you about the beneficial properties of the tea, its uses, and its proper preparation directions. And right in the middle of that booklet, when you open it up like a sandwich with a staple pages, you've got about 30 things listed that the tea is good for. And we go, yeah. She says, I don't want to get any of those. I'm 79 years old. I look like I'm 65. I don't take one pill, and that's the way I want to keep it.
4: That's great. It's good to hear that other people have great health. And I'll tell you, sir, I don't go to doctors. I haven't been to a doctor in probably 45 years. The only time I go to a doctor, and God bless them, because doctors are really good at putting people back together when they get injured.
3: Yeah.
4: And that's what I appreciate about our doctors. But most of the things that they do are not beneficial to health, in my opinion. I know one thing. I can still run as fast as I could run back when I was 35, and I'm 70 years old. I can do 100 in about 14.5, I think, which is flying for a 70-year-old.
3: Yeah, that's very good. Well, you know what you're saying about our doctors and conventional medicine? Our conventional medicine, like you alluded to, is phenomenal when it comes to acute conditions. In other words,
4: yes.
3: You break your leg, they'll give you a new bionic leg, and you'll be running in the Summer Olympics next year. But if you go to them and you've got a stomach ache, that's a different story, okay? They're going to give you an antibiotic, and if that doesn't work, they'll give you a different antibiotic. And if that doesn't work,
4: that's right.
3: They're going to combine
4: that's
3: the two of them and jack up the dose. And by the time by the time they're finished, you'll be lucky if you don't have ulcerative colitis. And I know we get one ulcerative colitis case a month where that's exactly what's happened. A person had a stomach ache, and they got messed up by the antibiotics.
4: Yep. And there you go. That's the problem.
3: Very good. Well, thank you so much for calling. God bless you, and continue good health.
4: Oh, always, sir. Okay, great. Thank you. And keep up the good work, sir. Once again, I love that tea. I just love that tea.
3: Thank you for the kind words.
5: I had a question. I have a family member that has celiac disease.
3: Uh-huh.
5: Does the tea have any helpful benefits for that?
3: Oh, very much so, because what the tea does is it builds the red corpuscles in the blood, which carry oxygen to the organs and cells, and it helps promote building the immune system so that the immune system doesn't have a reaction to, in celiac disease, eating gluten, which creates inflammation. And so from both of those standpoints, the tea is a phenomenal anti-inflammatory, the tea is a phenomenal immune builder, and also in celiac disease, it'll help heal the intestines lining, which is what the celiac disease typically attacks. So from that standpoint, it's very, very, very effective for that.
5: Oh, okay. Well, I appreciate the information.
6: Hi, Yolande. I just wanted to let you know that I've been drinking the tea for 6 months or so, and it got rid of my gout.
3: Uh-huh.
6: And a friend of mine, I gave her some of the tea in one of your books, and she bought 8 pounds from you.
3: Uh-huh.
6: And she noticed, well, she burned her hand and wrist cooking the other morning, and put it on my wife's phone, the picture of it.
3: Uh-huh.
6: And my wife called her and told her to take the tea and put it on a gauze and put it on the burn, and the pain went away right away, and the redness went away within a few hours, and the three blisters that were coming up turned into little dots.
3: Uh-huh.
6: So it works on burns, too.
3: It absolutely does, and I'll talk about those conditions, both those conditions, gout and burns, because the tea does work topically, as your wife mentioned to the friend. Now, how long had you been suffering with gout?
6: Well, I had kidney stones that they told me was caused by uric acid and asked me if I had gout. This was years ago.
3: Huh?
6: And I said, well, what's that? And they said, well, your foot or your toe joints get all sore, and my toe, right toe, was always kind of sore. in the joint, and that's almost all gone now. I mean, I can barely feel it, but I'd only drink about 4 cups a day. I don't do the 8.
3: Not a problem. I mean, the only difference between doing 4 and 8 is that 8 expedites things, and with 4, you're still going to achieve the same results, except it'll take you a little bit longer. So it's not a huge issue, unless you're fighting a potentially life-threatening disease, in which case it's a race. In that case, it is a huge issue. You do need to beat the disease before it beats you. Now, what the tea is doing is it's helping the body to heal itself. In other words, we're not supposed to have diabetes. We're not supposed to have gout, that sort of thing. But, you know, those conditions, do occur. And with regards to gout, I mean, it's absolutely a godsend, because usually people that have gout have had it for a long time. And one time I had a funny thing occur when we went to church. And one of the parishioners comes up to me that I knew, but he was friends with a good friend of mine. And he says to me, "Your tea is absolutely fantastic." And I says, "Great." I says, "What are you using it for?" And he says, "Well," he says, "I've had gout for 15 years, he says. And he says, "It will get so painful." He says, "It was atrocious," he says. "And there really wasn't anything that was helping me." So he says, "Your best buddy, he had a bunch of the tea. And when we do ship out, let's say somebody buys 8 pounds, they get 8 individual 1 pound packages for 2 reasons. One, because that way we only have to keep one packaging on hand, the 1 pound bags. And secondly, if we shipped 8 pounds in one bag, you'd have to be a weightlifter to lift it up to the stove. So when somebody buys 8 pounds, they'll have 8 individual 1 pound packages. So he gave me one of the packages, and I started drinking. And he says, "And since I started drinking it," he says, "I haven't had another episode of gout," he says, "and I feel fantastic," he says. "And continued success with the tea, and I look forward to speaking with you again next time."
6: Okay, well, I appreciate the tea, and thank you.
3: Thank you.
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3: Now, with regards to an enlarged prostate, we get calls all the time from our listeners with regards to prostate issues, whether it's enlarged prostate, elevated PSA, or prostate cancer. And the reason that we do, of course, is because prostate issues are probably the most prevalent health issues that men face. 80% of men are actually going to develop prostate cancer by the time they turn 80. And in terms of enlarged prostate, virtually every man is going to have some enlargement of the prostate as he ages. Now, with regards to enlarged prostate specifically, the calls that we get from our customers is that once they start drinking a tea, the enlargement starts to shrink, and the way they know that the tea is working and the enlarged prostate is shrinking is that oftentimes they will have been getting up during the night to to go to the bathroom to pee, you know, 4, 5, 6 times a night. And I can't tell you how many calls we've gotten from customers who call in and say, oh my God, I'm going to pee like a normal human being at night, either none or once, at the most twice, but usually, you know, maybe once during the course of the night. So with regards to the enlarged prostate, you can certainly look forward to the tea doing that for you as well, because it works invariably on virtually everybody with regards to enlarged prostate.
10: Hi, Milan. I got a little story to tell you.
3: Go ahead.
10: I had surgery about 2 weeks ago, vein surgery in my leg.
3: Uh-huh.
10: And my oxygen level never fell below 96. The anesthesiologist was totally amazed. I've been drinking your tea probably, I don't know, for 7 years. He was just amazed. We had a ton of money not putting the oxygen tubes on your nose. He said you were doing just great on your own. So I just want to let you know, I think that's because of your tea.
3: Well, you know, what the tea does is it helps the body to heal itself. And, you know, so a lot of times, for example, if somebody's diabetic, in 2 months they can get off of insulin. And oftentimes they mistakenly believe that the tea is replacing the insulin. That's not what it's doing. What the tea is doing is helping to heal the pancreas to do what it was supposed to do in the first place. And, you know, same thing with the oxygenation of the blood. You know, what the tea does is basically help regenerate red blood cells, you know, which carry oxygen to the organs and cells. So people that are anemic, I mean, in 2 months, they're not anemic anymore. And so it's good to hear that you had anytime you go to a doctor, you go to the hospital, whatever case is, I mean, the less time you have to spend there, the better.
10: Yeah, well, my recovery time, I was up and going the next day, so I don't know if it was because of tea or not, but I was up and going, and you couldn't even tell I had surgery that day. So, I got a stockpile of your tea just in case something happens in this world of ours. So I got a stockpile of 10. So I figured I was at the VFW and we were talking about health and cancer and stuff, and I had mentioned your tea. So
3: yeah.
10: Today I am actually bringing up all your paperwork from all the stuff you sent me. And I'm going to pass it around up there because I had a full audience there for you on last Friday.
3: Very nice, very nice. Well, it's really, truly gratifying, you know, to hear customers call in with their success cases. And it's also very humbling, you know, because what we do actually is really pretty simple. We only manufacture the one product, which is pure Padiarco Tahibo tea. And what we do is we have it harvested in the rainforest in Brazil. and everything that you read in our literature, you know, is absolutely true. Everything that's on our website is true, and everything that I talk about on the radio is true. And, you know, God willing, it helps other people, you know, just like it's helped my family. But I know, you know, not a week goes by that somebody doesn't call in with a truly miraculous recovery. Bone cancer, brain cancer, breast cancer, prostate cancer, mesothelioma, leukemia. And not a day goes by that somebody doesn't call in with some type of a success, whether it's just beating toenail fungus. Well, toenail fungus may not be imminently life-threatening, but if you have it, you don't like it. You know, so our tea is absolutely phenomenal for diabetes. And what it does is, it's the tea is not a drug that replaces a drug. What the tea does, it helps the body to heal itself, to be doing what it was supposed to be doing in the first place. And in the case of diabetes, specifically the pancreas and insulin secretion. So typically what happens is this, is the healing period for diabetes is on average 2 to 3 months. However, because a diabetic is taking their blood sugar on a daily basis, they can actually see the tea working on a daily, weekly basis. So, for example, let's say a diabetic is taking 40 units of insulin per day. They start drinking the tea, and in 2 weeks, they'll notice they only need 30 units of insulin. In 4 weeks, they'll notice they only need 20 units of insulin. In 6 weeks, they'll only need 10 units of insulin. And in 2 months, they'll be able to get off of insulin altogether. So even though the healing period is a couple of months, a diabetic can see the tea working on a daily or weekly basis. And if a diabetic is taking insulin, they have to take their blood sugar on a daily basis, because if they're taking on average 40 units of insulin per day, some days they're taking 30, other days they're taking 50. Well, that's a huge swing. That's like about a 40% difference. So from that standpoint, they can easily see the tea working. And for diabetes, it works on virtually everybody. I mean, the success ratio is like 90%. And it's, you know, really, really, really a godsend. And like I said, you know, it's easy to see working, as opposed to somebody's got, you know, a brain cancer or something. The tea is effective. However, nobody's getting a brain scan every day to be able to tell exactly what the tea is doing, other than the fact that if they do have, brain cancer, I mean, they'll start noticing that they're not getting headaches anymore and all that. So they know that, you know, the tumor is shrinking. But it's not until they actually get a scan that they can see whether it's shrunk 50% or whether it's gone or what exactly the case is. So, so for diabetes, it's absolutely, extremely effective.
7: 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The Tahibo tree is an amazing tree. It never gets sick, never gets infected, and never gets infested. It's the only tree in the world that fungus does not grow on. As a result, it naturally has antifungal, anti-infection, antiviral, antibacterial, and anti-parasite properties. These benefits go a long way in helping our immune system contend with a lot of things it has to fight on a daily basis. Parasites would be something like stomach problems or Lyme's disease. Inflammation would be something like rheumatoid arthritis or lupus. Infection would be any infection, from a tooth infection to a bladder infection. Bacteria would be something like gum disease or stomach issues, Viral would be something like herpes, HIV, or the coronavirus. And fungus would be something like toenail fungus, yeast, or candida. But maybe more importantly, the tea builds red corpuscles in the blood, which carry oxygen to our organs and cells. And our organs and cells need oxygen to regenerate themselves. The immune system needs oxygen to develop, and cancer happens to die in oxygen. So the tea is great for healthy people because it helps regenerate new cells. Everything from the cells in our skin so we can look better to the cells in our organs so they function properly. And it can truly be miraculous for someone fighting a potentially life-threatening disease due to an infection, diabetes, or cancer. A one-pound package of tea is $59.95. 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
2: Now, this next segment is a segment with live listener call-ins from previous shows, and you'll be hearing their questions, their successes, and their experiences with Tejibo Tea. So please do give us a call and let us know how the tea works for you. Thank you.
3: Thank you. Yes, I'm in good health. I have listened to your program several times, and I really love to hear the testimonies of people that have been helped tremendously with your product. I'm just concerned about, as we go forward in this country, the incredible expensiveness of traditional medical care. I just want to be as healthy as I possibly can, so I'm very interested in your product and taking it.
2: Yeah. No, you're absolutely right. The cost of medical care is, just skyrocketed, and to the point where if you do need medical care. How do you pay for it? It's like that. And, with our tea, hopefully, a person, like in my case, I just go for my annual physical, which is covered by my insurance. Other than that, I don't even know what else is covered by my insurance. And thankfully I don't have to go anymore. So the less I have to see the doctors, the better. Just like one of the other listeners that called in earlier and said that he hadn't been to a doctor in 40 years. Fantastic. You don't have to go to a doctor. Seriously.
3: Yeah, I know. That's exactly right. And that's pretty much me. I haven't had a primary care physician for probably 10 years. I did have a bout with COVID, so that concerns me with the, especially I like the idea of my oxygen levels being increased, so I will pay particular attention to that. So, I'm just looking for prevention and continuing to be healthy and avoiding medical expenses. I can't afford to go to the doctor.
2: No, you're absolutely correct, and the tea will help in the recovery from COVID dramatically. Good morning, listener. You're live on the air with Milan Vukovic. Go ahead, please.
4: Hi there. I called in a couple weeks ago, and you sent me a pound of tea, and I was apprehensive about it, but it is, my family just really enjoys it. My wife wants to drink it morning, noon, and night. The taste, I was worried about the taste, but I just wanted to share with you, it's a great product, and I really appreciate it. And I'm just calling to say thank you.
2: I thank you for calling in and sharing with us, because you're absolutely correct. A lot of people, don't realize how the tea has such a mild, pleasant flavor. They're really afraid. On the other hand, if they're fighting a potential life-threatening disease, no matter what it tastes like, they drink it. But, when people do, I get that all the time. People call me up going, oh my God, the tea tastes better than if you had a taste test with Lipton tea and green tea, your tea would win every day of the week. And I go, I know. But it doesn't taste like medicine. I says, I know. So it's, you know, that's why, you know, you've got people that, you know, just drink it all day long because it doesn't have

0: caffeine. It tastes great. And so, you know, we've got superstar athletes that drink it because they want faster muscle recovery. And we've got, you know, half of Malibu, the actors over there, entertainers, drink it because, you know, they want to keep looking young forever. So, and as you know, my family, everybody drinks it all day, every day, basically instead of water. So I'm glad that your family's enjoying it. Is it just you and your wife in the household or somebody else also drinking it?
1: I've got a 25-year-old disabled son, and, you know, he's drinking it every day, thinking that, you know, it's going to help him with his aches and pains that he has from being in a wheelchair all day. And, you know, he just likes the taste of it. He's taking it to work with him. He works at a department store, and, you know, he takes it to work and drinks it all day long, so...
0: Nice. Well,
1: I said, I just wanted to call you and tell you thank you.
0: You had a question about probiotics?
2: Yeah. How does this work? I mean, you have to take probiotics. This doesn't provide probiotics. So, right? I mean, if, you know, because I think that helps your system balance out too. How does that work with the tea?
0: Right. Well, just as I was talking about good bacteria and bad bacteria in the gut, what probiotics are is live bacteria and yeast that are good for you, and especially the digestive system. You know, we oftentimes think, you know, that, you know, bacteria is bad just because it causes diseases. But our body is full of bacteria, both good and bad. And probiotics are often called good or helpful bacteria because they keep the gut healthy. So what the tea does is it balances the good bacteria in the stomach. And our conventional medicine is fantastic, say, for acute problems. If a person breaks their leg, they'll give them a new bionic leg, and they'll be skiing in the Olympics in 2 weeks. However, if you've got stomach problems, you'll go to the doctor. They'll give you an antibiotic. And if that doesn't work, they'll give you a different antibiotic. And if that doesn't work, they'll give you both of the antibiotics and jack up the dose, and by the time they're finished, you'll be lucky if you don't end up with all sorts of colitis. So we've had a lot of cases where people have had severe stomach issues for 2-3 years and never been able to get relief. And in 2 to 3 weeks of drinking a tea, I mean, they never have those issues again. So from that standpoint, you know, you should be getting enough probiotics from just consuming the foods that you're consuming, but there's nothing wrong to taking, you know, just a probiotic by itself as well.
2: Okay, that's terrific. Thank you. You know, this all seems to me proves the creator, meaning all these things can't work so precisely and so completely without a designer, you know? So yep. There's a creator of the universe, okay? And the best book to learn about, you know, his principles, you know, is the Holy Bible. Thank you.
0: Well, thank you so much. I appreciate the kind words and your views. Thank you for calling.
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6: Back in October that I don't know why I stopped your tea. I think I ran out of it, and because I used to buy the 8 pounds at a time. And then all of a sudden, all these problems started happening, and that's when I got my blood clots. And I did not take the shot, somebody. It wasn't the shot. And I got blood clots. I got a bad virus, blood clots. And then I had that problem. And then now up to now I have the root canal. So I got your pound of tea. And as soon as I started taking it, about 2 weeks later, my chest stopped hurting. I've been on blood thinners, and but I was still having those chest pains, little chest pains. Those, I guess, breathing, that stopped. And my roots, my gums stopped hurting, and because I was gargling with the tea, so that helped. So I am a firm believer of your tea.
0: I'm glad to hear that your body is healing and doing what it's supposed to be doing.
6: It is healing. And I know there's something about your tea. I'm addicted to it. I'm making 20 cups at a time.
0: Perfect.
6: And I just drink it, and I love it, and the taste is just wonderful. It has, I don't feel like there's a taste to it, but it's a good taste. I drink
0: it. Yeah.
6: It's better to drink, I can drink it faster than I can drink water for some reason.
0: The tea does taste really good. It's got a really, really, really mild flavor, which is, really easy to change if somebody wants to. You can add lemon to it or, cook it with something else or whatever the case is. But what I'm really, truly gratified to hear is that your body is healing, your gums are healing, your blood clot is healing, you're not getting the chest pains anymore and that sort of thing, which it's always a beautiful thing when you feel the way you really should feel. We're not supposed to have aches and pains and all this type of stuff, but our body wears out little by little and everything like that. So the tea is not a fountain of youth, but it does help regenerate a lot of new cells.
7: Yeah, hi, sir. Hey, I was wondering about when you were talking about compress and whatnot. That's very interesting. Do you have an idea how you make those? And then my second question, just as kind of an add-on, is does this help hemorrhoids?
0: With regards to the compress, you can't hardly go wrong. In other words, the tea is so effective topically that, in essence, you don't even need to make a compress. If you just apply the tea topically, I mean, just to, take some in your hand and put it on wherever you want, or if it's a cut, pour a little bit over the cut, something like that, it'll start to work right away. So for a compress, the listener's wife's friend that had called in, what she did is she took some gauze and then wet the gauze with the tea, and then just wrapped her hand, or I think it was her wrist that got burnt. She just wrapped her wrist with the gauze, and that's how she started getting immediate relief in terms of pain going away right away, and that sort of thing. So yeah, you can't hardly go wrong. Whatever's the most convenient. When I start to get, for example, an age spot somewhere on my skin or whatever the case is, because let's face it, none of us is getting any younger. And one time I had this age spot that was a black dot in the middle of my forehead. I mean, it looked like I'd stabbed myself in a forehead with a magic marker, and I was going to paint one of those red dots like I was going to turn Hindu or something, right? In the middle of my forehead. Now, had that spot been anywhere else on my body, I said, okay, no big deal. On the other hand, it kind of looked stupid, smack dab in the middle of my forehead. So what I did was I put some tea in a shot glass like I was going to shoot tequila, put that shot glass on the bathroom counter, and then in the morning, after I showered, I just dipped my finger in the shot glass and, put the wet finger on that dot, a couple of times. And, of course, it, dries off like in 20, 30 seconds. And the tea doesn't have any smell, doesn't have any oil. So, from that standpoint, if you apply a lot, I mean, just dab off the part that's dripping with a paper towel. And I would do the same thing at night before going to bed. And I surprised myself with my own tea. In a month, the thing was gone. And it had been there for like, 3-4 months before it occurred to to try my own tea on the spot. So you can't go wrong with application of the tea topically, whatever is convenient and easiest for you. Now, with regards to hemorrhoids, the tea is effective for hemorrhoids because hemorrhoids are basically swollen and inflamed veins that, of course, cause discomfort and bleeding. And since our tea is a fantastic anti-inflammatory, it's very effective for hemorrhoids. And not only that, the other thing is, rather than putting hemorrhoid cream, for example, on the hemorrhoids, you can just apply the tea topically, and you're not going to have the greasy cream on your body. And like just as we were talking with regards to the compress, I mean, you can just put some in a separate little plastic bowl or cup or whatever you have, and just apply it topically with your hands. Most of it will evaporate in 30 to 60 seconds, and what doesn't, just dab off with a paper towel, and you're not going to have to use the greasy creams. and you're going to get relief from the hemorrhoids starting very, very, very quickly, because as I was mentioning before, when the tea is applied topically, it works virtually immediately, and it starts to heal up the wounds, even cuts and that sort of thing right away.
7: Wonderful. The other question is, when someone first gets the tea, uh-huh, how would you say do a detoxification?
0: Yeah, I mean, with regards to detoxification, the tea will detoxify the body because it comes from the only tree in the world that fungus doesn't grow on, so it naturally has antifungal, anti-infection, antiviral, antibacterial, anti-inflammation, and anti-parasite properties. And, unless a person is concerned that they're so infested and they have to go to work and, they may have to, pass stool and not have access to a bathroom, in which case they can start off slowly a couple of cups a day. But, I would say for 99% of the people, first of all, they don't have a severe infestation to actually even experience that. So, we tell everybody to dive in and the more tea they drink, the better. In my family, everybody, drinks it instead of water. And, that's a personal call. If one wants to start with a couple of cups a day and then ramp it up to 4, 5, 6, 7, 8 or whatever, jump in, because you can easily do that, and your chances of having severe enough infestation are like 1 out of 10,000, and so we get like one customer a year that calls us up that tells us about that. So you can certainly dive in right away and drink as much of the tea as you like. I mean, if you've got a life threatening condition, you have to drink a lot of the tea, because it's a race. You need to beat the disease before it beats you. But if that's not the case, you can easily do 2 cups a day, and then 3, 4, 5, 6, as much as you like.
7: Okay, wonderful. And great. How much tea do you make a day, or how do you make your tea?
0: Yeah, I personally follow the exact recipe that we have printed on the packaging. And we used to have on the packaging printed, for every 2 cups of water, use 1 tablespoon of tea. And then we started getting phone calls where people going, the tea is absolutely working phenomenally, but I've got terminal cancer of this type, and I'm drinking 10 cups a day. So I'm spending all day cooking tea, because even though we call our product tea, what you actually make when you prepare it properly is a decoction. And a decoction is just a fancy word for what our forefathers used to do when they used to take a root and cook it in order to release its beneficial properties. So it's really easy to make. The directions are on the package, but it's like cooking spaghetti rather than steeping tea. So then it occurred to us, we're not getting the point across that you can make 10 or 20 cups at one time. You can leave the tea in the pot. It'll stay good for 4 days without refrigeration. You can put the tea in the fridge. It'll stay good for 8 days with refrigeration.
3: 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The Tahibo tree is an amazing tree. It never gets sick, never gets infected, and never gets infested. It's the only tree in the world that fungus does not grow on.
8: As a result, it naturally has antifungal, anti-infection, antiviral, antibacterial, and anti-parasite properties. These benefits go a long way in helping our immune system contend with a lot of things it has to fight on a daily basis. Parasites would be something like stomach problems or Lyme's disease. Inflammation would be something like rheumatoid arthritis or lupus. Infection would be any infection from a tooth infection to a bladder infection. Bacteria would be something like gum disease or stomach issues. Viral would be something like herpes, HIV, or the coronavirus. And fungus would be something like toenail fungus, yeast, or candida. But maybe more importantly, the tea builds red corpuscles in the blood, which carry oxygen to our organs and cells. And our organs and cells need oxygen to regenerate themselves. The immune system needs oxygen to develop, and cancer happens to die in oxygen. So the tea is great for healthy people because it helps regenerate new cells. Everything from the cells in our skin so we can look better, to the cells in our organs so they function properly. And it can truly be miraculous for someone fighting a potentially life-threatening disease due to an infection, diabetes, or cancer. A one-pound package of tea is $59.95. 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
17: Hi, y'all. Merle here. Good news. For once, my neighbors is jealous of me. You want to know why? Because my grass is growing and looking green, and I can sit on my sofa out in the front yard, and I don't even have to overwater it anymore. You know how I did it? I listened to Damn Water Boys on the Water Zone every Thursday night on KCIA. Well, I got me a smart controller, and now it waters at night, and my yard looks darn tootin'. No more sneaking around and hooking up my hose to my neighbor's spigot in the middle of the night, and his dog won't bite me anymore. And you can do it too. Listening is easier than ever. KCAA is now screaming online.
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0: Some of the topics we'll discuss on our radio show is Tahibo Tea versus AIDS, anemia, arthritis, asthma, bronchitis, other types of cancers, candida, colitis, diabetes, diverticulitis, eczema, fungus, gastritis, gonorrhea, gout, HIV, impotence, infections, leukemia, lupus, prostatitis, pyorrhea, rheumatism, ringworm, ulcers, viruses, and yeast infections. One time a customer called and says, "Man, it sounds like your tea helps with everything." Well, it does help with a lot of things, but not with everything. For example, the tea doesn't do anything for the bones. For the bones, you need calcium. So there's a lot of things that our tea helps with, but not exactly everything. But what the best thing about the tea is that it helps the body to heal itself, to be doing what it was supposed to be doing in the first place. So the tea is great for healthy people, and it can truly be miraculous for somebody fighting a potentially life-threatening disease due to infection, diabetes, or cancer.
1: Okay, thank you for taking my call. I love your shows, and I love your customer service. They're just great. I have a question for you. When I'm preparing my tea, the boiling point, you know, the 5 minutes, I boil just the tea for 5 minutes, and then the simmering period, I add organic cinnamon sticks and organic cloves. Is that okay to do that? Okay.
0: Not only is it okay, it's absolutely fantastic, and yeah, that's great.
1: Okay, well, if any of your listeners, you know, I'm not a big tea drinker, but I'll tell you what, with those two additives in the tea, it's like a treat. It is so good. It makes a world of difference. I cannot tell you what a difference.
0: You've hit upon a very good point. In terms of adding anything to the tea, you can add anything you like. The only thing we don't recommend, of course, is sugar, because sugar feeds everything bad in the body, from fungus to yeast to candida to cancer to diabetes to whatever. So when someone's preparing the tea, what they can do is they can take any old fruit that they have on hand, an apple, a peach, a pear, slice it up and cook it with the tea, or blueberries, crush them up and cook it with the tea, or cinnamon sticks, like you said, or ginger, or we've got a guy down in Louisiana, he's putting in cayenne pepper and Lord knows what else, and I said to him, I said, "Man, you got to promise to send us that recipe, because not everybody's going to want to have their tea taste like crawfish." But somebody's going to say, "Oh my God, I can do that," you know. So especially what you're adding, you add something like what you just mentioned, or turmeric, or anything like that. I mean, you're going to get the additional benefits of those things as well. So that's actually great. As a matter of fact, what we're going to do at some point is we're going to have a monthly contest for new recipes, because a lot of people don't get that creative, you know, or they think the only thing they can do with the tea is, once they've made it, squeeze lemon into it, you know, when in fact you can do, you know, like that guy in Louisiana, or like in your case, you're the first one that's called up with that particular recipe, and then we'll start publishing those recipes in our informational booklets, so that people go, "Oh, I can do that? That's great."
1: Oh, that's a great idea. I'm looking forward to that, because those things that you mentioned, the fruit, that would be very nice in the summertime. And you know, with the cinnamon and the clove, it tastes so good. Room temperature, cold, hot, it's just very tasty. So if anybody doesn't like just plain tea, it's a great thing.
0: And you know, with the fruit, we really started recommending that for parents that have children that have life-threatening diseases. So, you know, most adults, you know, will drink our tea plain, but, I mean, you can, you know, fix it any way you want. And myself, you know, what I do is, you know, once in a while I'll go ahead and make up a recipe with the tea, and then I'll forget, I'll put it in the fridge, and the next morning when I'm going to work and I fill up my Yeti container with the tea, I'll forget that I did something to it, right? And just like you said, I'll take a sip and I'll go, "Oh my God, the tastes great," right? I'll surprise myself.
1: No.
0: But what we do for parents with children is, first of all, you know, an 8-year-old, when they have, you know, something that's potentially terminal, they can have a stigma attached to the disease because they don't realize that they didn't do anything wrong, that they're not being punished, you know, because they did something wrong. That, I mean, it, you know, people get sick, children get sick and everything like that. So what we tell the parents to do is to get blueberries, crush the blueberries, and have the child prepare the tea with them, because our tea making process is really simple. Obviously, a child, you wouldn't want to have a child do it by themselves, but I mean, to help you, and to have the and to say to the child, listen, we're going to make super tea, and with blueberries and this and that, whatever the case is. And the kid goes, oh great, we're going to make super tea, and the kid will just guzzle it, and before you know it, you know, I mean, the kid will recover, and it's you know, it's truly gratifying for that. So thank you very much for the recipe that you shared with us.
1: Thank you, Milan. Thank you very much.
2: I was wondering, how does the tea do for inflammation, like for your joints?
0: It's truly remarkable. The tea is a phenomenal anti-inflammatory, and works incredibly well on rheumatoid arthritis and on the muscles. The tea, however, doesn't fix bones. Okay, so if a person has bone on bone in a knee joint, for example, the tea is not going to alleviate or fix that problem. They're still going to have bone on bone. But what it will do is it will cut down on the inflammation. So the person won't be as much pain as they were, and if they do need knee replacement surgery, they'll be able to wait comfortably until they have the knee replacement surgery. What type of inflammation exactly were you talking about, and which joints?
2: I have arthritis in like my knees and my hips. I've had a hip replacement, but I still have a little bit of arthritis in that, and I was just, you know, thinking about trying to see if I would help with that.
0: And well, it should certainly help. You know, I mean, one very funny case that we had with regards to that is this lady called up one time, and she says, you know, we purchased your tea because my husband has cancer. But I have arthritis, and wasn't able to bend one of my knees properly, she says, because of the arthritis. And unfortunately, we have a two-story home with all the bedrooms on the second floor, and so for me to go up to, you know, the bedroom, I would have to, you know, step with one leg, drag the other, step, drag, step, drag, step, drag. And so we purchased the tea mainly because of my husband's condition, and the tea tastes great, and I started drinking it with him, and I you know, saw that it had a lot of other benefits, and I figured I wasn't getting any younger, so I might as well, you know, drink the tea along with him. And she says, I went upstairs to get something, and halfway up the stairs, I stopped myself going, there's something different. And I noticed, oh my God, I'm walking normal. Step with the left foot, step right, step, step, step. She says, I wasn't dragging the right leg, she says, like I used to before. Another customer called up, and he says, you know, he says, I'm a plumber, and I spend half my day on my knees underneath somebody's sink, he goes. And, you know, after 30 years of doing that, he says, my knees are shot. And he goes, in the mornings, when I used to get up before starting to drink the tea, it would take me about an hour to actually be able to straighten my legs out all the way. You know, I'd be, you know, kind of walking around with this funny gait and slightly bent knees and everything. He says, now, he says, since I started drinking your tea, he says, I get up in the morning, he says, you know, I can stand straight up, my knees are straight, he says, I walk straight, I don't have the pain, he says, it's, you know, truly remarkable. So God willing, our tea will have the same benefit for you as well.
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0: Go ahead, listener. You're live on the air.
23: Yeah, I had a fun story about your tea.
0: Okay.
23: How I started drinking it was just maybe a couple months ago. My father was sick with the flu that's going around.
0: Uh-huh.
23: And couldn't quite shake it, and he was at a function. This lingering cough, and someone had left a pound of your tea on his truck.
0: Wow.
23: And he started drinking it, and we are all drinking it now, so.
0: Well, God bless, you know. I mean, in my family, everybody drinks a tea all day, every day, basically instead of water. I just drink water 3-4 times a week when I get tired of drinking a tea. That's fantastic that somebody left a pound of the tea on your dad's truck. I mean, you know, and the thing is that the Tahibo community really is like that. You know, I mean, if somebody's drinking Tahibo, you can rest assured they're probably a pretty good person. You know, because A, they're trying to take care of themselves, and you know, they're also trying to help humanity as well. So that's a really nice story. I thank you for sharing that.
23: Yep, you're welcome.
0: And I thank you for calling.
24: Hi. I had my blood tested just under an electron microscope this last week, and they mm-hmm. said that I have undigested protein. And they gave me a product for candida.
0: Uh-huh.
24: And so my question is, does your tea help process undigested proteins and affect candida?
0: Very much so. This is the first time when you've had your blood work done that the issue of possible candida has come up, or has this issue come up before?
24: It has come up before, but this is not the standard blood test. What this was, you know, because I get my blood tested from my doctor. This was from a chiropractor.
0: Uh-huh.
24: So I'm just saying, I was wondering if you know what about undigested proteins. They said I don't have enough hydrochloric acid in my system.
0: Right. Well, the reason that the tea helps with that is because the tea helps the body to heal itself to produce the hormones and acids that we need to, you know, basically do everything in our body. So sometimes I get the converse question where people have heard that the tea is antibacterial, and they'll call me up and they'll say, you know, will it, you know, kill all the good bacteria in my stomach as well, which of course is what we need from that standpoint. So the tea is very effective in balancing the bacteria as well as balancing the other elements in our body. Now, the reason that I ask you, so it will help you with the undigested proteins because it will start to help. And I'm not sure which organ creates the acid that you need, but it'll help heal that organ to produce the acid that you need. And now the complete healing period for most issues dealing with organs is usually a couple of months. But what happens is as you're going along, you're going to see steady progress all along the way. Now, with regards to candida, the reason that I asked about that is because candida usually has existed in a person's body for quite a while. So that's why I asked you if this is the first time that it's come up or whether it's come up before. And
24: it's been a long time ago. I mean, you know, like I'm thinking I was tested kind of like this with an electron microscope about 20-some years ago, and that's what I was working on. So, and I wanted to know about sugar. Do you have to cut out all sugar when you're on a candida, you know, this whole thing to try to stop everything? I mean, the bad parts?
0: Not necessarily. I mean, I wouldn't add sugar to anything that I'm consuming. For example, we wouldn't add sugar to our tea. You wouldn't add sugar to your coffee, that sort of thing. And, of course, you wouldn't be eating Twinkies all day long, which doesn't mean that you can't have a piece of birthday cake when you go to a party, or you can't have a bowl of ice cream once a week, that sort of thing. Or the other question that we often get is with regards to eating fruit, because of course fruit has sugar in it, and the answer is that you can go ahead and eat fruit, because you would have to eat like a bushel full of apples in order at a time in order for it to really impact your sugar levels. So the amount of sugar that an apple or some other food has, I mean, is minuscule compared to the benefits that you're going to get from eating the apple. The other thing is our body utilizes the sugar in a fruit or fiber differently than it does raw sugar. So one of the things that, you know, we declared a war on obesity 50, 60 years ago in the 1970s, and our government has been giving us a very simplistic solution to obesity, basically calories in, calories out. Well, okay. That does have some meaning to it. However, the way our body processes calories is completely different. So, for example, a can of Coca-Cola has 160 calories to it, but it goes straight to your pancreas and you get the secretion of sugar and insulin, as opposed to a handful of almonds also has 160 calories, but our body processes that handful of almonds completely differently than it does the can of Coca-Cola. So from that standpoint, calories do matter, but there's a difference in how our body processes them.
24: This doesn't give you probiotics, does it?
0: You had a question about probiotics?
24: Yeah. How does this work? I mean, you have to take probiotics. This doesn't provide probiotics. So, right? I mean, if, you know, because I think that helps your system balance out too. How does that work with the tea?
0: Right. Well, just as I was talking about good bacteria and bad bacteria in the gut, what probiotics are is live bacteria and yeast that are good for you, and especially the digestive system. And we oftentimes think, you know, that, you know, bacteria is bad just because it causes diseases. But our body is full of bacteria, both good and bad. And probiotics are often called good or helpful bacteria because they keep the gut healthy. So what the tea does is it balances the good bacteria in the stomach. And our conventional medicine is fantastic, say, for acute problems. If a person breaks their leg, they'll give them a new bionic leg and they'll be skiing in the Olympics in 2 weeks. However, if you've got stomach problems, you'll go to the doctor. They'll give you an antibiotic, and if that doesn't work, they'll give you a different antibiotic, and if that doesn't work, they'll give you both of the antibiotics and jack up the dose, and by the time they're finished, you'll be lucky if you don't end up with ulcerative colitis. So we've had a lot of cases where people have had severe stomach issues for 2-3 years and never been able to get relief, and in 2 to 3 weeks of drinking a tea, I mean, they never have those issues again. So from that standpoint, you know, you should be getting enough probiotics from just consuming the foods that you're consuming, but there's nothing wrong to taking, you know, just a probiotic by itself as well.
24: Okay, that's terrific. Thank you. You know, this all seems to me proves the creator, meaning all these things can't work so precisely and so completely without a designer, you know? So yep. There's a creator of the universe, okay? And the best book to learn about, you know, his principles, you know, is the Holy Bible. Thank you.
0: Well, thank you so much. I appreciate the kind words and your views.
3: 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The Tahibo tree is an amazing tree. It never gets sick, never gets infected, and never gets infested. It's the only tree in the world that fungus does not grow on. As a result, it naturally has antifungal, anti-infection, antiviral, antibacterial, and anti-parasite properties. These benefits go a long way in helping our immune system contend with a lot of things it has to fight on a daily basis. Parasites would be something like stomach problems or Lyme's disease. Inflammation would be something like rheumatoid arthritis or lupus. Infection would be any infection from a tooth infection to a bladder infection. Bacteria would be something like gum disease or stomach issues. Viral would be something like herpes, HIV, or the coronavirus. And fungus would be something like toenail fungus, yeast, or candida. But maybe more importantly, the tea builds red corpuscles in the blood, which carry oxygen to our organs and cells. And our organs and cells need oxygen to regenerate themselves. The immune system needs oxygen to develop, and cancer happens to die in oxygen. So the tea is great for healthy people because it helps regenerate new cells. Everything from the cells in our skin so we can look better to the cells in our organs so they function properly. And it can truly be miraculous for someone fighting a potentially life-threatening disease due to an infection, diabetes, or cancer. A one-pound package of tea is $59.95. Shipping is free, so that really is the total price. 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
2: I'd like to talk about the proper preparation directions for Tahibo tea to be effective. Even though we call it tea, what we actually make when we prepare it properly is a decoction. A decoction is just a fancy word for what our forefathers used to do when they took a root and cooked it in order to release its beneficial properties. It's easy. You don't steep it in hot water like regular leaf tea, but rather cook it like spaghetti. I'll tell you how easy it is to make so you don't think you need a degree in physics, but you don't have to remember any of this because the directions, of course, are printed on all the packages as well as in the literature that we automatically include with every order. You take a pot of water, bring it to a boil. Once the water is boiling, you toss in 1 tablespoon of tea for every 2 cups of boiling water. Cook it on high for 5 minutes, reduce the heat, and cook on simmer for an additional 15 minutes. Since our tea comes from the only tree in the world that fungus doesn't grow on, you can make a big batch, say 10 or 20 cups at a time, leave it in the pot on the stove, and it'll stay good for 4 days without refrigeration, put it in the fridge, and it will stay good for 8 days with refrigeration, and you can drink it hot, room temperature, cold, or iced. The tea has a mild, pleasant flavor, kind of halfway between Lipton tea and green tea, but a little bit sweeter than either one of those. Our tea tastes so good that 90% of our customers drink it straight without adding anything to it. Even teenagers drink it straight, so you know it must taste pretty good. You can, however, add anything you want to the tea and cook it with the tea. You can take any old fruit that you have on hand, an apple, a peach, a pear, or mango, slice it up and cook it with the tea, or blueberries and crush them up and cook them with the tea, or cinnamon, or ginger, or whatever. There's a guy in Louisiana, and he calls to tell me he's putting in cayenne pepper and Lord knows what else. I told him he had to promise to send me that recipe because not everyone is going to want to have their tea taste like crawfish, but someone's going to say, oh my God, I can do that? You can also add something like lemon to it after you prepare it. About the only thing we don't recommend adding to the tea is sugar, not because sugar has any contraindications with our tea, but simply because sugar feeds virtually everything bad in our body, from fungus to diabetes to cancer. Although most adults drink our tea without adding anything to it, an 8-year-old, for example, has not acquired a taste for any kind of tea, regardless how mild it tastes, so cooking it up with blueberries to make blueberry super tea is especially useful, and it tastes great. We don't put any fillers in it, we just simply leave it as God had meant it to be. Now, the only secret to success with our tea is the volume of consumption. You want to make certain that if you're fighting a potentially life-threatening disease, it's a race. You need to beat it before it beats you, so you want to be drinking a tea like water or instead of water, 8 glasses a day or more, which is easy to do since it has a really mild, pleasant flavor. And you can take it on an empty stomach, a full stomach, any way that you want, and since it doesn't have any caffeine, you can drink it all day, all night. So in terms of dosage, if somebody's a stewardess, they don't want to catch a cold, but once every 10 years, they just need to drink the tea regularly, 1, 2, 3 cups or glasses a day or more. And that would be akin to somebody deciding, well, you know what, I'm going to work out and, you know, get into shape. Well, you know, if you started working out 20, 30 minutes a day, that would be fantastic. I mean, you're certainly going to get into a much better shape. On the other hand, if you're trying to make the Olympics, 30 minutes a day is not really going to cut it. Same thing if you're fighting life-threatening cancer, you know, 2 glasses a day is not necessarily going to cut it. You need to beat the disease before it beats you. So at that point, you do need to drink 8 glasses a day or more.
3: Hey, Milan, I've got a question. So I usually compost, but I haven't put any of the tea in my compost yet, you know, for the obvious reason to kill the bacteria. But what suggestions do you have for the ground?
2: The spent tea, yeah, the spent bark, yeah. Once you've made it, so very good uses for it are, one, you can put it around your

0: in the pot around your indoor plants to prevent bugs and things getting on them. Two, you can start spreading it around your garden once you have your garden going, and eventually when you spread enough of it, it'll prevent bugs and things. We've also got people that actually start putting it around the foundation of their house, so that bugs and things aren't as likely to go in their house. And the reason that works is, you see, because this tree never gets infected, it never gets infested, and it never gets infected. So from that standpoint, even though, when you're preparing the tea, it really has no smell or anything, and when you smell the tea bark, it really doesn't have any smell. For some reason, because of the fact that it's got those antifungal, anti-infestation properties, you can prevent bugs. We had a funny story where one lady calls me up one day, and she says, and they're here in Los Angeles somewhere. She says, my husband and I, we own a dry cleaning store, and so we work at our own store from 7 a.m. to 7 p.m. 6 days a week, and it's only the two of us, and since we're at work 12 hours a day, what we did was we bought a hot plate and we make a big pot of the tea every day at work, and then we drink it all day long. And she says, we're in a strip shopping center, and we're located right beside, next door to a Mexican restaurant. And they, of course, had a lot of food refuse in the trash bin behind their restaurant. And even though we've got nothing but chemicals here in our dry cleaning store, we used to have cockroaches that, we couldn't ever get rid of for some reason. Well, obviously because of the food next door, she says, in the trash bin. And she says, once we started cooking a tea, it's truly amazing. She says, we don't have cockroaches anymore.
1: That makes sense, though.
0: Yeah. Now, let me ask you, can you tell me the primary reason that you're drinking the tea?
1: Staph infection.
0: Very good, very good. Well, the tea is very effective against infections. And so, God willing, our tea will have the same benefits for you that it's had for my family and so many others.
1: I have noticed that all the dogs that get anywhere near my jug, I carry around with tea in it, all want to sniff it. They all look at me like, can I have some of that?
0: Yeah, right.
1: What's that? Well, the dogs can smell it. So.
0: Yeah, you should start giving some to your dogs. Dogs really like our tea. And so we have a dog rescue place that uses our tea. And one day the director of the dog rescue place calls me up, and he says, since we've started giving the tea to all the dogs here at the rescue place, he says, we've cut down on our veterinarian bills by about 75%, he says, because all of the dogs we rescue, of course, are, usually in bad shape, he says. And so at first, we'd let them all drink it, but we were careful in administering the tea, to their infections and that sort of thing. We take a cotton ball or something and swab their ears or anything like that. He says, we just dip the whole dog in the tea to get rid of whatever infestations they have. And then we let them all drink it. And he says, it's, really been a godsend for us because of the fact that, we don't really, have any real funding, he says. So, money's always short, he says. And thankfully we've been able to, reduce our bills just by having the dogs drink the tea. And he says, they're healthier, their coats are shiny, he says. And, so that when people come to adopt them, he says, they don't look, like they're not fit for adoption. So absolutely, your dogs are ripe for it. They're going, Daddy, give me some.
1: Well, these are friends' dogs. I don't got a dog, but I've noticed that they all smell it and go right for my jug.
0: Oh, that's fantastic. Is there anything else that's
1: thanks,
0: on your mind? All right, thanks for calling.
1: Nope, then do it. Later.
0: All right, bye.
2: Well, this is Sulema, and I just have a question. My husband bought your tea a couple months ago. He's been listening to your show, and he says it's really good. I really haven't tried it. But I was just asking, you know, I know you've been saying, I've been just listening to your program probably a couple weeks ago. You mentioned that it's safe and it's good, and safe is like for kids to drink it. We have little ones, and my husband is so in love with the tea, and he said, you know, you should drink it, you should give it to the kids, but I'm just a little bit on the edge of it.
0: Yeah, yeah, no, that's understandable. The tea is safe and effective for children from the age of 3 years and up. And so we don't recommend it for babies, infants, or women that are pregnant, because an embryo and a baby has different nutritional needs than a child or an adult. And so the only time that we've had children under the age of three drink the tea is when they were fighting, let's say, for example, terminal cancer, and they were a year and a half old. And so at that point, you know, the tea is, you're fighting for a child's life. So at that point, the cancer needs to be beat. But the tea brings oxygen to the organs and cells, and everyone needs oxygen to their organs and cells, you know, to develop the immune system, as well as to regenerate new cells. So that's why the tea is so good for healthy people, because what it does is regenerate new cells. Everything from the cells in our skin so we look better, to the cells in our organs so they function properly. And of course, it can truly be miraculous for somebody fighting a potentially life-threatening disease due to infection, diabetes, or cancer. So I highly recommend that you and your children start drinking a tea. Now, we're going to have to go to commercial break, but if you have any other questions, you can just stay on the line, and we can pick up in 2 minutes right after the commercials are over. Is that okay?
2: Okay, I do. Thanks.
0: All right, thank you.
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0: What was the primary reason that your husband started drinking the tea?
2: Just for help, just to help.
0: Well, that's very smart, you know, because a lot of times people think that I'm not sick. Why should I drink the tea? And one day this customer from, when anybody makes an order at the Tahibo Tea Club, whether they call us at our office, which is 818-610-8088, and we're open Monday through Friday, 9 a.m. to, excuse me, Monday through Saturday, 9 a.m. to 5 p.m. California time. So if a person calls to order in, they'll get to one of our staff. Of course, they can order online on TahiboTeaClub.com. But either way, we don't keep the debit card or credit card number in our computer system for security purposes. That way, if somebody steals our computers, the only thing they'll have is the name and address. And if they want, they can send you a postcard, but they can't steal your credit card. So when people call in to reorder, it makes it a little bit quicker when it's a repeat customer because we already have their name and address on file. And so all we have to do is fill out the order form with the information on hand, and then they give us the credit card number again. And so one lady calls up, and she says, we look her up, and it turns out that she's been a customer for about 5 or 6 years. And so we ask her what the primary reason is that she's drinking a tea. And she says, yes. She says, you know, with every order, you automatically include informational booklets. And right in the middle of the booklet, when you open it up like a sandwich with a staple pages, you've got about 30 things listed that the tea is good for. And I go, yeah. She says, well, she says, I don't want to get any of those things, she says. I'm 79 years old. I don't take one pill, she says. And I look like I'm 65, and that's the way that's the way I want to keep it. And I go, well, good for you. I says, you know, a lot of people need to hear that because a lot of people think I'm not sick. Why should I drink it? She says, oh, no, no, no, no, she says. It's too late to plant the garden once you're hungry. So I've actually had her on our radio show and talk about it. She turns out to be very philosophical and obviously in good spirits and good health, you know, pushing 80 years old. So, you know, that's why I highly recommend it. How old are your children, by the way?
2: 3, 5, and 8.
0: Oh, okay. Well, fantastic. Well, the nice thing about, the children drinking it, and all of your children can drink it because the youngest is 3, is that, our brain needs oxygen, our muscles need oxygen, and so typically what happens also is that we have teenagers drink a lot of our tea for a couple of reasons. One is because they don't want to get pimples. So in my son's case, you know, when he started, somewhere around, grade eight or grade nine, he started getting, you know, interested in his own appearance. You know, it's that stage where they want to buy their own clothes or select their own clothes, put it that way, right? And, so he, was 13 years old or something. And what he did was, he would wash his face with the tea. Like a cowboy, he would put some in a plastic bowl and just cup it in his hands and wash his face, and to prevent pimples or to help get rid of pimples and everything like that. And he says, "Oh my God, it feels so good on your face." He says, "It actually tingles a little bit." He says, "It's really, really, really fantastic." And we know that tea can work topically because we have a lot of people that use it for different skin diseases and stuff and all of that. So it's good for their appearance, but also, it's good to get oxygen to the brain for brain development, and it's also good to get oxygen in the muscles for muscle development. And so the other reason that a lot of teenagers drink it is because at that point, you know, they decide, okay, I want to become attractive to girls, you know, I want to get a flat stomach, I want to look like a male model, you know, whatever the case is. So, you know, they'll start taking interest in their appearance, and they'll start working out a little bit or whatever the case is. And this actually happened to a friend of mine who wasn't a teenager, he was like 55 years old. And one day he calls me up, he says, Milan, your tea's fantastic. And I go, well, I didn't even know you were drinking. He said, no, he says, I just ordered it on your website, he says. And of course I got it within like one day, he says, because I live here in Los Angeles. And he says, you know how, you know, I've been working out. I says, yeah, you're in the best shape of any 55-year-old that I know. And he has been. He's been working out religiously for like 30 years. He says, well, he says, I used to take supplements and everything, and I decided that while I was drinking your tea, I wasn't going to take any supplements. And he says, you won't believe this. In 3 months, I've got a rippled midsection like a like a male model. And he says, that's the first time that's happened in my life, and I was taking all these supplements before, it never happened. Now I'm just drinking your tea. You know, so from that standpoint, your children will get a bunch of benefits. And not only that, you'll reduce their chance of getting sick, you know, because the children are exposed to, you know, a lot of other, you know, kids that are, you know, got colds and this, that, whatever the case is. And, even though cold's not life-threatening or anything like that, it's no fun.
2: Thank you so much.
0: All right. Thank you for calling.
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3: 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The Tahibo tree is an amazing tree. It never gets sick, never gets infected, and never gets infested. It's the only tree in the world that fungus does not grow on. As a result, it naturally has antifungal, anti-infection, antiviral, antibacterial, and anti-parasite properties. These benefits go a long way in helping our immune system contend with a lot of things it has to fight on a daily basis. Parasites would be something like stomach problems or Lyme's disease. Inflammation would be something like rheumatoid arthritis or lupus. Infection would be any infection from a tooth infection to a bladder infection. Bacterial would be something like gum disease or stomach issues. Viral would be something like herpes, HIV, or the coronavirus.
7: and fungus would be something like toenail fungus, yeast, or candida. But maybe more importantly, the tea builds red corpuscles in the blood, which carry oxygen to our organs and cells. And our organs and cells need oxygen to regenerate themselves. The immune system needs oxygen to develop, and cancer happens to die in oxygen. So the tea is great for healthy people because it helps regenerate new cells. Everything from the cells in our skin so we can look better, to the cells in our organs so they function properly. And it can truly be miraculous for someone fighting a potentially life-threatening disease due to an infection, diabetes, or cancer. A one-pound package of tea is $59.95. 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
15: From the Bureau of Economic Geology, this is Earth Day. In two earlier episodes, we talked about the greatest environmental disaster in U.S. history, the Dust Bowl, which killed thousands and left millions homeless. It happened when the Great Depression and prolonged drought coincided, causing farmers to abandon their fields across the Great Plains. Winds carried a billion tons of soil into the air, creating devastating dust storms that blew across the country. The Dust Bowl era began in 1931. What ended it? As early as 1933, the government established soil erosion camps in the region. They dispatched thousands of workers to rehabilitate millions of acres and began to teach farmers how to protect their soils. In 1937, they stepped up these efforts, paying farmers to practice more expensive soil preservation techniques like terracing, crop rotation, no-till farming, and planting cover crops. Within a year, this massive effort had reduced soil loss by 65%, but farmers still struggled. So the government began the Shelter Belt Project. It planted 200 million trees and a 100-mile-wide belt from Texas to Canada to contain soil and water and protect farms from wind. It remains the largest environmental remediation project in American history. Finally, in 1939, the rains returned and the drought ended. Wiser, crisis-hardened farmers began growing crops again, using methods to better resist droughts common to this region. I'm Scott Tinker.
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17: Community matters. The 136 OC Fair in Costa Mesa has a lot of history for our Southern California region. Terry Moore, Communications Director for the OC Fair and Event Center, shares details.
18: Well, the history of the fair is actually very interesting. It's similar to the history of Orange County. The first fair was held in 1890, and it started off as a small agricultural competition and a little horse race. Then it ended up being in different cities, Santa Ana, Los Alamitos, Huntington Beach, and it ended up here in Costa Mesa. We're located on the site of the former Santa Ana Army Air Base, which was a huge, huge facility during World War II, where they did pre-flight training. And so our fairground sits on that site, and we still honor the Santa Ana Army Air Base because we actually have a year-round museum on our campus called Heroes Hall, and it's about the stories of veterans and tells the history of the Santa Ana Army Air Base.
17: Like many fairs, the OC Fair offers a variety of entertainment, performers, and exhibits, some featuring local artist competition, and this year, there's a table-setting competition. But of course, there's always the fair food.
18: We've got the crazy food, we've got all the rides, we've got the games. All your standard fair things are here.
17: So what item is really popular?
18: It's got to be the fried Oreo. Yeah. Chicken Charlie, our vendor Charlie Bogosian, has been here for many years. Actually, this is his 30th anniversary in the business, and he invented the fried Oreo, and he says it's still one of the most popular things. But the fried Oreo is one of the number one fair foods. And you know the other things? Funnel cakes and giant turkey legs. And we're even having this wonderful special. It's called $5 Taste of the Fair. And every day from opening at 11 a.m., until 5 p.m. for $5, all the concessionaires offer smaller tasting portions, if you will, of their food specialties. So you can graze around the fair for $5 a pop.
17: Of course, a fair wouldn't be a fair without the rides and the animals and the games. There's really so much to do at the fair. Tickets and more information is available online at ocfair.com. For Community Matters, I'm Lillian Vasquez.
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21: Who's better at investing money, men or women? 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We'll have this story.
22: A lot of the research has actually been done on individual investors, and you tend to see some clear patterns of outperformance with them as well.
21: Then, is it possible to predict adult criminal behavior by studying kids? The results of new research say yes. We'll talk to an expert.
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21: 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Stay with us. The show begins right after this.
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2: It's a recognized fact that men and women think differently, and that goes for their approach to financial investing too. But which does better, and which gets higher returns? InfoTrack's Roy Mackey is here with the story. Roy?
4: Thank you, Chris. Our guest is financial expert Meredith Jones. She's the author of Women of the Street, Why Female Money Managers Generate Higher Returns and How You Can Too. I think many people will be surprised that women investors outperform men. Are we talking about professional money managers or individual investors?
5: We're actually talking about both, interestingly enough. So when you look at the body of research, you do have a body of research that clearly demonstrates that professional money managers, such as hedge fund managers, that women do have a demonstrated edge there. But a lot of the research, because the number of women professional money managers is so low, has actually been done on individual investors. And you tend to see some clear patterns of outperformance with them as well.
4: And can you give us any general numbers as far as percentages of how great the difference is?
5: If you look at hedge funds, for example, female-run hedge funds over a 6.5-year period actually generated a return that was 6 percentage points higher than the universe at large. So they also outperformed on a 1, 3, and 5-year basis, so across all the various time periods. And as you know, 6 percentage points is quite a meaningful difference. If you were to look, for example, at another study that looked at brokerage accounts, for example, they looked at something like 35,000 brokerage accounts. On average, women outperformed by about 1 percentage point a year, which again, as we know with compounding, does add up over time as well.
4: Now, what you've done in this book is kind of examine some of the reasons behind this and some of the specific characteristics that maybe account for women's differences. One of those is less overconfidence. Why is that so important?
5: Well, when you are overconfident about your investments, you tend to believe that your decisions are right. So everything you buy, it's the right time to buy it. It's the right thing to buy. Everything you sell, it's the right time to sell it. It was the right thing to sell. And what that has a tendency to make people do is overtrade. Because if you always think you're right, then the desire to go and churn those positions to get into the next thing you know you're right about is very strong. And we all know that over time, trading too much can seriously erode returns.
4: So it sounds like the buy and hold mentality is in your favor.
5: Women do tend to be a little bit better at maintaining conviction in their positions and really are tend to be longer-term investors. When I interviewed the 11 women-run funds for the book,
22: some of them had had positions in their portfolios for 10, 15 years even. So they can be quite long-term investors. And in addition, they tend to not get shaken out of positions quite as easily. So if you were to look at the market, there was a study done on IRA accounts, and women were 10% less likely to sell at the bottom of the market than men were.
4: Interesting. One of the other things you write about is how women have more out-of-the-box thinking. Can you explain what that means?
22: There's such a thing in investing called herd mentality, and you do see that in individual investors, and you even see it in professional investors. So there was a story that came out last year that showed that 15 of the largest hedge funds all had very large positions in one stock, which happened to be, in this case, AIG. And so what tends to happen when you have people kind of flocking to one position is that, you know, you get a lot of volatility in that stock. When people rush in, it goes up. When people rush out, it can really bottom out. Women tend to look a little more further afield for their positions. And so they're not necessarily looking for what's hot. They're looking for what makes sense to them, what they can research, and really investments that they believe in and feel like they can buy and hold.
4: Another thing you write about is rule-based investing, and that seems to be something that women are more comfortable with. Can you explain what rule-based investing is and why is that more effective than other means?
22: Well, rule-based investing can really help to manage the emotions that come from investing. You know, we've all had positions that we've been tempted to fall in love with, right? So you buy something and you keep thinking to yourself, even if it's not performing particularly well, I know it's going to come back to me. And that doesn't always happen. You have to be very diligent to separate out emotions from your investing. And so what rule-based investing does is it gives you some parameters that you can use to help keep emotions out of your decision making. So for example, maybe you never purchase a stock that's more than 10% of your overall portfolio, or any investment that's more than 10% of your overall portfolio, so that you don't end up too concentrated in too few investments, which of course can really wreak havoc if one of those investments goes down. Another way to be a rule-based investor is maybe if an investment goes down by 2, 3, 5%, you decide that you want to sell automatically in those situations. And what that can keep you from doing is, like I said, falling in love with a stock and kind of riding it to the bottom. Now, it's important to remember that doesn't mean you can't get back into the stock, but what it does is it forces you to take a step back and reevaluate your investment thesis, again, getting the emotion out of the equation.
4: Our guest on InfoTrack is financial expert Meredith Jones. She's the author of Women of the Street, Why Female Money Managers Generate Higher Returns, and How You Can Too. Meredith, you did a lot of research for this book. What was the most surprising thing you learned?
22: Really, what I wanted to do when I was researching this book was to demonstrate that there was a sustainable competitive advantage and a reason for Wall Street to seek out female talent. You know, it shouldn't be a feel-good measure. Wall Street isn't exactly a feel-good environment. It's a for-profit environment. So one of the reasons why I think that there haven't been more women involved in investing is because there hasn't been this clear case for why they may add value. And so I was a little surprised, and I will admit very pleased, that the case for adding women to investment staff or hiring female managers was as strong as it was.
4: Aside from checking the gender of a fund manager when you're buying a mutual fund, for example, what can people take away from this as far as something that can help an individual investor?
22: I think people really want to take a moment to think about the behavior of their money managers. And does it make sense to have all of their money with a group of people who are likely to behave the same way when the markets are going up or when the markets are going down? You know, the concept of diversification is not a new one. You diversify based on the number of funds that you have. You diversify based on geography, based on the type of investment, based on duration, based on liquidity. But this idea that maybe you want to diversify based on behavior is a new one, but I think it's something that will gain a lot of traction.
4: How has Wall Street changed? Because a couple of generations ago, there were very few women there.
22: And there still are. I think that the industry standard estimate is that only about 5% of the people taking risk with capital on Wall Street are women. If you look at the hedge fund industry, the ratio is about 80 to 1, men to women. If you look at private equity, the numbers are even lower than that. I did a quick check at one point just for my own enjoyment to see how many men there were named John, James, William, or Robert for each one female investor. And in the hedge fund world, there are 11 men named John, James, William, or Robert for every one female investor that's investing with hedge funds. On the private equity side, there are 6 men named John, James, William, or Robert for every zero female-run private equity fund. So the numbers are still really, really skewed at this point. And I think that's something that really does need to change. You know, when you look at the wealth that is controlled by women, about 50%, like 51.3% of wealth is currently controlled by women. That number is expected to go up to 66% by 2030, I think. And so when you think about that versus 5% of the money managers are women, those numbers are really skewed.
4: Meredith, what sort of advice could you offer to a young woman who may be interested in a career in the financial industry?
22: It's really important to demonstrate that the way that you approach the market and the fact that it's different can be a true value add. Trying to get in and do things the way that the guys do them is not going to be the way to go forward, because again, I think this whole idea that you can generate returns and you can generate diversification benefits from being a woman, I think that's going to catch on. And so to any woman that's out there that is considering a career in investments, you know, I say that you should leverage that. In addition, find a mentor. Every single woman that I interviewed had a strong, either formal or informal mentor relationship, and sometimes several. And then, of course, networking is really critical. You know, you find new investments, you find new investors. There's no end to the way that you can boost your financial career by having a good network.
4: Financial expert Meredith Jones, the author of Women of the Street, Why Female Money Managers Generate Higher Returns, and How You Can Too. 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
22: There is. You can visit aboutmjones.com.
4: All right. Well, thank you again for joining us on InfoTrack.
22: Thank you so much for having me.
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0: 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And that is secure. I mean, if you lose your wallet, you have to change your passwords. But if you lose your wallet, you change your credit cards and everything else anyway. So that's probably a smarter thing to do than choosing bad passwords and hoping you remember them. Alternatively, there are programs. I have something called Password Safe, which is a free utility that allows you to store your passwords on your computer and remember them. Often your browser will store passwords for you. This can be safe depending on how secure your computer is. If you're the only one on your machine in your account, storing some of your passwords in your browser is a good idea. So let's say your Facebook password would be a perfectly reasonable thing to store in your browser, or even your bank password in some circumstances.
1: What kind of tips do you have for people coming up with secure passwords? I know you have one nifty trick for transforming a sentence into a password. Tell us about that.
0: Well, this is the hard problem. I mean, how do you pick a password that's both strong and easy to remember? It's easy to get a strong password, a random string of numbers and letters, but that's hard to remember. So what I suggest is you find a sentence, the quick brown fox jumped over the lazy dog, and then take the first letter of the sentence, maybe with punctuation, maybe with some substitution of 0 for the letter O or L for the letter number 1, and making that your password. And that's something that's both secure and, because there's a mnemonic, there's a sentence, easy to remember.
1: Any other quick suggestions on securing passwords for the average person?
0: Yeah, the trick really is to recognize which passwords are in your best interest and which passwords are in the company's best interest. And the ones that are in your best interest, it really is important to make them secure. You don't want someone breaking into your Facebook account and trying to trick your friends into sending money to them. You don't want someone breaking into your bank account and withdrawing money. I mean, there it matters. And when it matters, take the time to choose good passwords. You have a good password and don't tell anybody, there's no reason to ever change it. Don't change it every 6 months. Just make them harder to remember. Got a good password, keep it.
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3: 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Hey, you. 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

Thanks for joining us. This is Education Insight, and I'm Lacey Kendall. For many young people today, especially girls, the world can feel both full of opportunity and full of pressure. They're hearing conversations about equality, rights, identity, and fairness earlier than ever before. They're seeing global issues play out in real time right on their phones. And they're trying to make sense of how they fit into these global matters. For some, that curiosity turns into questions. For others, it turns into a desire to speak up, to understand more, and often to take action when they see girls in other parts of the world being mistreated. But figuring out how to do that in a thoughtful, informed way isn't always easy. Our guest today works with young people who are asking those very questions. Ashley Steimer King is the Senior Program Director at Girls Learn International. It's a global nonprofit that helps middle and high school students build leadership skills, understand their rights, and engage with issues like gender equality, human rights, and education access, both here in the U.S. and around the world. Through student-led clubs, workshops, and global connections, the organization helps girls turn curiosity into confidence and concern into meaningful action. She joins us.

0: today by phone. Ashley, thank you so much for taking our call.
1: Thank you so much. I'm really happy to be talking to you today. Please call me Ashley.
0: Ashley, the word feminism can mean a lot of different things to different people, and it's a big part of your organization. When girls first begin wanting to learn about feminism, what do you think they're actually trying to make sense of about themselves and about the world around them?
1: Yes, feminism is one of those words that tends to carry a lot of baggage, isn't it? I think you'd probably get as many different definitions of the word as the number of people that you ask. To us, it really just means the political, economic, and social equality for women and girls. And I don't think you have to look too far to find examples of injustice in our world today. The teenagers that we work with at GLI are living in that same unjust world with the rest of us. And those injustices don't wait until you turn 18 to start impacting you. For example, imagine being a 10th grader in the car on the way to school and hearing about the ages of the Epstein victims, maybe 14, 15, 16 years old. Maybe you were also catcalled on the street last week by a grown man in a car. Unfortunately, these terrible and unjust things continue to happen, including to teenagers. Part of our work is to help those young people find their way to an intergenerational community of feminist advocates that care about the issues as much as they do. I think that students are looking for their place in a movement, and maybe they feel alone or worried, concerned about big issues, big topics, and they don't have a place to go with those ideas. So I think that, you know, for students, feminism might be grounded in outrage, yes, but it's also grounded in compassion and community and interconnectedness and finding other people that want to help make a difference on the same issues that you care about.
0: So taking all that into consideration, how does Girls Learn International actually interact with girls, both here in the United States and in other countries? And what age groups are you mainly working with?
1: Yeah, so Girls Learn, or GLI as we sometimes call it, we mostly work with high school students. Together with an adult advisor, students can work with GLI to start a club at their school or in their community. A lot of GLI's clubs outside the U.S. are affiliated with another organization or school who has a mission to get and keep more girls in school in their area. We like to follow the interests and direction of our student leaders. There are such a wide variety of ways to be engaged as a young person in this type of work, and see our role at GLI to provide resources, programming, and support for those students to learn more and learn how to take action. I'll give you a couple of examples if you like. We have a number of chapters that are very interested in menstruation and lack of access to period products. And so a group of students who are interested in that topic might learn about how lack of access to period products can keep girls out of school. They might send letters to representatives in their state advocating for an end to packs on period products in their home state. And then they might hold a product drive for a local women's shelter. So that's one of the things that students tend to be interested in, is are connecting these global issues to local issues as well, and making a difference at various levels. I talked to a chapter just yesterday who is really interested in and concerned with the connection between gun violence and domestic violence in their community. They did an activity from our curriculum that we call the guidebook that tells students how a gun in the home drastically increases the chance that a woman is killed by her partner. And so they're planning to host a panel discussion with their school community, parents, teachers, students, to learn about the issue and discuss ways that various organizations are trying to address gender-based violence, particularly when it comes to guns. So again, we really like to follow the lead of the students. There are so many different issues under these big umbrella topics of gender equality and human rights that we like to support students in the work that they are most interested in.
0: If you just joined us, you're listening to Education Insight. Our guest is Ashley Steimer-King of Girls Learn International. And today we're talking about the organization which helps girls understand feminism as it applies to their own life and also to the lives of girls worldwide. Why does the organization believe that it is so important for girls to have a place where they can explore ideas of feminism like you're discussing here, but without feeling judged, pressured, or told what they're supposed to think?
1: Yeah, I was thinking about this and I was realizing that I think the fastest way to get anyone, but particularly a young person, particularly a teenager, to completely and totally ignore you is to pressure them into doing exactly what you think is right. You know, we all need a space to explore, especially when we're young. We need to try ideas on for size, discuss and debate our opinions. We need that space to be respected and valued for having a differing opinion. And we try to make room for that type of discussion and debate in our program. You know, the principles of human rights, justice, and equality might be pretty clear cut, right? There are things that are right and things that are wrong. And we can see in black and white what those principles are and should be. But how those principles apply to real life situations is not always clear cut. And we want to give students the space to really get into the gray areas, really get into how these big topics, these big principles, especially the human rights framework, how those might apply to their everyday lives and situations.
0: What would you say is the most important thing your organization offers that helps those girls become stronger advocates for themselves, but also for other girls?
1: Absolutely. One of our organizing principles is that we all have the right to understand and take part in the decisions that impact our lives, that the group of people making decisions should always be those who are most impacted by those decisions. And we really cannot let young people be the exception to this. We have some students in the Coachella Valley in California that send a representative from their GLI club to every school board meeting so that the school board knows that students are watching and listening to the decisions that they make and that they have input. We have a program called GLI at the UN, which brings girls to the United Nations for the Commission on the Status of Women meetings every March. We've been doing this now for 15 or 20 years, except for the years that we were all stuck at home due to COVID. One of the reasons we do this is because we believe that everyone, including young people, should be seen and heard by the people setting those policies that impact them. I wonder if you've heard the Shirley Chisholm quote that says, if they don't give you a seat at the table, bring a folding chair. Such a good one. I think it's a real skill that is important for girls to develop, to identify when your voice is needed in a conversation and building that confidence to pull up your own chair, building that confidence to make space at the table for your ideas.
0: Let me ask you this. How does learning about girls' experiences in other countries help girls that are here in the U.S. better understand their own lives, their rights, and even their opportunities?
1: I think it helps girls to contextualize their work into a larger movement. We have this one activity guide in our guidebook that students use in their clubs to explore global feminist movements. And, you know, there are so many wonderful examples outside of the U.S. as well as inside the U.S. of groups of women coming together to make a bigger change than they could do alone. And I really love to see that open students' eyes to seeing how the issues that they're working on are connected to issues in other places.
0: Many girls who join the program already care very deeply about girls in other countries. Correct me if I'm wrong, but I'm wondering, what do they usually feel most strongly about when they first get involved with Girls Learn International? What do you hear from them?
1: We ask this question at every training that we do in the beginning of the school year. We have in-person trainings and we have virtual trainings for our students. And we get a lot of different answers and it changes all the time. But some of the common themes, at least this year, have been that students are concerned with the limits to what they see as limits to their personal freedoms. So we have a lot of students that are worried about book bans in the US. We have students that are worried about things like GLI clubs being not allowed in certain states, in certain places, or GSA, which stands for Gay Straight Alliances. Those are clubs that are being targeted by some school districts to, you know, not allowed to meet or not allowed to be listed on the website. So we are seeing some of this concern from students who are worried about that type of, you know, limiting of what they see as their personal freedoms. If you're talking internationally, which it sounds like you're curious about that as well, what students are interested in and learning about, we are still talking and still trying to keep a focus on the situation for girls and women in Afghanistan. We have a program through another part of our organization that is run by an Afghan colleague of mine called Stop Gender Apartheid. And it outlines the extreme oppression that women and girls are facing in Afghanistan since the 2021 retakeover of Afghanistan by the Taliban. You may know, but girls are being forbidden from attending school at any level. Women are allowed to hold a job or go out in public without a male chaperone. And this is really state-enforced total denial of human rights to half the population. And so we are working with our students to understand the nature of the problem, which of course is really complex, but also the idea of how that fits into a human rights framework. We are working with colleagues at the UN to try to have gender apartheid included in a crimes against humanity treaty that is being debated in 2026 and 2027, because this sort of like state enforced total oppression, really, you have to have an international solution to something like that. And so that is one of the things that our students are concerned about and working on as well. There's a petition that students can sign, anybody can sign, to ask the UN to not recognize the Taliban as the legitimate government of Afghanistan and to include gender apartheid in the Crimes Against Humanity Treaty.
0: We're speaking with Ashley Steimer King, the Senior Program Director at Girls Learn International. She's our guest today. And we'll continue our conversation in just a moment. This is Education Insight.

0: Welcome back to Education Insight. I'm Lacey Kendall. Our guest today is Ashley Steimer King of Girls Learn International. And we're discussing how the organization helps girls around the world explore ideas like feminism, understanding their rights, and becoming thoughtful advocates for themselves and for others around the world. Aside from signing petitions and making their voices heard, how do you help guide that passion so that it actually turns into thoughtful and meaningful action rather than just very good intentions?
1: Yes, I actually have a sticky note on my computer that says learning and advocacy. We don't do one without the other, right?
0: Right.
1: So we don't want to take action without educating ourselves first, because it's important that we know what we're talking about. And it's important that we're talking from a place of fact-based, researched information that GLI can provide through our materials, you know, that we're not getting our information only from TikTok or something, that we're using data. But we also don't want to get stuck in the too much information without any tools to work for change, because that leaves me, and I think that leaves most people, feeling paralyzed. We might feel helpless, right? We feel like there is nothing that we can do. The problem is too big. It's too far beyond us.
0: Uh-huh.
1: And there's no way for us to move past that feeling without action. So every one of our activity guides always includes a call to action, something that students can do that day, that week, to take action on, you know, some horrible thing that they may have just learned about. And sometimes it is signing a petition. And sometimes it is simply having a conversation with friends and family about an issue that you've learned about, to raise awareness about an issue that may not be as well known. Sometimes it's really local action. That's often the remedy that we recommend. Students can always look around their classrooms. Look at your AP math class. How many girls are there in there? How many boys are in there? Look at the policies that your school has on sexual assault and harassment in school and among students. Are those good policies? Are the policies even published? Do you know what they are? Is the Title IX coordinator for your school district listed on the school website in an easy to find place? Probably not, but it's supposed to be. So they may be micro actions, but we find it's very important that all students feel empowered to do something, especially after learning about a really difficult issue.
0: You're listening to Education Insight. You know, Ashley, I think it's so interesting to note that Amanda Gorman, the nation's first National Youth Poet Laureate, started a Girls Learn International chapter at her high school. So when girls like Amanda begin engaging with these ideas very early, what can they gain from that kind of experience, the kind of experience that your organization offers them?
1: Yeah, thank you. Can I tell you a quick Amanda Gorman story?
0: Sure.
1: So when she was in high school, Amanda Gorman walked into a GLI training that I was conducting in Los Angeles, and she told me that she was going to be the new Youth Poet Laureate for Los Angeles.
0: Oh.
1: And I remember saying, that's amazing. I didn't even know LA had a Youth Poet Laureate position. And she says, we didn't. I made it up and then asked if I could be the first one.
0: Wow.
1: I love this story because it just so perfectly exemplifies this like can-do spirit that so many of our advocates have. It's this teaching, again, going back to the idea of finding the places that need your voice and making space for yourself to be there, right? We're so proud, of course, to count Amanda Gorman as one of our alumni, but one of my favorite things actually to do is, if I'm feeling sad about the state of the world, is to look through our list of alums. We have a group on LinkedIn and I can see what they're all doing with their lives. And yeah, a lot of them might go into international relations or politics, healthcare, nonprofit work. But I really love when I see or talk to an alumni who tell me that it's the way that GLI helped them to see the world from a different framework or through a different lens. So looking at things through a human rights or gender equity framework that you may not have done otherwise. One of my proudest moments is hearing a student tell me that she wanted to be an economist like her dad, but she would be a feminist economist so that she would be concerned with the equal pay and other, you know, women's issues when we're talking about the broader economy. And I always love that, because it's not that she was going to go and, you know, teach gender studies. Not everybody has to do that.
0: Sure.
1: But she had found a way to take the knowledge that she'd been gaining through GLI and incorporate it into her goals.
0: For younger girls, and we haven't talked about younger girls yet, middle school, those that have not yet entered high school or college, what does being part of that change actually look like for them?
1: I'm going to share one more quote with you.
0: So
1: this is one that we use a lot in our curriculum. It's an Eleanor Roosevelt quote. And she says, "Where, after all, do universal human rights begin? In small places, close to home, so close and so small that they cannot be seen on any maps of the world." We do work with some middle school students as well as high school students. And I think that for any of them, we have to start, anybody, middle school students, high school students, adults, older people, we have to start with the things that are close to us, with those places and issues that are closest to our lives. And we can see what tiny incremental change we can make in those places. So it might mean challenging a sexist joke. It might mean having that discussion with friends and family about human rights. I have an 11-year-old son, and a couple of weeks ago, maybe a month or two ago, he was playing a video game where the players can kick other players out of the game. It's like a shared group online game. And he said that there were other players in the game who wanted to kick out one of the players just because she was a girl. And I said, "Well, what do you think about that?" He says, "Well, Mom, I hate to tell you this, but I don't think toxic masculinity is dead yet." It makes me laugh. He knows a lot of big words. But but it's also that he was connecting, you know, the things I'm probably always yammering on about to this experience that he was having. And he was advocating and pointing out to the other players that that was wrong. It's wrong to kick a player out of the game just because they're a girl. And so I think that that just goes to show that there are so many ways to make a difference, and there are developmentally appropriate ways to make a difference and to start to see the world from a different perspective, even when we're very young. There's a great resource that I love to shout out for younger students. It's aimed at 10 to 14 year olds. It's called Amaze. It's particularly a resource for helping parents teach students about age appropriate sex ed information, healthy relationships, consent, and kind of the beginnings of all that, and how you can foster, you know, a child to grow up in a way where they're seeing everyone as equal, and they understand what healthy and unhealthy ways are to relate with each other. It's called Amaze, and I just think it's a really great resource for the younger set.
0: And that's Ashley Steimer King. She is the Senior Program Director at Girls Learn International. It's a global-serving, nonprofit organization that supports girls in developing leadership skills, understanding their rights, and also developing an understanding of feminist approaches. Ashley, thank you so much for joining us today on Education Insight.
1: Thank you so much.
0: In Texas, one school district has found a creative way to rethink summer school. At the Roma Independent School District, summer school doesn't feel like school at all. It feels more like traveling. When students sign up for this coming summer, they'll receive something unusual in the mail, a boarding pass for their upcoming journey. Each year has a theme. This year, it's Mardi Gras. Hallways will be transformed with decorations, and the entire program is built around the sights, sounds, and culture of Mardi Gras. But behind the fun, there's real learning happening. Students spend part of their day on theme-related math, science, and reading, and the rest on enrichment activities like music and art. They even earn gladiator bucks for good behavior, which they can spend on prizes at the end of the summer program. Is it working? You betcha. Attendance has climbed to over 90%. That's far higher than most summer school programs in the U.S. It turns out that when learning feels like a journey, students really want to go there. And that's our show. Join us again next week for another Education Insight. I'm Lacey Kendall. Until then, have a great week.
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0: Good morning, ladies and gentlemen, and welcome back to Caden Kubler Sports Radio on KCAA 1050 AM and 106.5 FM. I'm your host, Caden Kubler. This week in sports has been absolutely generational. We saw the biggest comeback in the history of the NBA Finals as the New York Knicks overcame a 29-point deficit in the second half to take a commanding 3-1 series lead. We've got arguably the best Stanley Cup Finals of all time as the Carolina Hurricanes defended home ice and are one game away from glory. The World Cup is also fully here, and we have a monster fight card in the UFC on the front lawn of the White House. We may be in the middle of June, but man, sports are always delivering, and today will be an amazing show. I've got all that and more here at 8 a.m. where you know I'm bringing that energy. So grab your orange juice and bacon. This is Caden Kubler Sports Radio every Saturday morning from 8 to 9 a.m. talking all things sports and counting you down for the glorious NBA Finals. Ladies and gentlemen, it is a beautiful Saturday morning, and you know what? We get playoff finals basketball tonight. A potential champion may be crowned in the NBA. And I'm going to start off the Yap of the Week talking about Game 4, the largest comeback in the history of the sport in the finals. I mean, we witnessed history, and New York, they might break this 53-year drought tonight. There's a very real chance, but I want to talk about Game 4. I was stunned making my reaction video on YouTube right when the game ended, and I've had about 48 hours since then, and I am still as stunned. I mean, I don't know how you watch a team not even miss in the first half, go up 29 points in the third, have all the momentum, and then all of a sudden they only score 30 points in the second half, and they can't even do anything. And it was unbelievable watching them choke that game away. Whether it was De'Aaron Fox with just some ridiculous turnovers, Victor Wembanyama going 1-for-11 down the stretch. So many things went into this just epic collapse. And all I can think about is, first of all, credit to the Knicks for always scratching and clawing for all 48 minutes, no matter how many points they're down. We saw it in game one of the Eastern Conference Finals against Cleveland. They were unbelievable. They were down 22 points with 7 minutes, and sure enough, they came back and won. And we saw in game four, this team was down 29 points in the third quarter, and they came back and won. So a major credit to New York for just having so much resiliency within their DNA. And now they're one game away. But for the Spurs, I can't help but think, like, man, we're a 29-point lead choked away, and Victor Wembanyama throwing the ball off of Stephon Castle's back in game two from this series being 3-1, the exact opposite way potentially. And this New York team, they were in a double-digit deficit every single first quarter. This Spurs team, it's like they jump right on top of them to start the game, and then all of a sudden they lose all of that tenacity. And I love this analogy that I came up with on the fly on Wednesday night. But in football, because this is mainly a football program, but in football, you have these quarterbacks when they come into the week and they have 15 to 20 scripted plays. And then you're in the rhythm of the game. Offensive coordinators and defensive coordinators are making adjustments and you're going. And I feel like for San Antonio, they are so good at those 15 to 20 scripted plays, like we're comparing it to the NFL. And then once they get into the flow of the game, it's like they lose that edge. They lose that tenacity. And New York, they love to make it dirty. They love when people count them out. And yet here they are again with another opportunity to close a team out, to win a championship. This has been a very, very dominant run for them. I mean, they've won 14 out of their last 15 games in the playoffs, as crazy as that sounds. And I think what's even scarier for the Spurs right now, although they are at home, but they are 0-2 at home this series. But for New York, I have watched them in 3 different elimination games this year, and I've watched them play like, I mean, the 73-win Warriors. I've never seen a team play as good in elimination games as the New York Knicks. If you remember in the first round of the playoffs, New York was up like 60 points at halftime against Atlanta. The game was already over. Then in the first half of the Philadelphia series in the second round, I believe they broke a record for three-pointers made. They couldn't miss. They were up like 30 at half. And then you go to the Eastern Conference Finals against Cleveland. They're up 20 points again at halftime and just dominated them. And that's what we've seen from this New York team in elimination games. So it's like they may just be saving it. They may just be saving that onslaught that we're waiting to see. Because you know what? Jalen Brunson, he hasn't been this efficient elite scorer that we've known him to be. Now, yes, he did have 36 points in game four, but really this series has not been his best series by any stretch, and he would admit that. I mean, San Antonio, they've done a tremendous job, but all of a sudden we could be waiting for just an absolute explosion offensively and from the three-point line if you are this New York team, because I could feel it coming. It's like there's a man in the woods, and it could be the New York Knicks when it comes to elimination games. Shout out OG Anunoby. I think there's a real case for him to be Finals MVP. He obviously had that ridiculous putback to put the Knicks on top with about 1 second left. Just an unbelievable play. He inbounds the ball. Brunson gets a late double team, throws up a three-pointer that OG is able to close on. He's able to get the tip back, and the Knicks go absolutely crazy. I mean, watching MSG when he gets that put back, ESPN did a great job with the sky camera panning it across the fans. I mean, it looked like pandemonium in there. And I don't know how on social media my demographic is here, but man, there's been some crazy videos of these New York Knicks fans going nuts when they win. And you know, NYPD, they are going to need to be in abundance tonight if New York is able to close it out. Because, man, that city, I think every New Yorker might climb to the top of the Empire State Building. They might be that excited. But you know what? This is what makes sports so beautiful. Like, I'm so blessed and thankful that I can cover sports and be able to talk about them, because, man, like watching the passion and energy, like I haven't felt this much excitement for the NBA since the Cavaliers and Warriors maybe 10 years ago. Like, I have no skin in the game when it comes to this series. I am a Celtics fan, so I was really excited, obviously, for the 24 finals. But in terms of like really having skin in the game not having skin in the game and just enjoying it as a fan, I have been so excited for each one of these games. I mean, they've been so brilliant. They've been so good, the ups and the downs. And I think the NBA, they've got to be loving, first of all, having a huge market like New York, but also on the other hand, having an emerging super team, you want to call it, with 20-year-old Dylan Harper, who's just absolutely amazing, 21-year-old Stephon Castle, who's going to be a really good player for a really long time. And we all obviously know how good Victor Wembanyama is at 22 years old. This team's not going anywhere anytime soon, but man, what a fun draw to this series. If you're the NBA, I saw that, I believe game four had the most viewers since some year of Michael Jordan's run. I should have this pulled up in front of me, but I want to say it's 96, but some year of Michael Jordan's run. And people are getting back into the NBA. And I think this is a great sign for just America, because I feel like the NBA, along with the NFL, I mean, that's America's sport. I mean, we own the Olympics. We own basketball. And we want to keep it that way, because there is obviously a lot of foreign players coming in, and we love it. But you know what? At USA, they still got to be on top. We still got to be running up them gold medals. But this is amazing for the NBA. And I feel like if they can solve the issue with the regular season, a little bit of flopping problems, nothing crazy, nothing drastic, but if they can tool some things around and figure it out a little bit, this league all of a sudden is going to get a lot more viewers and a lot more attention. And I think it starts with maybe shortening the regular season a little bit so that guys are more competitive. I think also too, you've got to get the flopping problem out of the NBA. And I think the association also needs to do a better job of marketing their superstars and just giving them like more primetime games. Like, I remember there'd be so many times where, shoot, Oklahoma City and the Boston Celtics this year I remember they played one night. Yes, it was on, I believe, Amazon Prime. But then another night, it was just on like the local Thunder League Pass where nobody could watch it. And it's like, okay, I get the whole rights and streaming services and what all that good jazz. But if you're the NBA, you've got to be like, hey, we need to market our guys here. Like this is Thunder Celtics, two of the best teams in the league. We've got to put this on primetime basketball. And so I feel like, you know, there are little tweaks here and there that the NBA could definitely do. But overall, man, this is just so exciting for sports, for America, for the NBA. Like I'm pumped up that basketball is getting this type of love right now because it truly is a beautiful sport. And you know what? The New York Knicks, they are one game away, 48 minutes from winning a championship for the first time in 53 years. Man, that would be absolutely unreal. 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Ladies and gentlemen, we are back here with Old Head versus Newcomer, episode 4 here of the summer series. Gentlemen, how you guys doing?
1: Good football morning.
2: Buenos dias. I'm feeling very Mexican after that win yesterday. There was two crazy World Cup matches yesterday. Mexico got the win and South Korea got the win.
0: Let's dive right into it, gentlemen. We've got an absolute banger on deck tonight as Game 5 of the NBA Finals. New York has an opportunity to break the 53-year-long streak and win an NBA championship. But before then, they're going to have to go on the road and take down the San Antonio Spurs one final time. Old Head, start us out here. Does the New York Knicks close this series out tonight, or can San Antonio extend this?
1: You know, that's a thrilling, thrilling question of the morning. It's a very, very basic answer. New York wins tonight, and I actually think they win double digits. I think they'll – well, what happens is San Antonio is super young. New York, their coach makes all the difference in the world. And I didn't get a chance to watch actually any of the game the other night, but I did review all of the
0: dude, ESPN stop exposing yourself.
1: And the substitution, the way that Mike Brown substitutes is ridiculously brilliant throughout the game. And I just think you're seeing a lot of, you know, San Antonio's had a great run this year. They're just really young. You know, I think that Jalen Brunson's just truly got that, hey, everyone's going to be like, you guys, let's not give them a chance. We don't need to come back to New York as much as we'd love to live it, win it here. Let's just take care of business and get it done. And I think they've got that. They do have that killer instinct. I think on a lighter note, so to answer my question, I had said 5 or 6 games, Eastern Conference better a few weeks ago. It'll be 5. But here's the more interesting take on this, because I've been trying to venture into more and more of the creative side of my life with some screenplays. You know, the other week we were talking about Wemby being the alien, and I had talked about Brunson potentially being the actual real alien or R2-D2 from Star Wars. And then as I was driving the other day,
0: R2-D2 is like, a robot.
1: Right, but he's short like him, and he moves around like him, and he doesn't look like he'd be an impactful person in space, but R2-D2 got it done. But more importantly, you know who else the Knicks have?
2: Jabba the Hutt.
1: No, they got Obi-Wan Kenobi, OG Ananobi. And I'm telling you, we've got R2-D2 and OG Ananobi taking on the dark colored black Spurs like Darth Vader with the alien, and they are bringing it. They are bringing it in a good way. So I'm going to keep getting more and more creative. I just figured this series has really helped develop the creative brain in my head. And so, yeah, that Knicks in five, baby.
2: So I will give some credit to the old head. It kind of feels like recently, in terms of championships and these predictions, he's been really, really good at this. I mean, when it came to the Super Bowl with the Bengals, when it came to the college football playoffs with Indiana, now it comes to the New York Knicks. I mean, this guy's been sharp as a blade when it comes to predicting these champions. So I will give him credit on that. You know, when I'm looking at this series, I will say one thing that really kind of ticked me off the wrong way was seeing how these Knicks fans have been acting at home after these last two games. That really ticked me off in the wrong way, especially seeing Wemby. Look, Wemby, he's such a great guy. He's such a great ambassador for this game. He's getting back to the hotel and he's getting eggs thrown at his head. I mean, that is absolutely ridiculous. And you have New York Knicks fans assaulting Spurs fans. I hope they all get arrested for that. I mean, that is absolutely just disgraceful. Before that egg hit his head, I was going to say, yeah, Knicks close it out in 5 and 6. I think when that egg hit Wemby in the head, I think that might have flipped something in his brain where he's like, okay, I'm tired of this disrespect. I'm tired of getting punked by these Knicks players, by these fans, by Jose Alvarado, by Josh Hart, by Mike Brown, by these Knicks fans. I think something switched in his head, and I would be genuinely, I would be shell-shocked if the Spurs don't at least win this next game and take it to 6 or 7 games. I would be shell-shocked if they lose every single game at home in this series. And keep in mind, they've had at least a 14-point lead in every single game. It should be tied right now, or they should be up 3-1. I mean, look, I think the Spurs are gonna get dangerously close. I think they're going to bring it to 6 or 7 games, and I'm hoping they win because I think that egg flipped the switch on Wemby's head.
0: I also think the Spurs
1: eat more eggs.
0: I also think the Spurs get it done in game 5 as well. I think they're going to win the series in 7 games. I've said it from the very beginning. I'm not jumping off the ship. Just like the Kansas City Chiefs. The Chiefs is still the Chiefs, and I was on them all last year. And sometimes you've got to ride the Titanic until it sinks all the way to the bottom of the ocean. And I felt like that was what I was on last year with the Kansas City Chiefs, but it's all right because Victor Wembanyama is an alien. So he went to the bottom of the ocean. He saved me. And now he's like, you know what? I got hit with an egg. These New York fans are insane. We've got to win one game at home and put all the pressure back on New York. This team was up 29 points. They made NBA history coming back from this game, the largest finals deficit ever the New York Knicks did. If Wemby doesn't throw the ball off of Castle's back, this is a completely different series, but I think the Spurs will get it done in 7 games. I think Wemby's going to be able to pull them out of this hole. They win one game at home. They force all the pressure back on New York, where they've already won a game and we're up 29 points. And I think they're able to force this to a game 7. And then it goes to a 1-game death match where Victor Wembanyama is going to put the team on his back. But let's go to the NFL world here. The Broncos, after making it to the AFC Championship last year, they obviously had the injury to Bo Nix with the ankle injury, so we didn't get to see this team ultimately defend their home field advantage, getting the number one overall seed. But they've extended Sean Payton for 5 years, and they're going to have Bo Nix healthy and ready to go. They traded a first-round pick for Jaylen Waddle, newcomer. Is this the season that the Denver Broncos take a Super Bowl leap?
2: Well, you guys know my opinion about Sean Payton. You know, I really don't like to criticize coaches, but there were a couple coaches. First of all, in college football, it was always James Franklin. I always called him a terrible coach and that he should be fired. And Sean Payton, you know, no hate to Bo Nix.
1: How do you pronounce his last name?
2: Sean Payton, right?
1: Thank you.
2: So I think no disrespect to Bo Nix, no disrespect to this Broncos team, but I think Sean Payton is a massive disgrace to the sport of football. And I don't think he should have ever been allowed to coach in the NFL again after Bounty Gate. I think that was, you know, he legitimately put NFL players' lives at risk and purposely try to ruin people's careers and take them out and try to, you know, it could have ended someone's life. And it was a very serious thing. And I'm surprised the NFL didn't ban him for life for that. But to be honest, I'm not rooting for the Broncos as long as they have Sean Payton as their coach. And they just extended him. And I think the scary thing is there's a lot of recency bias in sports. And I think if Bo Nix doesn't get injured, I mean, There's no way that the Broncos would have lost that game to the Patriots if they had a healthy Bo Nix. I mean, they were so close to winning that game with, what's his name, Jarrett Stidham?
0: Yes, sir.
2: Yeah, they were so close to winning that game with Jarrett Stidham. And if they would have had Bo Nix, and Bo Nix has really impressed me his first few years of the NFL. He was super good in college, but there was a lot of doubters if his game was going to be able to translate to the NFL. And I think so far he's proved all those haters wrong. In the AFC this year, there are a couple powerhouses. Obviously, Mahomes is back. The Chiefs are back. But, you know, Caden brought up a good point last week, and I actually completely agree with it. And I think this team is going to win the AFC. I think the Houston Texans are going to win the AFC, just from what I saw last year.
1: This isn't a – hey, stay on topic.
2: So I'm talking about the Broncos, and I'm saying they're going to be one of those contenders, but I don't know if look, you put the Broncos against the Texans in a playoff game, that's going to get scary for Bo Nix with all those guys on the other side of the field. I mean, you have a dude that grew up in a cardboard box on the side of the street who's now one of the best defensive players in the NFL.
1: Back to as a newcomer.
2: They have some absolute dogs on the defensive side of the ball. I think the Texans are the best team in the AFC right now.
1: Okay. Well,
0: who grew up in a cardboard box?
2: Al Shire grew up. He grew up on a riverbank in a cardboard box.
1: So we used to all play in cardboard boxes, appliances. When my parents would get a new appliance, we'd make forts in there, and that was super fun. I digress.
2: What was that, like 1950?
1: Pretty much. So I do have a step back logo for you boys.
0: As if the 10 interruptions in the first segment already weren't enough.
1: Here's the thing, Knicks fans, I'm a Celtics guy, and even though we do pop off, that is one reason I'm Celtics tough and not Knicks tough, because I like Jalen Brunson. You can flush all their fans. All you New York Knicks fans out there, flush you down the toilet. I'm a Celtics guy. I want the Eastern Conference to represent and win, but New York Knicks fans, patrol your people and tell them not to do that crap. Now, secondly, step back.
0: Dude.
1: Back to the Titanic and the host going down with the Titanic. I think you two should go talk to some of the cheerleaders on the Spurs. And if they're going out with the Titanic, you can be like in that movie when Leonardo was doing that artwork painting of the one gal in there that he was dating until he died. You know, maybe you guys could see if you could do some of that drawing for one of the cheerleaders. And for all you listeners out there who love the Titanic, you know what I'm talking about.
0: I mean, the old head is just, he's a guy that you just can't wrangle in. I mean, it's unbelievable right now.
2: Did the doctor write you a new prescription recently? You
0: have 60 seconds to answer the Broncos question.
1: Here's why I do that. Because I try to use up my allotted time, because the Broncos were carbon copies of the Patriots, meaning they were the byproduct of a lot of luck and happenstance to get to the AFC championship. Broncos are going to end up either third or fourth in the division with the Chiefs at the bottom. It's going to be the Chargers and Raiders at the top. Sean Payton, he basically, you know, ran his race last week. He gets extended last year. Bo Nix is a good quarterback, but no. Again, nobody's buying you guys orange Slurpees today. I think they're at the bottom of the barrel. So there's my answer. Thank you.
0: The old head genuinely hates every team in the NFL.
1: No, I don't hate them.
0: I
1: love the Chargers. I love the Raiders. I think the Raiders are coming. And I think the Chargers are coming.
0: No,
2: I think the Raiders could make the playoffs this year.
1: I do too.
0: Well, then you guys need to put down the crack pipe.
1: I love this stadium.
0: This is the toughest division.
1: The Raiders have one of the coolest looking stadiums from the outside.
0: All right, thanks for your input. All right, in goodness gracious, this is not the old head show today. My good, you know what, old head, you should create your own radio show and just talk to yourself for an hour and just give yourself topics to go back and forth with. I think the Broncos are absolutely a Super Bowl contender. I mean, this team, I felt all of last year, needed a true number one alpha wide receiver to kind of help get them over the hump. They go out and get Jalen Waddle from the Miami Dolphins, a very explosive receiver that I think is going to help this offense take tremendous strides. This is already a great defense. Bo Nix, I think, is just going to continue to get better. This is obviously a tough division. It's a tough conference, but I can't sit here and tell you that the Broncos aren't one of the three best teams in the AFC, if not one of the two best teams, because of the fact that they were in the AFC championship. Their quarterback got hurt, and yet they were able to actually almost beat the Patriots. I mean, old head, I don't know what you're doing in the background. There's a lot of wrestling going on, like some leaves or something. I mean, it's getting to a point here, old head. I mean, I'm about to jump off the deep end here.
1: No, you know what? I got inspired with Spencer Pratt's mayoral run, so I'm out here picking up after the trash that the current mayor and the new one that's in the runoff, until they actually get Pratt in there, I'm trying to clean up some of this trash that's left around town. So that's what you're, I apologize. I'll put that on.
2: Yeah. I think he picked up an old lady friend that might be sitting next to him during the recording.
0: Yeah. He might be.
3: Hey, look at my bingo card. Oh, pick this letter.
0: All right. Let's get into question number three here. Patrick Mahomes and the Kansas City Chiefs agreed to rework a contract extension that adds 2 years to his previous deal, tying him to the franchise through 2033. The landmark agreement is valued at over $500 million. And now with Mahomes coming off the ACL injury, old head, where do you see the Chiefs panning out in this loaded AFC conference?
1: Well, one thing I'll say about Patrick Mahomes, because he is Mahomes, is I do respect his game and I respect how he handles himself as a human being and as a good dude. So he's grown me in that capacity. I digress beyond that. And I see them struggling for third place in the division, as I just mentioned before. And none of this is personal shots, but I've never drank the Chiefs Kool-Aid. You know, I think they've got disciplinary problems with that team.

0: You know.
1: You know, I think with the Chiefs, that is another great point that the old head brought up about Travis Kelce. I just think he's having a little bit too much of fun at home. You know, he's going with Taylor to all these big games. They're switching which side they're rooting for, but I don't think he's focused anymore. I think he's kind of lost his groove. You know, he's just ha I mean, he's dating one of the most famous women in the world, and they're having a great time. I really don't think he's that locked in on football anymore. That part worries me. Rashee Rice worries me. I don't think he's going to be out of prison for the first like week of football, which is unfortunate.
2: He's going to be out of prison here very shortly.
1: So
2: He's
1: that's
2: only in
1: great
2: the
1: news.
2: pen for a month.
1: That's great news that he's going to be coming out. And honestly, what Andy Reid talked about, I think he said that him going to prison is actually going to make him a better football player because he's going to have time in there to work out, to focus on his decisions, and
0: He
1: really.
0: did not say that, did
2: I was
0: he?
2: going to say, I don't think he said. Did he really say
1: Okay,
2: it as?
1: maybe that was like NFL Centel or something.
0: I mean,
1: If I.
0: that's what's wrong to begin with. It's like, hey, hopefully
2: Well,
0: he becomes a
2: we
0: better
2: don't know
0: football
2: that he
0: player in
2: said that,
0: prison.
2: so let's just we don't know 100% that he said
1: So,
2: that.
1: but
2: So
1: I think I'm looking at this Chiefs team, and they just picked up an absolute dog in Kenneth Walker, and
2: Kenneth.
1: they're. Yeah, I'm just kidding. I'm just that's what I've always called him because he's such a great player. I just like to differentiate myself and call him Kenneth. He is such a great player. He's coming off a Super Bowl MVP. They just picked him up. Maybe he could pick up some of that Kelce slack on offense. You know, and you're looking at the rest of this team, and I do believe Patrick Mahomes. I think right now there's two guys in American sports that are really on a superstar legacy status outside of everyone else that are currently playing. I don't think it's anyone in the NBA. Right now, I just think it's Shohei Ohtani and Patrick Mahomes that are just on that different level than any other athlete in the world right now in terms of American sports. Obviously, you could throw in Lionel Messi up there too if you're talking about international. But when I'm looking at this Chiefs team, I think Patrick Mahomes has a lot to prove. He's dealt with so many haters. He's dealt with people saying, yeah, Josh Allen's the best quarterback in the NFL. Yeah, blah, blah, blah. This guy's the best quarterback. This guy's the best quarterback. Patrick Mahomes right now is not the consensus number one quarterback in the NFL, which I think is absolutely nuts because 100 times out of 100, I take him first overall in a draft of quarterbacks right now in the NFL. 100 out of 100, 1,000 out of 1,000, 1,000,000 out of 1,000,000. He's the best player in the NFL. The Chiefs are going to bounce back. The Chiefs are still the Chiefs.
2: I agree. I think the Chiefs are still the Chiefs. I think it's hard to say that this team is not one of the best teams in football because we've seen so many different iterations of this team in the Patrick Mahomes era, and they've been able to win Super Bowls. They've been able to get to the AFC Championship at will. And we can't sit here and pretend like this team is done. They might go get Tyreek Hill. They might continue to build this team and put themselves in a position where they can go win a Super Bowl. And I think I feel like with Patrick Mahomes and Travis Kelce, Kenneth Walker, Rashee Rice is going to be fully healthy. This team was not fully healthy last year, and it was apparent in the way this offense struggled to really make plays down the field. And I think the Chiefs need to go get Tyreek Hill. I think that would be the move that would really help them in the AFC. Patrick Mahomes,
1: I
2: I'm
1: thought he
2: glad he
1: broke
2: got.
1: his leg.
2: He did, but he's going to be ready to go.
1: Oh,
2: I mean, it's not a career-ending injury, newcomer.
1: okay. I thought he retired.
2: No, he didn't retire. I think you need to do a little bit more research. Maybe we need to start questioning these statistics or facts, whatever, with the newcomer. But let's switch gears here to college football because there was a massive, massive ruling in Texas about Brennan Sorsby, who bet on his own games. And there have been teams now threatening to not schedule Texas Tech in any sports because of what is going on. I'm curious, old head, we'll start with you. Do you believe that Brendan Sorsby, who is only being suspended for two games after betting on his own teams, and he will be eligible as of right now to play this season, do you think he should be eligible to play this season?
0: I mean, I guess the first thing whenever any one of us are answering questions like this, you want to always start with introspection first, because it's easy to want to give an answer, pointed at someone like this player without first recognizing that every single person on earth has got some sort of compulsion. Mine just happens to be nachos. But I think, when it's all said and done, I think that the,

0: He shouldn't play college football ever again. And I think the primary concern with that would be, and it's documented, you know, is that gambling on that level, especially whether he's even gambling on his own team or not. I mean, it could have been gambling at, on horse racing. I mean, if you're doing 9,000 bets and the amount of money he was betting, that's a problem. Like, people can have fun. People can play poker. People can play poker with their friends or go do whatever. But I think the adults of these leagues, the coaches, whether it's like even the coach of Texas Tech, the AD, the boosters, like at a certain point, that's a human and he's got a gambling problem. And I'm not, I know nothing about the guy other than he probably threw the game so Nebraska would beat him last year. But I think
1: when the
0: day's done, you know,
1: we don't know that
0: he shouldn't play anymore. And you don't just go to a 30-day rehab and relieve yourself of a gambling addiction. You know, talk to Art Schleister or whatever his name was. That was the quarterback. It's truly a problem. So I think at the end of the day, you know, whether that translates to anything, I think what the league or the different, you know, commissioners and people are doing, ADs, is they're just trying to make sure that, hey, you know, this, we can't allow this to happen. I mean, the sport, yes, that's important. But you know, at the same time, there is some complicitness there because they're allowing, you know, the betting apps today. And I mean, gambling's been a problem for generations. I don't think it's going to be 10 years from now until we see the true issues that are have gone on with NIL, NIL money and betting apps all combined. That betting app thing, you know, I've been around long enough to know where, how gambling can work. And I'm just telling you, it's going to be a big, big problem. Even the mob will tell you that.
2: So I really do agree with the old head here again. You know, gambling, it's just, it is really a big problem in sports. And you know, kind of what reminds me of that, I just watched this HaHa Clinton Dix interview with Shannon Sharp the other day. And he talked about how he lost $500,000 gambling. And you know, he told Shannon Sharp, honestly, when I first started, I thought I could beat the system. I thought I was going to be different. And, you know, he ended up in the hole $500,000. And when you're looking at athletes, you know, what makes an elite athlete, not just a role player, what makes a star, what makes an elite player is ultra competitiveness. And a lot of times when athletes have that ultra competitiveness in their sport, they want to find something that they can be ultra competitive with outside of their sport, when they're not playing, when they're not training, when they're not playing in a game. And that often results in gambling. And you have seen all-time great players that have struggled with gambling. It's not just a new thing because of gambling apps. Phil Mickelson has wagered hundreds of millions of dollars. Michael Jordan loves gambling. Charles Barkley loves gambling. There have been a lot of all-time great players have loved gambling because they have that ultra competitive instinct. Now, Brendan Sorsby, I don't want this young man's life ruined. I'm not gonna throw stones at him. I'm not gonna say that he should be banned from football for life, but I think from college football, the one thing with gambling that I think should be an immediate expulsion from the league is any time that you're betting on your own games. I think when it comes to that point, if he was really betting on his own games, that's just unacceptable to the sport of college football. You know, maybe if he's betting on something else, they could send him to some rehab, but just betting on your own sport, that's just a massive red flag and that ruins the integrity of the game.
1: Yeah, I agree. I don't think he should have his life ruined, but I also think actions have consequences. And for him, I understand that, you know, maybe he was going to the baseball game betting on some stuff, but then he was betting on his own team at Indiana. I feel like there shouldn't be a gray area. It needs to be black and white. The NCAA needs to take control of this. Although if the NCAA tries to step in and say, you can't do this, they're just going to get sued by a local court. Like, I think there's a whole disaster on the NCAA level, but I think it's starts with these athletic directors like Nebraska saying, hey, we're not going to schedule Texas Tech. We're not even going to play them this year and force it into Texas Tech's hands. Because you know what? The College Football Playoff Committee, they have just as much of a say in being like, hey, you know what? we're just not going to let Texas Tech into the college football playoff this year because there needs to be some sort of punishment. These people need to come together. They need to come hard. They need to come fast because this is a very slippery slope and you need to set this precedent right now. You can't give a guy a slap on the wrist and say, you know what? Hey, this is just going to incentivize a holder on a random team to screw up a game-winning field goal so that him and all of his buddies can make a bunch of money. And you know what? If he gets caught, he's only going to get suspended 2 games. I have one question. Okay.
2: Why can these local judges that aren't even that high ranking, how can they reverse such a big decision like that just from one person at a local level? Like, I don't really understand that.
0: That's just how the law works.
1: It's just a problem with the NCAA right now. It's just a problem with the NCAA right now. It's a state by state thing. We don't have enough time to get into it, but I will say, I think Brennan Sorsby, they need to put the hammer down and they need to make sure that he is not allowed to play college football again. All right, gentlemen, let's hop into Call Your Shot. This is very quick. We're running long here. Newcomer, who wins the finals MVP?
2: Jalen Brunson.
0: Jalen Brunson with Obi-Wan Kenobi second.
1: Victor Wembanyama, baby. Who wins the World Cup?
0: No clue. I want Mexico to win it, though, because they're very passionate, and I've got a lot of friends that like them.
2: Neymar Santos Jr., he's going to cement his name in soccer history. He's going to win his first World Cup. It's his last World Cup. He's going to win it. Brazil will win.
1: And you know what? The red, white, and blue, Christian Pulisic, he's going to lead America to the World Cup. I don't care what anyone's got to say. Give me the US of A, baby. All right, thanks, old head. Way to be patriotic. All right, gentlemen, thanks so much for joining us here today. 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All right, ladies and gentlemen, let's dive into the final 15 here and let's finish it out strong. And we'll kind of go throughout the sports world, I guess you could say. We'll start here in the NFL. Patrick Mahomes, like we mentioned, an old head newcomer, gets the massive extension. Him and Dak Prescott are now the two only quarterbacks that are making $60+ million a year. And I think for Mahomes, it's so well deserved. I talk about it on the Caden Kubler quarterback philosophy all the time. I feel like when you're paying a guy that much money, he's got to be in a position where he's good enough to be the guy that gets you over the hump. He's got to be the guy that is so good that no matter what receivers he's thrown to, no matter who's blocking for him, no matter who's back there running the football, your quarterback's going to be able to lead your team and you're going to be able to win because of that player. And I feel like there are a handful of guys that are in that category. And Patrick Mahomes is by far at the top of that list. Very well deserved for him. He had the ACL injury at the end of the season. I would expect that he is ready to go by week 1. I think that this Chiefs team is not getting enough credit for how good they truly are. And I've seen this mistake happen so many times. And that's why I truly never lost hope in this team last year, because I remember when they lost Tyreek Hill a few years ago, everybody wrote them off. And I was at the very center of it. And this team won a Super Bowl. And then the next year, it's like, well, Mahomes has no receivers. Who's he going to throw the ball to? It doesn't look pretty. And they go up against this 49ers team with all pros everywhere, and yet they're able to get it done, and he's able to win another Super Bowl. And he puts himself in a position where they were one game away from becoming the first ever team to three-peat. And yes, they did lose to the Eagles, but it's like people count out Patrick Mahomes. And this team is always able to win. And I think fully healthy, Rashee Rice, yes, he's had some off-the-field issues. He is in jail right now, and he is recovering from that knee injury as well because he had surgery this offseason. But if he's good to go, he is a borderline top 15 receiver in football when he's fully healthy. We haven't seen him at that level because of some of the knee problems he's been dealing with. But, man, I think this Chiefs team is legit. And not to mention, a move that's flying underneath the radars. They brought back L'Jarius Sneed. I feel like they've had a cornerback factory over there, whether it's L'Jarius Sneed, Trent McDuffie, and I feel like right now they're bringing back L'Jarius Sneed. They drafted a corner top 10 in the NFL draft. This is going to be a very solid defense that Steve Spagnuolo always has ready to go. I don't think we can just sit here and count out the Kansas City Chiefs because of some of the adversity that they're going through. I think that's the reason why Travis Kelce ultimately came back for another year. Everybody thought last year was it for Kelce, and he re-signs, and it's like, you're not going to go out on that type of a game. Like, you're not going to go out on that type of a season, because they feel like they're going to be able to be right back in Super Bowl contention once Mahomes is able to get healthy. And so I think right now this team is gearing up for a huge year. And I think if they're able to get Tyreek Hill back, man, watch out for this Chiefs team. They're going to be as dangerous as anyone in the NFL. We addressed L'Jarius Sneed. He's back with the Chiefs. We addressed Sean Payton, an old head newcomer. We talked about Brandon Sorsby. The Bears are moving to Indiana. What the heck? I mean, that's absolutely crazy. It looks like Chicago's going to lose the Bears, and they are going to move to Northwest Indiana, which is just so wild to me. I don't even understand how this is going to happen, because like I grew up with this being Chicago. I mean, I feel like Chicago, you know, they had the Bulls, but like the Bears, like that's such a devastating loss for them. I mean, a huge sports market is going to lose a really good team that all of a sudden was, you know, a player two away from making it to the NFC Championship like last year. Like, they almost beat the Los Angeles Rams. They were right there. And for them to have Caleb Williams and Ben Johnson and all these nice young pieces, it's like they're going to be a Super Bowl contender for, shoot, maybe the next decade plus. Like, they're going to be a really, really good football team. And for Chicago to lose the Bears, man, that's a big punch in the face for that team. All right, as we wrap up the final 15 here, I want to do a little bit of a pivot, because we have history being made tomorrow. And I am so excited for it, because I have become quite the UFC fan over the last 3 years. And we have an unbelievable card ahead of us tomorrow. Normally these fights are on Saturday, but this one is going to be on Sunday, because we are going to watch UFC Freedom 250 that is going to be on the front lawn of the White House. I know some people don't like it. I know some people love it. I think you've just got to look at this spectacle and just smile. Like, how cool of an event is this? Like, I'm honestly like so fired up about it. I've seen some of the pictures, how they brought in the canvas, how they set up this whole structure with lights and the American flag on the top with the White House in the background. I think it's going to be so cool. Politics aside, I'm not a political guy, but I'm just enjoying it, because we are witnessing American history, and I am so excited to watch the best warriors and gladiators in the world go up against one another on the front lawn of the White House in something that we have never seen before. So I want to run through my picks. I don't know how big the UFC audience is out there, but for something like this, I've got to talk about it. I mean, the sports world, it's firing on all cylinders. We get game 5 of the NBA finals tonight. We have an absolutely amazing Stanley Cup finals. And you know what? I'll be transparent here with you guys. I've been watching the Stanley Cup Finals, and maybe some of you guys are like, why does Caden not talk about it? Because you know what? I'm a freaking casual fan that, you know what? I'm going to talk about the stuff that I know and not be like everybody else that just talks about everything and tries to act like they know everything. I don't know everything, and I'm okay with that. And you know what? I'm willing to learn. I'm getting more into hockey, and I've been enjoying the Stanley Cup final, and it's been one of the best ones that I can remember. And everyone's saying it's one of the best ones of all time. The Canes are up 3-2. See, that's a little bit of ball knowledge right there. But you know what? I'm sorry. If you guys are looking for hockey, unfortunately, this show right now, it needs a lot of work. It needs a lot of work, in full transparency. But you know what? We've got the World Cup going on right now too. Like, it's just a beautiful time in sports. So let's enjoy it. But let's start with Diego Lopez versus Steve Garcia. Diego Lopez, one of my favorite fighters. The guy is just an absolute beast. He's been in so many wars. He's been counted out so many different times. And he's the slight betting favorite in this fight. I'm going to roll Diego Lopez to kick off the card. Two absolute warriors kicking this one off. This is going to be so exciting. I think it's super cool, too, because I just love how this card is structured, because I think you have such an exciting fight to open it up and such an exciting fighter in Diego Lopez, a guy that just fights with reckless abandon. And I think that's going to be a really, really fun way to kick this off on the front lawn. So I'm going to roll Diego Lopez to get this one done. I'm not overly excited about this fight. We have Bo Nickel against Kyle Daukaus. Bo Nickel, a very wrestle heavy type of fighter, was an amazing wrestler at Penn State, won a few national championships. And he is very, very American, it's safe to say. And I think he's ultimately going to get this one done. He's the betting favorite here. I think he's going to be able to get it done on the ground, and he will control this fight. Michael Chandler against Mauricio Rufi. Michael Chandler, a guy who is 40 years old, going up against a very legit contender in the lightweight division. Michael Chandler is a guy that, if you know anything about fighting, This is a guy that's going to put everything into the first few minutes of the fight. And you know what? He may finish Rufi in the first few minutes, but he may also put himself in a very precarious situation where he's going to lose the fight if it probably gets outside of the first round, because he puts all or nothing into those first few minutes. But he is, I don't know, just as much as Alex Pereira or Ilya Topuria, you could make a serious argument that he is maybe the most exciting fighter on this entire card. I think Rufi ultimately wins it, but you know what? Michael Chandler as a plus 500 underdog, I'm never going to sit here and give you guys betting advice, but you know what? That's really disrespectful. My boy Michael Chandler deserves a little bit more love. But you know what? We get Josh Hokit versus Derek Lewis. This is probably my favorite fight on the entire card, and it may be crazy, but Josh Hokit is an upcoming contender. This is in the heavyweight division, the best division for fighting. Josh Hokit is a guy who will flick the bird to his opponent the entire time during the fight, and he'll beat him. It doesn't matter if he's about to get knocked out, he'll flick the bird to him the entire time. And you have Derek Lewis on the other side, who is Donald Trump's favorite fighter, who has the most knockouts in the history of the heavyweight division. This guy's a future Hall of Famer. He's 41 going up against a guy in Josh Hokit, who's also a brilliant wrestler. A lot of people think that Hokit's going to try and wrestle with him the entire time. I think he's going to stand up and make this on the feet, because you know what? He's such an entertaining fighter. I'm going to roll with Derek Lewis to pull off the upset here and give him his first loss. I think he's got something special because he's got that connection with DJT. I think ultimately Derek Lewis is going to pull it off. Sean O'Malley versus Zahabi. We've got a Canadian against an American. I'm rolling with Sugar Sean, former champion, probably the best striker in the UFC next to Ilya Topuria. I mean, the guy is so dangerous. I think if he wins this fight, I think he's next up for a title fight, probably against Piotr Jan, depending on what happens with Murad. But I think Sean's right there for another title fight. And if you remember, he already beat Piotr Jan earlier in his fighting career. So this is a guy that could very realistically have the bantamweight championship belt around his waist very, very soon. And then we get Alex Poatan Pereira against Ciryl Gane. Alex Pereira looking to become the first ever three belt champion in the history of the UFC. We've seen some double champs, but we have never seen a guy win a belt in three weight classes. This is unbelievable. Like, this guy was fighting at 185 pounds and he won the belt. Then he went up to 205 and he won the belt. This guy's going to be around 255 pounds by the time this fight happens against Ciryl Gane. Like, how the heck did he make 185 pounds? How did he shed off 70 pounds and make that weight? It's absolutely unbelievable. But Alex Pereira against Ciryl Gane, I think Alex Pereira gets it done. I think he makes UFC history. I want to see history. We're already seeing history with this fight being on the front lawn. We're seeing so many great sporting events take place. I want to see Alex Pereira do it. And in all seriousness, Ilya Topuria is a guy that is a two-time champion as well. He's one of the few. But I think he wins this fight. I think he goes up. And I think potentially, ladies and gentlemen, I think Ilya Topuria could also be our second ever three-belt champion. And I don't know how he loses this fight against Gaethje. He's a huge betting favorite. He's never lost in his entire career. He's 17-0. He is maybe on the most dominant three-fight winning streak that we've seen in the history of the sport, beating three legends in Alexander Volkanovski. He just beat Charles Oliveira. This guy is dominating, folks, and he also beat Max Holloway. I don't know why I blanked on him for a second, but Ilya Topuria, he's dangerous. He's got dynamite in his hands, and I think he ultimately goes through Justin Gaethje to put himself in a position where we may have the biggest super fight in the history of the UFC, where Ilya Topuria goes up and fights Islam Makhachev. It would be just dynamic. I want to see it, but guys, man, sports, you know what? We're in June. Like, I'm smiling right now recording this because We don't get great sports most of the time in June. We normally get a little bit of the NBA finals, but like, we get the World Cup. We get a banger Stanley Cup final. We get an amazing UFC card on the White House lawn, and we get an NBA finals where, like I said on Old Head Newcomer, Victor Wembanyama, there's a man in the woods. He's going to pull off the 3-1 comeback. But you know what? Guys, let's just enjoy the heck out of sports, because we get this for, you know, we're going to get the World Cup for a little bit longer. But, you know, I'm a big basketball guy. So we've got another week left of that. But let's enjoy it. Ladies and gentlemen, thank you guys so much for tuning in to Caden Kubler Sports Radio on KCAA 1050 AM and 106.5 FM. I'm your host, Caden Kubler. 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
10: Hi, y'all. Merle here. Good news. For once, my neighbors is jealous of me. You want to know why? Because my grass is growing and looking green, and I can sit on my sofa out in the front yard, and I don't even have to overwater it anymore. You know how I did it? I listened to Damn Water Boys on the Water Zone every Thursday night on KCIA. Well, I got me a smart controller, and now it waters at night, and my yard looks darn tootin'. No more sneaking around and hooking up my hose to my neighbor's spigot in the middle of the night, and his dog won't bite me anymore. And you can do it too. Listening is easier than ever. KCIA is now screaming online.
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0: is Bet the Picks right here on KCAA 1050 AM 106.5 FM in the Inland Empire. Gary Garber here, along with the Bo Show, Bo Riles in Orlando, Florida. How you doing, Bo?
1: Gary, doing all right. I'm thinking of putting together a bunch of guys and buying the Lakers. All I've got to come up with is $13-14 billion.
0: Yeah.
1: And I'm in there.
0: Exactly. Yeah, the Lakers, that was kind of crazy this past week that Mark Walter, who owns the Dodgers, bought the Lakers last year from Jeannie Buss and the Buss family. He bought the Lakers in October, and he turned around and sold the Lakers this past week for like $12 billion. Now, in October, he paid $10 billion, and he made $2 billion within, 9 months? 10 months? I mean, unreal, man. I mean, that's crazy.
1: That's the business I want to be in. That's all I'm saying. I just want to be in that business.
0: Exactly. Exactly.
1: Unbelievable, man. Unbelievable.
0: Yeah.
1: Go ahead.
0: No, I was going to say, he sold it to Bob Iger, who used to run, it was a CEO of Disney, and Jared Kushner's brother. It's Kushner. I don't know his first name, but yeah, those two own the Lakers now. I wonder how it's going to be run. Are they going to have Mickey Mouse and Donald Duck and Snoopy running around? Are they going to have a MAGA hats at the forum? I mean, what's going on here? I don't know. I just made a Freudian slip. I said forum. They haven't played the forum in like 30 years. I meant crypto.com. Is it still? Yeah, most Staples. Now it's crypto.com because, of course, they pay billions of dollars for that too. So it is kind of crazy. I don't know what it means for the Lakers. I thought with Mark Walter owning the Lakers, because he's done such a great job with the Dodgers, I thought, oh man, the Lakers within a couple of years are going to be back to like a dynasty. But with these two cats, I don't trust Bob Iger, and I definitely don't trust a Kushner to run the Lakers. But it is what it is.
1: Yeah, well said. I don't either. What will we see there? Will we see the seven dwarfs running around?
0: Yeah, right. Instead of the Laker girls.
1: Instead of the Laker girls, it's the seven dwarfs, courtesy of Bob Iger and the Disney Corporation.
0: Yeah, who owns ESPN, who's been doing massive cuts. I don't think he's not a part of the Disney ESPN thing anymore, but he retired, and then now he's coming back to own the Lakers. I guess he's a huge Laker fan. So is Kushner. So, I mean, at least we got Laker fans that may want to turn the team around. But, I mean, they've got a long way to go. And I don't know. The jury's out. When I heard Mark Walter was buying the Lakers, I was really excited because I figured, okay, the blueprint for the Dodgers is already in place with Mark Walter. He'll do the same thing with the Lakers. Now with these two guys, who knows? I don't know if they've ever run a sports franchise or know how to run a sports franchise. I knew with Mark Walter, he knew how to run one and run it efficiently. With these two cats, who knows? Who knows? So it's kind of interesting in Lakerland. LeBron James left to go to Philly to chase a ring, which I love. I cannot wait for the basketball season to start. It starts October 20th, by the way. The Celtics are playing the Sixers in the first game, which should be fantastic. Cannot wait. You know, Jaylen Brown coming back to Boston and all that. So, but it's just bizarre that this guy made $2 billion in less than a year just buying something. I bought a car for $10,000. I'm going to sell it for $25,000, a month later or 2 months later. It's just crazy.
1: It's crazy, and it's part of the whole SoCal thing, though, man. Everything is gold, in LA land right now. Everything. I mean, the price of everything is sky high, but it is shocking. A $2 billion, net in less than a year has never been done in my lifetime, certainly not with a sports franchise. It was unbelievable.
0: Yeah, it was kind of bizarre to say that. I was like, what? What do you mean Bob Iger and Kushner's brother just bought the Lakers? They just were sold by Jeannie Buss to the owner of the Dodgers. And I'm like, wow. And he's like, yeah, I guess they made him an offer he couldn't refuse. How can you refuse $2 billion? I mean, Jesus.
1: Yeah. Sold.
0: Sold. So, and we'll see what happens in Lakerland now. Like I said, I don't – listen, I have no idea how Bob Iger and this guy is going to run the – Kushner's going to run the Laker organization. It was run by the Buss family for so many years, and they did a great job. And then, like I said, I thought it was going to turn around again because the Lakers have just been floundering in the last 4 or 5 years. They're still, and by the way, this year they're not going to make the NBA championship. Trust me, they just don't have the firepower, even though Doncic and Austin Reeves are there, and they got that Kessler and all. They're going to be a good team. They're going to be like they've been with LeBron James the last 4 years. The only difference is that LeBron James won't be running the Lakers like he did for the last 4 years. It'll be Mickey Mouse and Donald Duck and Goofy.
2: I'm going to be the, you know, this is Goofy, and I'm going to be the general manager. Bob Iger said I could be the general manager of the Lakers. I can't wait.
0: I mean, come
1: not
0: on.
1: Not so man. Fast, Goofy.
0: Yeah, right.
1: Not so fast, Goofy.
0: It's going to be, yeah, it'll be interesting to see. Speaking of the Dodgers, I'm not worried yet, but the Dodgers do not look good. Something's going on. Their relievers really suck, man. I mean, they're god-awful. They lost again Thursday. They gave up 3 runs in the top of the ninth to the Brewers, who are they're battling the Brewers, the Milwaukee Brewers. They're playing them this weekend. They're battling the Milwaukee Brewers for the top spot, you know, to get the bye. You have two byes that you don't have to play in the first round, the top two teams. And right now it's the Brewers and the Dodgers, but the Atlanta Braves are hot on their tail. The Cubs are playing really good baseball. The Dodgers better get their S together really quick, man, because they're not looking good. Even though they swept the Royals, I mean, those games were nail-biters, every one of them. It went down to the last at bat. So, sums up in Dodgerland. What I think personally is that this whole thing with the catchers is really hurting the pitching staff, especially the relievers, for some reason. I don't know what it is, but they're definitely not on the same page. Will Smith should be back sometime in September. Rushing said he's going to be back before the end of the year. But these two catchers, man, I mean, no bueno, man. I mean, not their fault, but they're just not doing a good job. And I'm kind of getting a little worried if this keeps on going on for another week or so.
1: Well, yeah, there's reason to worry, and they're not. I always go back to that run differential. The Dodgers got stuck at about plus 140, and now they've been backing up as they've been losing. You know, they used to pour it on early in the season, and they're not able to do that right now. And that Thursday debacle was evidence that the bullpen is just not holding up. They're not coming through.
0: Yeah, they keep on relying on this guy Edwin Diaz that they got from the Mets. He was like their besides Kyle Tucker, those were the two big free agent signings, and everybody thought that Diaz was going to be the Dodgers' closer. Well, he did well in the first month and then got hurt. They've just brought him back recently, and he sucks. He's stinking up the joint. He's the one that gave up all the runs in the top of the ninth to the Brewers to lose that game. I mean, every game's crucial now to be getting the top two spots, because if you go down to the third spot, you have to play in the wild card. I mean, and I don't want to see the Dodgers in the wild card, though. I think they'll beat anybody still, I mean, because of the pitching staff. And I can lay this out for you. Once the Dodgers get into the playoffs and their pitching rotation, we won't even see any of these effing relievers like Tanner Scott and Vessier, and maybe we'll see Diaz, but we'll rarely see those guys because those are the top three relievers in the Dodgers bullpen. What they're going to do, and I'll tell you right now, I hope to God we got to get a bye in the first round of the playoffs. So the top two teams get the first round bye. What's going to happen if we do get that? The three starting pitchers for the Dodgers in the playoffs will be Yamamoto, Skubal, and Blake Snell. Then you stick Tyler Glasnow, Sasaki, and Ohtani in the bullpen. Tell me that ain't
1: that's scary.
0: That's scary, man.
1: that's Murderer's Road right there.
0: Yeah, that's scary. So I'm not really worried about the Dodgers, but if Will Smith does not come back, I will be a little worried, especially in the playoffs, because you really need that anchor. And we talked about it on last week's show, like the catcher is like the it's the most important position in baseball, because they call the pitches, set up the defense, all this stuff that they've got. They control basically the game. They're like the quarterback in football. They sort of control the game. But Will Smith is supposed to come back in September. Hopefully he does. If he does, then I'm not worried about the Dodgers. But if this continues on for the next week or so, then I will be a little – and they drop to, like, the third spot in the playoffs. I'll be a little worried.
1: Well, it's Reggie Smith, Legends of Dodger Baseball bobblehead night versus the Brewers coming out bobblehead day. And we're going to find out. They play the Braves 3 in a row coming up later this month. That in the Brewers series is going to tell us a lot, because these two are two excellent teams that are excellent along with the Dodgers in the National League. And I do believe it's going to be somewhat of a litmus test, this Brewers series and then the Braves series coming up.
0: Yeah, and the Cubs are playing great baseball right now. The Phillies kind of scare me. Again, another team in the playoffs, if they get into the playoffs, they've got a really good three or four pitchers, starting pitchers, and that's so huge in the playoffs. So there's a lot of good teams in the National League that could give – the Padres have been playing really well. So there's a lot of teams in the National League that could give the Dodgers a run for their money. So they better start getting it together, man. No more excuses. Though they are missing their top two catchers, and that's a huge – huge blow. And I know Dave Roberts would never say anything about how big of a deal it is, but it's a major deal. It really is a major deal. So we'll see what happens. We'll see what happens. It's still got a month and a half of the season left. And if Will Smith can come back in the middle of September and catch a few games and the Dodgers get the first round bye, I think they'll be fine. I think they'll be okay. I'm sure they'll be okay. But if they don't, then all bets are off. All bets are off. All right, listen, it is Bet the Fix right here on KCAA. Football is around the corner. Yes, NFL preseason has already kicked off. We'll talk about that a little bit. And the college football, yeah, we'll go through that too. Bo Riles, Gary Garver, more Bet the Fix right after this.
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0: 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So if you're tired of being denied access to restaurants, hotels, and other establishments because of your pet, we have a way for you to voice your opinion. The MAD Foundation, part of the MEHA movement, has created a petition for you to sign regarding animal rights in the state of California. For more information and how you can sign the petition, go to MEHAMovement.com. 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It has all the details on how you can sign the petition. Pets should be treated with respect and dignity. So get mad and go to MEHAMovement.com because pets should have the same rights as all of us do. It is Bet the Picks right here. 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Gary Garber here with the Bo Show, Bo Riles, and the NFL preseason kicked off, last week, but it's in full swing this week and weekend. The Chargers played, didn't see that game because they don't show it out here in Palm Springs, only in L.A. The Raiders are looking good. Fernando Mendoza, the number one pick in the draft, played about a quarter and a half, two quarters, and he looked really sharp. So we'll see what happens. The Rams play today, and the Rams are looking great. The only thing the Rams have to worry about right now is if Aaron Donald is coming back, and I think he will come back, definitely. I don't think he will. Listen, nobody wants to be at training camp, sleeping in a dorm with a bunch of dudes. So he's at home, chilling out, waiting for the first week or the last week of preseason, the first week of the regular season, and he'll be on that flight to Australia to play the 49ers.
1: Wow. Well, let's hope so, man, because, you know, he seized the golden opportunity with this Rams team to pick up a ring. You know, he sees that. Anybody with eyes can see it. It's the Rams are loaded. They're loaded to the gills, and he comes back with Myles Garrett and the rest of the Rams defense. It's going to be Katie bar the door for the rest of the NFL, man.
0: Can you imagine? I mean, he's going to come back because he wants to play with Myles Garrett. I mean,
1: right.
0: If the Rams did not get Myles Garrett, Aaron Donald wouldn't even think about coming back out of retirement. But he gets to play with one of the greatest linemen in NFL history, and he's considered one of the greatest linemen in NFL history. Why wouldn't you want to play with a cat like that? And believe me, you don't think these guys have been talking constantly, Donald and Myles Garrett, about playing together throughout the whole summer? Of course they've been talking about it. You've seen Aaron Donald at the Rams camp in Thousand Oaks, but Woodland Hills. I mean, he's out there working out. He doesn't want to be in training camp. I don't blame him, but he's all systems go, man. He'll be on that flight to Australia to play the 49ers the first week of the NFL season. I guarantee it.
1: All right. Garber Dumas guarantees it.
0: That's not much of a prediction, man. I mean, I predicted other things that have happened. That's not much of a prediction. I think anybody could predict that one. Aaron Donald is coming back to play for the Rams, and he's going to get a ring. I mean, unless the Rams, Matthew Stafford could get hurt. You know, there's a lot of things in football that could happen. If your quarterback gets hurt, your star quarterback gets hurt, then all bets are off as far as the team goes. So as long as Matthew Stafford stays healthy, and the Rams' offensive line stays healthy. You know, everybody's got to stay healthy. As long as the Rams stay healthy, I don't know. I don't. And Donald and Garrett are on that defensive line. Oh my God, it's going to be something to see.
1: Yeah, no doubt, man. And it's around the corner. It is around the corner. And this preseason has given us a good look. You know, my dad always loved preseason. He's like, you know, you get to give these guys a chance. You see these young guys that are trying to make the team. And you look at teams like the Browns with four quarterbacks trying to decide, you know, which one to play is, I guess, a good position to be in, but a little wild, don't you think?
0: Yeah, I mean, I think Deshaun Watson is going to be the starting quarterback for the Browns. I mean, they're paying him a boatload of money. Shedeur Sanders, he did all right last year. Dylan Gabriel, they're not even talking about him, and I don't even know who the fourth quarterback is for
1: I don't either.
0: The Browns.
1: I definitely know those first three.
0: Yeah, so I think it's going to be Deshaun Watson. But the Browns have a tough road. I mean, they're in the division with Baltimore and Cincinnati and Pittsburgh, and those teams are always good. It's going to be a fascinating season, man. I mean, it's going to be – all bets are off. Any team can win it. There's not one dominant team. Unless the Rams stay healthy and, you know, show – and Donald shows up, I mean, we'll see. But it's going to be – I cannot wait for the kickoff of the NFL football season. It's hard for me to watch preseason. I watch a little bit of it, but, you know, after about 45 minutes of it, I just kind of tune it out. You know, except for if it's the Raiders, and I can't see my teams. They never show them out here in Palm Springs. They show the Rams. They do show the Rams, but they don't show the Chargers or the Raiders, and that kind of sucks. You know, I'm a Ram fan, but you know, I don't care too much. And they're, you know, preseason is preseason. I've got season tickets, and I got two preseason. I got season tickets for the Chargers, and I've got two preseason games that I could go to, and they're big name games. I mean, it's the Chargers against the 49ers next Thursday,
1: wow.
0: And then the Rams are playing the Chargers in a couple weeks. But I have my tickets for sale because I really don't want to go to a preseason game, drive all the way out there, pay all the money for parking and all it, because they charge you the same amount of money for parking and drinks as they do during the regular season. So every time I go to the game, it costs me a minimum of $200. You know, I mean, between parking and drinking and gas and all, and usually I stay overnight and blah, blah, blah. So I'm trying to sell my tickets, and I can't give them away.
1: Oh, man. Even for those two big games, man, that's crazy. I would think the Rams especially.
0: Yeah, I can't.
1: People would jump on it.
0: Yeah, I can't give them away, man. I can't give them away. So it's
1: wow.
0: It's kind of weird with the preseason. That's what people – well, the one good thing about going to a preseason game is basically you can sit wherever the hell you want. You know, I mean,
1: yeah.
0: You know, that's the fun part about going to a preseason game. You know, you get the vibe. I went to one preseason game after COVID. It was the first game the Chargers played at SoFi Stadium, and I did go to that one. I stayed like for a half and then split. But anyways, football
1: right.
0: In full swing starting in less than a month. In less than a month, September 9th. We had the New England Patriots playing the Seattle Seahawks, and Seattle's favored by 3 at home in Seattle. I'll take the Seahawks there.
1: Yeah, I think so, you know, especially after beating the Patriots the way they did in the Super Bowl. Yeah, it's I took the Patriots overachieved big time last year, more so than Seattle. Seattle had the talent, but nobody really saw the Patriots coming last year. And that would have been something had they been able to win the Super Bowl. It would have been one of the biggest underdogs to have done it. But, no, man, we're here on the 29th of August. Is you know, I'm a college football aficionado, dude. I mean, I'm completely, you know, I bleed orange like you bleed scarlet and gold. And speaking of SC,
0: it's Cardinal. Get it right. It's Cardinal. And gold.
1: Cardinal and gold. What did I say?
0: He said scarlet.
1: Scarlet? Oh, it's cardinal.
0: Yeah.
1: Oh, my God.
0: Yeah. Well,
1: okay.
0: We don't go that way at SC. Okay? Sorry. All right. We don't.
1: Well, anyway, we SC is supposed to be powerful this year. And what do you think?
0: I don't know. The jury's out. That by the way, to win the national championship, USC is 30-1. 30-1 to win the college football championship. So, you know, I mean, you know, the Big Ten, you got Oregon, you got Ohio State. They're actually favorites to win the national championship. So, yes, August 29th, which is in 2 weeks, 2 weeks from today, as my phone will not stop ringing. Thank you very much. Appreciate that.
1: And the Trojans are favored by 38 against San Jose State. A little too much, even for early in the season. I mean, that's a boatload of points, man.
0: Yeah, I want to, you know, I'll have to do some research on it. I want to see. I think, with especially in college football, you know, if a freshman's starting, then I usually take the other team. It depends on the quarterback. You know, if they're a senior or junior or freshman or whatever. So I'll have to do some research on that game. But I always like taking, especially the first couple games, I'll always take like an experienced quarterback for a team over a freshman quarterback that's getting their first start in college football, because you know the nerves. I don't care. Even you hear about all these major league baseball players or NFL players and all that, and when they come back from like an injury or whatever, they're always like, or even Skubal got traded from the Tigers to the Dodgers, and he said he was nervous in his first start at Dodger Stadium. So even those guys who are experienced, who have made it to the top level, get nervous. Imagine like a freshman quarterback playing your first game in college football. The nerves got to be through the roof. So I like established. This is where I'm giving you a tip on betting right now.
1: I can't wait.
0: If it's an experience. Well, I just said it. If there's two teams, one's playing a freshman quarterback who's never started a game, compared to a junior or senior who started maybe minimum a half a dozen to a dozen games, take the experienced quarterback. I mean, take the points, whatever team that is, take their points, because it's going to be a close game or it's going to be a blowout. And you'll probably win, I would say, 7 or 8 out of 10 times. I'm telling you, that's my strategy.

0: TCU is playing at home. It's -7.5. Oh, by the way, they're not playing at home. They're playing in Ireland. They're playing North Carolina. TCU is playing in Dublin, Ireland for the first game. So what I'll do is I'll hit AI. I'll go returning starters for TCU, returning starters for North Carolina, and or whatever. I'll just look it up. And anything you look up now, AI actually gets involved with it, right? Even if you don't want it to.
1: Oh, yeah.
0: And so I'm going to find out who the returning starters are. I'm going to find out the experience of the quarterback of North Carolina and TCU, and then I'll make my decision on who I'll bet in the first game of the college football season. That's how I sort of play it out nowadays, or have been playing it out for a long time, actually.
1: Well, that's the way to do it, especially with the help that you get from AI these days. It is pretty incredible. And I'll tell you what, man, you spoke of quarterbacks a minute ago, and there are three really good ones in the top 10, and starting with Oklahoma, who's in the coaches poll at number 9, with the jacked up John Mateer. I guess his guy's gotten more muscular in the off season, but he had a really good year last year. And I may be taking Oklahoma, you know, maybe in the over 8.5 wins bet, something like that, maybe over 9, you know. But I also like, you know, Julian Sand, who's with the number 1 preseason Ohio State Buckeyes. He's another really great one. And of course, the one who everybody says is overrated, but I still think is going to have a great year, and that's Arch Manning.
0: Yeah.
1: From Texas.
0: Yeah. Well, I mean, you know, he was overrated last year for sure. I mean, there's no doubt
1: for
0: about
1: sure.
0: That. By the way, I like this too. Oklahoma to win the national championship, and I love that quarterback, Mateer. He was having a great season last year until he got hurt. And that kind of derailed Oklahoma's season. But Oklahoma's at 30-1 to win the national championship. I think that's a good. In fact, I'm going to bet that right now. I'm going to put $15 on it. 15-1.
1: There you go. Oklahoma.
0: Oklahoma to win it all, man. I mean, I like Mateer, man. I think he's a great quarterback. And Oklahoma.
1: Well, he came back a little early, and he was still injured because it was his finger. And they struggled a little bit as he struggled trying to get back at it. But boy, once he got going, he beat some good teams coming down the stretch.
0: Yeah.
1: And I'm just looking at they actually, believe it or not, play Michigan in their second game.
0: Wow.
1: And then Georgia in their fourth game, and Texas in their fifth game.
0: Damn.
1: So they're. They're running the gauntlet from the get-go in the SEC, no doubt.
0: Well, they can win 2 out of those 3 games. I think they'll take out Michigan because Michigan's they've fallen a little bit this year. But Texas and Georgia, I mean, they're in the top. Yeah. Okay, so favorite to win the national championship are the same old cats. It's Ohio State at 6-1, along with Notre Dame. At 6-1. Notre Dame's at 6-1 to win the national championship. That's who the odds makers think are going to play in the playoffs. Notre Dame and Ohio State. Then you got Georgia at 8-1. You got Indiana, who won it last year, at 9-1. Texas, 7.5-1. Oregon's 8-1. And then it jumps to LSU at 18-1, followed by Alabama at 25-1. So you can get some good teams, really good teams at great odds. Alabama 25-1 to win it all. You know they're going to be there. Let's see who else we got here. Miami 10-1. USC is at 35-1. 35-1. I might have to put a little bit of money on my Trojans. And like I said, Oklahoma at 30-1. Michigan's at 40-1. And your Tennessee Vols 50-1. And sorry, Bo, doesn't sound like
1: that. That's all right. Tennessee's got a freshman quarterback called Faison Brandon, 6'4", 235. Keep an eye on him. George McIntyre is going to be the starter, but watch this freshman. He's going to be coming in early. And speaking of LSU, what are your thoughts on? They're at 18-1, man. You know, they play Clemson coming out of the box. I mean, luckily it's in their Death Valley, the Baton Rouge Death Valley, and you know, so they've got to beat a really good Clemson team before they get going. Then they've got Ole Miss in their third game, fourth game, Texas A&M. So again, man, if you play in the SEC or the Big Ten, just get ready for it. You're going to get every week somebody's coming at you.
0: Yeah, exactly. It's going to be insane, especially the SEC. And like you said, the

0: Big Ten. I mean, powerhouse conferences. LSU, I mean, Lane Kiffin, you know, went from Mississippi to LSU, and we'll just see how it all rolls out with Lane Kiffin again, you know. So I don't know. I mean, I don't see LSU really doing anything this year. They might, though. They might. I mean, like, the jury's out on – listen, you just don't know. Like I always go with the quarterbacks. And like you said, Ohio State's got Sain. He's a great quarterback. Texas got Arch Manning. He could be a great quarterback. Oregon's got that kid. What the hell's his name? I forget. Dante. What the hell's his last name? I forget. But
1: Dante Moore?
0: Dante Moore. Right? Yeah, Dante Moore. He's a good quarterback. Notre Dame's got CJ Carr. So I always lean on the quarterbacks, man. I mean, experienced quarterbacks. All those cats are experienced quarterbacks. I like them. USC's got that kid. I can't pronounce his name, but he's a good quarterback. So I really go with experienced quarterbacks to do well. They're always there. If they get, you know, if they get hurt, that's one thing. But I like teams with experienced quarterbacks, especially in college football. It just means so much. It just means so much. It's just a different animal than the NFL, where you can bring a rookie quarterback in and he can do well for some reason. I don't know, but it's just the way it is. It's going to be a great football season, man. I cannot wait. For, you know, like I said, getting a little taste of it with the preseason. Are you watching the preseason?
1: I am. I loved watching the Raiders. That was awesome. And both seeing both quarterbacks play well. Yeah, so I'm watching a little bit.
0: Yeah, Mendoza's looking good, man. I mean, and he says all the right things. How can you not like the kid? The kid's he's always smiling. He's always positive. You know, he's very humble, which I love. I love humility in people. You know, I don't like braggarts. I like people who are humble, and he's got great humility. And I really like, that's a great pick. Finally, the Raiders made a good pick at quarterback, because I remember Jamarcus Russell and the number one pick.
1: Oh, yeah.
0: It was the last time we had the number one pick. We got Jamarcus Russell, and what a big turd he turned into, man. He was god-awful. So anyways, the football season is upon us, man, and in 2 weeks we got college football. That's right. All right, it is.
1: That's right, baby. That's the right. Color and the pageantry of college football.
0: Amen. All right, it is Bet the Fix on KCAA. Bo Riles in Orlando. I'm here in the desert. Oh, do I have to? I'm speechless. All right, listen, we'll be back with more right after this.
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0: 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So get mad and go to MEHAMovement.com, because pets should have the same rights as all of us do. 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Gary Garber here with Bo Riles. And I just want to touch on this subject for a minute. The WNBA. The WNBA. All right.
1: WNBA.
0: Do you watch it at all, Bo?
1: No, sir.
0: Okay,
1: I'm sorry.
0: I watch a little bit of it. Okay, because I like Indiana. I like watching Caitlin Clark play. I mean, the only reason I even tune in the WNBA is to watch Caitlin Clark play. Because the reason I do that is every team that she plays against basically wants to just take her out. I mean, they clothesline her. There's another girl on her team, Sophie Armstrong, who came out last week talking about how transgender men should not play in women's sports, which I agree with 1,000%. There shouldn't be a dude that changes into a woman and competes against women in high school, college, professional, anything. It's an effing joke. And for these woke people that think that it's okay, then you've never been an athlete. You've never played sports. If you think that's cool, where a man who wants to be a woman or identifies now as a woman wants to play against women in sports. It's ridiculous.
1: No, it's beyond the beyond. You know, beyond the beyond. And what's going on in the WNBA with the divisiveness? It's too much, man. You know, Caitlin Clark is the Tiger Woods of the WNBA. She is going to raise all tides, and these women are going to make more money than they ever would have made had she not been there. So they need to take care of her, not coddle her, but you can't, you know, hack a shack her.
0: They're beating the hell out of her. I mean,
1: that's right.
0: I'll tell you the reason I watched the Indiana Fever games and Caitlin Clark and now Sophie Armstrong, the other, she's kind of a hot blonde. The only reason I watch it is to see if these black chicks are going to like take these white chicks out. And even the women who commentate on the WNBA, like on ESPN and blah, blah, blah, are saying there's a racist problem in the WNBA with the white chicks versus the black chicks. And I just find it really ridiculous for the black women to really hold that kind of grudge against the white women. If it wasn't for Caitlin Clark, you stated it perfectly. Caitlin Clark is the Tiger Woods of women's basketball. She's only been in the league, 2 years now? Women's salaries have gone through the roof like 3 or 4 times more than when before she was in the WNBA. Nobody watched the WNBA. I don't think one person, I didn't watch it ever. I could, you know, I was just like, unless I was completely bored out of my mind and I watched the Sparks and they suck. The LA team completely sucks. Can't watch them. The only reason I watch it is to, and I was watching it last week when Sophie Armstrong, the hot blonde, got clotheslined by some crazy black chick. I mean, literally, could have hurt her bad. I mean, the black chick got kicked out of the game. I mean, I don't understand why you would think like The PGA Tour had a little bit of a problem. Some of the players had a little bit of a problem with Tiger Woods because he got all the fame and notoriety. But as time went on, they were very thankful, very, very thankful for Tiger Woods because he elevated the game, and the money they made, like, quadrupled. The players' money quadrupled. Same thing with the WNBA and Caitlin Clark. Why don't these black chicks understand, like, hey, this white chick is making us a ton more money, getting us more exposure. Why are they trying to? Why are they so jealous? Is it just women in general? Or I don't want to put a label on all women, but what the hell's going on with these chicks? You would think they say, oh, don't hurt her. Hey, she's our cash cow. Leave her alone. Instead, they're trying to knock her out of the effing league.
1: Yeah, they're not getting the memo, that's for sure. That's for sure. And I guess in Indianapolis Thursday night, the coach, who is white, got booed when she was introduced, and a couple of the players had to come to her defense. And, you know, there's something bad going on racism-wise in the WNBA. That's just the bottom line. And it can't continue.
0: Yeah.
1: It can't continue.
0: Yeah, I mean, it's ridiculous, man. It's going to turn off a lot of people, though. The racists in our society are going to love it.
1: Yeah.
0: You know, I mean, it's just bizarre. You would think that they would just understand. That's how stupid these chicks are, is that they would understand that this chick, that especially Kate, I'm speaking about Caitlin Clark in general. This woman has raised the level of the game where I will watch it. I've never watched a WNBA. Rarely I would watch a WNBA game. I mean, I can't sit through a full one now. I think I've watched one full WNBA game this past year. But the bottom line is, like, I don't understand the jealousy and hatred towards her because she's getting publicity. You guys are all getting publicity. You're all getting it. Not just her. She may be getting just like Tiger Woods, he was getting almost all the publicity, but, you know, the bottom line is a lot of the other players were getting publicity, like Phil Mickelson and other players. I mean, come on, man. I just don't understand the hatred and racism in the WNBA. I mean, you know, they are, most of them, and this is even stated by the black commentators, these chicks. You know, most of the WNBA is, you know, they're lesbians, and especially most black ball players are lesbians, along with the white ball players. You would think that the lesbians would get together and go, hey, man, you know what? We're making a lot of money doing this, playing a game. Let's just chill out on each other, you know? Kumbaya, smoke a joint, you know what I mean? Go do some muff diving or something. I don't know. Just do something, all right? I mean, it's ridiculous, you know? Go have a party, you know? Go do something. It's just so ridiculous. I don't understand it at all.
1: I don't either, man. The Lakers get sold for $12 billion, you know, the value of all the teams in the NBA are going up, and here Caitlin Clark has come into the WNBA and raised all the values of all those teams.
0: Yeah.
1: And she's, instead of being, you know, like Bird and Magic were, you know, glorified for saving the NBA, you know, she's saving the WNBA single-handedly, and they're dogging her.
0: Exactly. I think that he made a good point. I think the owners should all get together and tell their players, hey, chill the F out, man. I mean, you're ruining our brand. I mean, they really are ruining their brand, man, where there's anger, there's racism, and nobody wants to watch sports like that, you know? I want to watch, I want to watch Caitlin Clark play, and I want to watch Sophie Armstrong play against, like, Angel Reese. I like watching Angel Reese, even though she's kind of a head case, but she's hot. She's a hot, tall black chick. I mean, I like to see those things, but I don't want to see, like, this whole, all that. I mean, that's why I'll tell you straight out, the reason I tuned in some of the games, I got to step back. Reasons why I turn on some of the games with Caitlin Clark is, I and Sophie Armstrong, now they're on the same team, is what's the other team going to try to do? Are they going to try to, you know, elbow them in the face or hit him in the face? You know what I mean? It's weird. It's macabre in a way, and they should just try to chill out on all that.
1: Yeah, they're gonna have to get them chilled out because it can't continue the way it's going. Now, can't continue the way it's going.
0: Yeah, exactly.
1: They got to live harmoniously in the WNBA like they do in the NBA.
0: Right.
1: You know?
0: Exactly. But, you know, most of the NBA is black, so let's just, you know, please. There's not that many white players in there. There's more white players in the WNBA than the NBA. But bottom line is, who cares? You guys are making zillions of dollars. Be thankful that you're playing a game instead of watering dirt for a living or cutting bushes or doing whatever you're doing. It's just ridiculous. Okay, we got right. Got a quick minute. The golf, we have the FedEx. The FedEx playoffs this week at the St. Jude Classic. And then there's another tournament, the BMW. And then the final tournament of the year is at, what's it called, Black Lake?
1: East Lake.
0: East Lake in Atlanta. So,
1: in Atlanta.
0: I mean, are you watching any of this? Are you interested in any of this at all?
1: I am.
0: Okay.
1: Yeah, I am. And, you know, Scotty's playing great this week. And it's always, I'm a big fan of this guy, along with everybody else. And he is something else, and he's in the mix. So it's going to be a nice week at St. Jude, which is a great tournament that raises all kinds of money for St. Jude. And it's, you know, I think it's really cool. Yeah, they're not going to, I guess St. Jude Classic's been taken off the main rotation next year.
0: Yeah.
1: So they're going to have to live it up this year.
0: Yeah. A lot of tournaments are being taken off. The PGA is like tinkering with their schedule. I don't like that either. I think just stop. I mean, you know, I don't know. It's the PGA is like, again, and then the LIV Tour, who knows what's going on with that? It's still up in the air. They canceled their last tournament this weekend. They canceled their last golf tournament, but kept on selling tickets to it.
1: Well, there you go.
0: Thank you very much. Thank you very much. So anyways, the golf's in a weird state, but I love golf. And, you know, in fact, I played this past week. Shot an 82 over at Cimarron. Played Cimarron, shot 82. So,
1: that's awesome, dude.
0: The old man can still play the game. All right, listen, Bub.
1: I'm here as a witness. Absolutely can.
0: I still can hit. You can play too, man. You're still kicking it too. So we're both still playing
1: a little bit.
0: Our favorite
1: little
0: game.
1: It's our favorite game.
0: All right, Bub. Have a great rest of your weekend. Everybody enjoy the preseason football, the baseball, the golf, whatever, WNBA, whatever you're into. You know, cornhole. Bowling, whatever you're into. All right, listen, we'll be back next Saturday. We'll do a big preview of college football and break down some of the NFL games because it's right around the corner, 2 weeks away
1: for
0: college football and 2.5 for the NFL. You guys have a great rest of your weekend, and God willing, we'll be back next Saturday, 9 a.m. Pacific, with more from Bet the Fix right here on KCAA. The world is

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3: I'm Dr. Anthony Lizowitz, and this is Climate Connections. Across the U.S., millions of people live in affordable housing, and many struggle to make ends meet. And as the climate warms, they're increasingly exposed to extreme heat.
4: And sometimes have to make a decision between putting food on the table or turning on the AC to a temperature that is actually safe for people to be able to withstand the extreme heat that we're seeing.
3: In a recent report, Juan de Clet-Barreto and his team at the Union of Concerned Scientists analyzed nearly 8 million affordable housing units across the U.S. They found that almost half are in counties that received at least 21 days of extreme heat alerts from the National Weather Service in 2024.
4: Many of these homes are already homes that are energy inefficient, that do not have air conditioning units, or the folks that live there do not have the ability to easily pay for the bill.
3: Without adequate cooling, vulnerable groups, including children and the elderly, are at greater risk of heat-related illness and death. So De Clet-Barreto's team recommends policies that tackle affordability and extreme heat together. For example, ensuring that low-income people can access weatherization and energy bill assistance to help vulnerable people stay safe as temperatures rise. Climate Connections is produced by the Yale Center for Environmental Communication. 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

And off we go again. It's another edition of It's Polka Time. Hi, polka music fans. Your polka DJ, Craig Ebel, settling in once again, spinning you the best, biggest, and widest variety of polka music on It's Polka Time. 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

0: That's the music of Carl von Stevens and his orchestra, doing for you Happy Little Oompa-pa. Before that, we were in New Hampshire with the Soundabouts and one of their big hit tunes, La Lechka Polka. And kicking off our show today, the Art Perko Orchestra with the Quick Stop Polka. That's for you here on It's Polka Time. Hello, everyone. 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I'm your host, Craig Ebel, settling in once again, spinning you guaranteed the biggest, best, and widest variety of polka music on today's show of It's Polka Time. 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

0: recorded live. The music of Vern and Steve Meisner doing for you one of Vern's big original tunes called Memories of Vienna. That's for you on It's Polka Time. 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

hailing from the Nickel City of Buffalo, New York. That's music of Focus from their recording In Focus. And the leadoff tune, Don't Close Your Eyes. 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Hello, everyone. 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Welcome to another edition of It's Polka Time. I'm your host, Craig Ebel. Settling in once again, spinning you guaranteed the biggest, best, and widest variety of polka music right now on It's Polka Time. Holy cow, we got lots of brand new spanking polka music to play for you on today's show, including a brand new CD from our friend from Apple Valley, Minnesota, Mr. Rod Sarar. He presents a brand new CD called Polka Poppers. And here's the leadoff tune, a Kenny Bass favorite called the Polka Poppers Polka. 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
1: Well, thanks a lot, Fred the Axeman Axberg. Here's a brand new recording that was hand-delivered to me a couple of weeks back in Wilbur, Nebraska, by Mr. Jim Cachura. The Jim Cachura Band has a brand new recording out called We're Still Kickin'. Nice sounding band right here. Here's the lead-off tune called The Foolish Polka, the Jim Cachura Band, We're Still Kickin', on It's Polka Time.

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1: Oh, man. Thanks once again, Fred the Axeman Axberg. Here's another

selection from this brand new recording of the new generation from Pulaski, Wisconsin. They recorded it live last year at Pulaski Polka Days, and it's simply called Live at Pulaski Polka Days. Featuring Joe Maroshek on the vocal with the Bartender's Polka. 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Polka.

0: brand new to It's Polka Time from Chris and the Riverbend Dutchman. That's from that new recording, Dutchman on Parade. Nice sounding recording here, and a lot of great tunes to choose from, you bet. There's a song right there called Clarinet Landler Number 2. That's for you on It's Polka Time.
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From Pittsburgh, Pennsylvania, that's Sam Pugliano. 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

0: That's Mr. Jerry Strack, One Man Orchestra, presents a salute to the great Midwestern bands, played all on the Petosa MIDI accordion and the Selmer trumpet, and done in the style of the Whoopi John Orchestra. Jerry Strack with the Starlight Waltz on It's Polka Time. 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

That's a band known as the New Sonics Orchestra from Michigan, and a tune called Pushing On It's Polka Time. We head to Stevens Point, Wisconsin right now. 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

Johnny Bamba and his orchestra will help me put a wrap on the first hour of the program with a tune he wrote called End of the World Polka. It's not the end of the show. Stick around, polka fans. Lots more happy, snappy polka music coming your way in hour two of It's Polka Time.

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1: Friends, the disease of pocaholism has reached epidemic proportions. Get up right now, look into your mirror, and ask yourself the following questions. 1. Do you find yourself listening to more polkas but enjoying them less? 2. Has polka replaced coffee for that early morning eye-opener? 3. Do your polka habits seem to disturb your family, friends, or neighbors? 4. Have you missed days from work or school due to polka? 5. Do you envy people who can enjoy a couple of social polkas without getting into trouble? 6. Do you listen to polkas alone? If you answered yes to 4 or more of these questions, you may be a polkaholic. Don't despair. There is help. Before you put on that next Hoopy John Wilfart record, call 1-900-NO-POLKA. That's 1-900-NO-POLKA. I did. It worked for me. I'm superstar Woody Paul, recovering polkaholic.
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0: That's the fine sounds of the Billy Bartusik Orchestra doing for you 7 days and seven nights without you polka. Before that, we were in St. Paul, Minnesota. World-class accordionist Hank Thenander on a tune he wrote called Little Sparky's Polka. We were also in Western Massachusetts with music of Heavy Chicago on an old Polish war tune, Hoopai Shoopai. And kicking off hour two, Harold Schultz and his orchestra with Polka for Two. That's for you on It's Polka Time. Hello, everyone. 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I'm your host, Craig Ebel, settling in once again, spinning you guaranteed the biggest, best, and widest variety of polka music in this second hour of It's Polka Time. 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

0: 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The World Concertina Congress, promoting and preserving the Chemnitzer concertina and its diverse cultural music across the globe since 1975.
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From Springfield, Massachusetts, that's Music of the Brass. The New Brass, a selection from their Brass Magic recording featuring Michael Costa on the vocal on a tune called You Like Me Too Much. 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Hello, everyone. Welcome back to your radio. Welcome back to Hour 2 of It's Polka Time. I'm your host, Craig Ebel, settling in, spinning you the best, biggest, and widest variety of polka music right now on It's Polka Time. And every once in a while, I need to hear some fancy concertina. None better than Mr. Don Graylich. Here he is on Skier's Delight.

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Waltz Time with Kathy Hladd on the button accordion, playing those old songs. Instrumentally, You Are My One True Love, right here on It's Polka Time. Now we call upon the Mark Leachy Orchestra, a selection from the Daddy's Little Girl recording. An old Babe Wagner favorite called the Hopeless Polka on It's Polka Time.

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0: concertina solo time with Eddie Lash and a tune called The Clarine Waltz. 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

0: That's Dane's Dutchman playing for you a nice Hooleri rendition of Hooleri number 1 on its Polka Time. 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

Hey folks, that's going to do it for me, Craig Ebel, on another edition of It's Polka Time. Hope you enjoyed our show. We'll do it all again next week. Taking Me Home is the Tower City Drive with Maggie's Polka. We'll see you next week on the radio for another edition of It's Polka Time. So long, everyone.

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1: Miles from Florida? Something's happening. And I don't think that most Americans understand what's happening. And it simply isn't another chapter, you know, in the 60-year argument between the United States and Cuba. Cuba may not even be the main character anymore. But what I think may be happening is that Cuba may be coming the board that the United States, Russia, and China are playing on. I think that may be happening. And if you look at what has happened over the last several months, the pieces, they do begin to fit together. For decades, Cuba survived economic pressure. Why? Because somebody else kept the lights on. And we were willing to allow that to be that way, except for the neocons who are crazy about all these sorts of things. But everybody else was basically a lot willing to allow it to be that way. Much like Trump upsetting the apple cart in the Middle East. Calmer, more intelligent voices were willing to let the status quo, or the, I should say, the status be quo. First, the Soviet Union. Later, Venezuela, you know, they were keeping the light on. We were just allowing them to do it. Oil, you know, money, trade, political protection. But that arrangement has been breaking down, especially since we attacked Venezuela. Now Cuba is in an extraordinary energy crisis. There's blackouts now. There's fuel shortages. There's economic pressure. And Washington hasn't merely tightened sanctions. The United States has now indicted Raul Castro himself. And once again, you know, this is kind of a reactionary neocon fantasy. We're going to talk about Mike Johnson back in the 60s and why he's using some of the language that he's doing. Because it's odd. Because a lot of these things are passe. They're gauche. They're over with. He shouldn't be talking about them, but he is. And the question is why. This is another example. Yeah, Raul Castro is not a good guy. Fidel, his brother, was not a good guy. Why are we doing this anyway? Why? Admittedly, he may have killed people, but what is the point of us doing this? Is it just neocon venting of its spleen? Anyway, getting back to this. Murder, conspiracy to kill Americans. This is Raul Castro now. Destruction of aircraft. And those particular charges, they arise from the 1996 shoot down of something that was called the Brothers to the Rescue aircraft. And four men were killed in that. Now, think about that. This isn't some obscure military officer from Cuba. This is Raul Castro, which is why I brought it up. Brother of Fidel Castro, former president of Cuba. Former defense minister, one of the central surviving figures of the Cuban Revolution. And he's been indicted by the United States government for murder. So when you put the oil pressure, the economic pressure, you know, and the criminal indictment together, something larger begins to emerge. Washington appears to be testing, and I have to say, from one standpoint, it's an interesting test because the neocons have Trump's ear and all of these right-wing, radical, reactionary, and in some cases, fascist groups, they have Trump's ear for one reason or another, mostly money. And they appear to be testing, the United States appears to be testing the status quo, whether it can break a geopolitical alignment that has existed in one form for more than half a century. And in this case, without invading Cuba, which to me, say what you want, you know how I feel about Donald Trump, you know how I feel about Whiskey Pete Hegseth. That's the way to do it. If you can do it without invading the country, do it that way. And Russia and China, who are, you know, geopolitical masters at this, understand perfectly well what is happening because Cuba is, you know, a mere 90 miles away from Florida. You think Moscow forgot about that? You think they never understood the value of that? You think they still don't understand the value of that? You think Beijing doesn't? Of course they do. Of course they do. And that is why this just isn't a story about Cuba. It's a story about the crinks. And you hear me talk about the crinks. And when I say the crinks, what do I mean? I mean China. I mean Russia. I mean Iran. And I mean North Korea. And the countries and organizations through which they project power. And if you're going to understand the world that we're entering now, because this is looks like it's going to be different, you need to understand what each of them wants. And just as importantly, what each of them fears. Which brings me to China.
2: This is Politics by Jake. Most commentators merely report events. Jake decodes and reveals the hidden systems beneath the headlines. He exposes the enduring, sometimes generational patterns that govern history, politics, economics, and human behavior. Jake names the unnamed. He brings into focus the things that we're hiding, sometimes even in plain sight. And now, here's Jake.
1: On Politics by Jake, what we do is we talk about business matters and political matters and economic matters. And we do this so that people can, you know, situate themselves accordingly. I do for people who like this kind of thing, I do perform one-on-one strategic strategy sessions for your own personal business or financial situation in order to help you out. And the link is in the description on the show in YouTube and Rumble on that. And for those of my listeners, KCAA, who are watching or who are listening or watching, welcome. And with that, let's get on with the show. And as I stopped before the break, I was saying, this brings me to China. So let's talk about that. Why China? Well, China has an enormous problem. And it isn't Donald Trump. And it isn't tariffs either. It isn't Taiwan. China's biggest strategic enemy may be something considerably harder for them to defeat. Geography. One of your favorite courses in school, right? Geography. So I suppose we could call this section China's geographic trap, but it kind of is. Pull up a map, and I don't mean a GDP chart. Not a chart showing how many ships that China has. Pull up a map, okay? Look at China. Now, look south. Look at something called the Strait of Malacca. That is that narrow maritime passage between the Indian and Pacific worlds. And it's one of the most important arteries on Earth. An enormous quantity of China's imported oil passes through it. And Beijing doesn't control it. That's the problem. Because an economy can manufacture another ship. It can build another factory. It can print money. It can train another division. But it can't manufacture another Strait of Malacca. And once again, China has known this for years/decades. They call it the Malacca Dilemma. Kind of has a nice ring to it. Malacca Dilemma. Dilemma of Malacca. And Beijing has literally spent billions of dollars trying to create alternatives, pipelines, ports, infrastructure through Myanmar, through Pakistan. They're project that is called the Belt and Road Project, which probably nobody has heard about. I've talked about it periodically on this show, but not much. But it's one of the things, and all the rest of it. And the question is, why? Because China understands something brutally simple. A superpower dependent on a maritime choke point does not control strategic vulnerability built into its geography. And Malacca isn't China's only geographic problem. Look east, if you're still looking at the map. Look at Japan. Look at Taiwan. Look at the Philippines, the so-called first island chain. China has spent enormous resources building a blue water navy. But before that navy becomes a genuinely global instrument, it has to get out of its own neighborhood. It has to get out of its own backyard. And much of that backyard, much of that neighborhood, it consists of states aligned with, partnered with, or otherwise closely connected to the United States. So China has a geographic problem. And then it has a demographic problem. Its population is aging. Its labor force is under pressure. Reminds you of that song. Under pressure, pressure, pressure. Sorry. Then there's the property problem. Then domestic demand. Then advanced semiconductors. And here's where people make a mistake. They look at those facts and they conclude China is collapsing. And the answer to that is no. I'm not saying that. China is a formidable power. It's one of the most formidable powers on the face of the earth. The interesting proposition is almost the opposite. Powerful countries can become more dangerous. And this has sweeping application. We're talking about China now, but it has sweeping application as a general principle. Powerful countries become more dangerous when they believe time is working against them. Because now the question changes. It isn't merely what does China want? The question becomes, how long does Beijing believe it has to get what it is that it wants? And that question matters enormously when you're talking about Taiwan. Now, you heard me talk about the crinks. You hear me talk about this, use this term all the time, the crinks. I saw about it at the beginning of the show. China, Russia, Iran, North Korea. And I'm not saying they're identical. They're not. Different histories, different religions, different economic systems, different objectives. But they cooperate. When cooperation helps them weaken an international rules-based order, which they hate, by the way, which kind of gives the lie to their legitimacy and moral validity and ethical validity, but which they hate. They cooperate when it helps them weaken an international order, an international rules-based order, which is dominated by the United States and its allies. And just this week, just happened a couple of days ago, in fact, North Korea gave us another, you know, small demonstration. Russia's been doing it as well, but this time it's North Korea. They launched another ballistic missile towards the East Sea, which is the Sea of Japan. Immediately ahead, coincidentally, oh, could it have anything to do with that? No, must have been a coincidence. Immediately ahead of the annual United States-South Korea military exercises, and Pyongyang's explanation is predictable. The exercises are provocative. They're preparations for invasion. Therefore, North Korea must demonstrate that it can retaliate. Fine. Understand their argument, but then do what I keep telling you to do. Do the one, but don't leave the other undone. Recognizing an American or South Korean action that North Korea considers provocative, it doesn't require pretending that North Korea itself isn't provocative. Both propositions can be true. One of my favorite sayings is light can be two things. It can be a particle and a wave. And quantum physics don't say, oh, yeah, only until you observe it, and then it changes. You were wrong, Jake. All right, different show, different topic. Okay. Light can be a particle or a wave. Both propositions can be true. A and B can both be true. And the same intellectual discipline has to be applied to Iran, because there is a temptation, especially when civilians are killed, to reduce the entire Middle East to one moral photograph. You see a dead child. You see a destroyed school. You know what I'm talking about. You see something terrible, and it is terrible. And yes, it is a war crime, Whiskey Pete. But then somebody leaps from this terrible thing happened to, therefore, the other side possesses superior moral authority. Because that's what they'll say, you know. That's what a lot of the postmodernist claptrap and effluvia that the young people are talking about is saying. That's what it is. It's postmodernism. We talk about it on the show. I say no. That doesn't follow. You have to ask why military targets and civilians came into proximity. You have to ask who controls the territory. You have to ask about Hamas that has co-opted entirely the Palestinian people. You have to ask about Iran. You have to ask about proxy warfare. You have to ask what Israel did. You have to ask what the United States did. Do the one, don't leave the other undone. That's the standard. Not my side did something bad, therefore your side is good. That's postmodernist claptrap. That's childish. That's nations aren't moral arithmetic, where one atrocity cancels another. And that brings me back to something much closer to home, by the way. Are we fools?
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1: All right, and this is Politics by Jake, and welcome back. On Politics by Jake, I break down political and economic realities so you can understand what's actually happening and accordingly how to position yourself. 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All right, very good. And thus having said, let us continue. Now, I closed the last segment by asking, are we fools? Are we? I mean, really, are we? You're not, all my Christian friends, you know, you're not supposed to call people a fool because you'll be in danger of the judgment. I suppose I'm going to have the mercy of God on this one while the rest of you are more intelligent than I am. But I asked the question, are we fools? There's an old injunction about calling another man a fool. And ordinarily, I think that's wise advice. I think that you should tread softly. I think that you should tread carefully. But this is an election year. So I'm going to ask the question rather than simply pronounce the judgment. At what point does a voter have a responsibility to know what it is that he's voting for? Because Donald Trump told millions of Americans, what did he say? I understand your grievance. I understand what's been done to you. I will make America great again. And you know, millions believed him. But here's the question. I've never thought received an adequate answer. What does the life of Donald Trump actually, you know, the life that he's lived, you know, what does that have to do with the life of the working American whose grievance he claims to embody? Like Bill Clinton, who said, I feel your pain. What are those grievances? What are they? This is a man born into extraordinary wealth. It was always extraordinary, and it's gotten more extraordinary still. A man who inherited extraordinary advantages. A man whose business record includes failures. It includes bankruptcies. More than one. Not just one. More than one. Look, Mom. And yet somehow, this man became the vessel for millions of people who believed that the elite, of all people, of all groups, of all classes, that the elite had forgotten them. I mean, give me a break, will you? Will you please? Will you just give me a break? That's psychologically fascinating to me, as you can probably tell by my expressions, because Trump didn't merely persuade people that he understood their grievances. He persuaded them that his grievance and their grievance were the same grievance. It was the same thing. And that's really extraordinary. Because look, they're not. His grievance is intensely personal. People didn't respect him enough. The establishment didn't accept him enough. The newspapers didn't admire him enough. He wasn't called enough every day for comments on this, that, and the other thing by the media. The elites he desperately wanted acceptance from wouldn't completely let him in the club. And it's pretty much that way now. They're forced to a certain extent. But, you know, he's just a tool. As I said last week on the show, he's just a tool. And somehow that became fused with the grievance of a factory worker, a small businessman, a farmer, you know, somebody who watched his community deteriorate over 30 years. Those are not the same injuries. And yet politically, they became the same story. That's one of the most remarkable political achievements of the Trump era. And in an election year, I'm going to keep asking the same uncomfortable question, not merely what did Donald Trump tell you, but why? Why did you believe him? How could you have, as in, have you taken leave of your senses? How could you believe him? And why? Why do I say this? Well, because citizenship, look, it carries an obligation, okay? Beyond mere anger. You have to know what you're buying. You have to know who's selling it. And eventually, you know, every 2 years, you have to look at the results. Like I said, do the one. Don't leave the other undone. Apply that standard to Iran, okay? Apply it to Israel. Yes, apply it to China. apply it to Russia, apply it to North Korea, and for God's sake, apply it to ourselves.
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1: All right, this is Politics by Jake, and we're back. And now I want to do, I almost feel like Monty Python. Now for something entirely different. It's not. I am a student of history, and I want you to hear some things from a historian named Tad Stormer. And he wrote a book called A Resistance History of America. And I'm warning you up front, this is dense, not bad dense. It's good dense. There is a lot going on here. And I'm going to stop it along the way because I don't want you listening to this like, you know, you're sitting in some graduate seminar like what I used to do, wondering whether you missed the reading assignment. You didn't. You didn't. This is Politics by Jake. This is Jake doing what he always does. And I'm going to walk through it with you because this is an election year, because we have an extremely serious situation that I've been trying to portray to you all along, really, since I've been on the air with you and in this podcast also for some years now. And I'm going to walk through it with you because I feel it's important, and I feel that it's important that you listen. So first of all, I'm going to be going switching back and forth between saying the things that Mike Stormer says, or I'm sorry, Tad Stormer says, and what I'm saying. So Stormer says, Mike Johnson has a new favorite phrase, quote, barbarians, the barbarians are inside the gate. Now, if you were in the same classics class in the 10th grade that I was in, and I was in classics class in the 10th grade, that was me talking here, but I'm switching back to Tad now. That was something's glitching in your brain. Now I know, I realize that in school, the classics aren't taught anymore and they need to be, but, and this is me talking again. The phrase is this, it's not the barbarians are inside the gate, it's the barbarians are at the gates. The entire warning is that the enemy is on the outside. See? Coming to get in. Now, stop. Now, this is me. Stop right there. That sounds like a tiny distinction. It isn't. The phrase barbarians at the gates means the enemy is outside. It means defend the walls. Barbarians inside the gates, and we're going to talk about the phraseology a little bit more, means something entirely different, because this is important. This is very important. It's very important that you understand and discriminate, and that's why I'm talking about this

before we've done. Now, listen to where Tad goes next. He says, Thomas Sowell is a black economist who grew up in Harlem in poverty. He's a former Marxist, and that matters. Hang in with me here. I'm going somewhere with this. This is me talking. Okay, back to Tad. He's a Harvard graduate, University of Chicago, PhD. He spent nearly half a century at the Hoover Institution at Stanford. Sowell taught a generation of conservatives, that the people destroying America aren't on the outside. They aren't foreigners. They're other Americans. They're you. They're you. They're your professor. They're your, you'll excuse the expression, liberal judge. They're your progressive congresswoman. Okay, now this is me again. Now, we've got to stop again here because Thomas Sowell himself is fascinating. He's a former Marxist, and he wound up as a conservative. Go figure. Studied in Chicago, studied under Milton Friedman, you know, Uncle Milty. Have you ever heard him referred to as Uncle Milty? That's the guy, Milton Friedman. And he remained a Marxist even through all that. And Milton Friedman is spoken of reverentially by many of the students who took his classes and sat at his feet while he taught them. That's important. That's important. Milton Friedman didn't wave some magic wand over Thomas Sowell and turn him into Thomas Sowell. He's still a Marxist. Still a Marxist. Sowell himself says one of the things that changed his thinking came later when he worked at the Department of Labor and began looking at the incentives of bureaucracies themselves. Different argument, different road. But Tad really isn't giving us a biography of Sowell here. He's showing us an intellectual lineage, the idea that the danger isn't necessarily some army crossing the frontier, the idea that the danger may be inside the institutions, inside the universities, inside the courts, inside the government agencies, inside Congress, inside culture. It's interesting because I would make kind of the same argument in a different way. Now, watch what happens when Mike Johnson picks up that language. And here's Tad Sturmer talking again. Mike Johnson's activating all that, he says. The barbarians are in the gates or inside the gates. That's what he means. And here's the work it's doing with Johnson's target audience. They don't need to be warned that an invasion is coming. They firmly believe it has already happened. And okay, never mind. The universities went first, then the courts, then the movies, then the schools, then the corporations, one institution after another, taken over by people who hold them in contempt. Tell that audience that the barbarians are at the gates, and they don't think that's true. Tell them that the barbarians are inside the gates, and you all of a sudden are confirming the story they've been telling themselves already for years. All right, and this is me again. And this is where I want to ask a very basic question. Why are we talking about communists in 2026 and in election year? Seriously. Why? The Soviet Union disappeared 35 years ago. China itself, and this in itself is a segment, but we're not going to do that. China itself hasn't operated according to anything resembling old Maoist economics for generation. Deng Xiaoping, one of his lieutenants, said it is glorious to get rich. That's all old hat. That's passé. That's gauche. That's yesterday's bananas. The Iron Rice Bowl, that whole Mao-era social contract
we're talking about an

0: another world. So why is the Speaker of the House reaching out for language out of the 1950s and 60s? Why is Mike Johnson talking like we're still looking for reds under the bed? And listen, this guy didn't even live in that era. Mike Johnson was born in 1972. He didn't inherit this from experience. He inherited it intellectually. He sat at the feet of people who did come out of that world, and he absorbed it. He bought it. He believed it, and he believes it, but there's still a problem. Does this even play anymore? Have they tested this? You know the old saying, does communist actually move a voter in Peoria in 2026? That's Peoria. Peoria is in Iowa, middle America. The old saying, does it play in Peoria? Will it play in Peoria? Because to my ear, the rhetoric sounds false. It sounds, like I said, passé. It's out of step, even with people inclined to listen to the argument. And yet Mike Johnson keeps using it. So maybe the important question isn't whether the word works as persuasion. Maybe the word is doing another job. Maybe he needs something stronger than I disagree with these people. Maybe liberal, quote unquote, doesn't get him where he needs to go. Maybe progressive, quote unquote, doesn't get him where he needs to be. Maybe even the word socialist, quote unquote, may not get him there. But communist accomplishes something different. It doesn't merely identify a political opponent. It identifies an enemy. Now, listen. Here's Tad again. The word itself is doing work too. Barbarian, quote unquote, isn't a political category. It's a civilizational one, he says. The Greeks used it to mark people who didn't speak Greek. The Romans turned that into a dividing line between those inside civilization and those beyond it. Those deserving of protections and those not. And now it's me again. And I say, there, you see, there it is. Not disagreement, not opposition, but a category of people outside legitimate civilization. The Romans had phrases for it, intra civitatem, extra civitatem, within the civic order, outside the civic order, or if you want the harder civilization contrast, Romanus aut barbarus, Roman or barbarian. And this is very important. So I'm going to expound a little more here. I was always taught in all the Latin that I took, all of the 6 years of it, that barbari means foreigners. And well, yes, but not like, oh, look, there's some Canadians over there. That's not it. The word is loaded. Barbarous is the person outside of the civilized order. Foreign, yes. Yes, that goes without saying. But also uncultivated, crude, savage, someone who does not possess the manners, the language, the institutions, the humanitas, if you will, that defines civilized people. And if somebody is outside of civilization itself, what obligations does civilization actually owe him or her? And once you put somebody outside legitimate civilization, what can you do to them? What happens to the protections you ordinarily extend to them? Now, listen to where Tad takes it. Here he goes again. He says, the danger of democracy, the insurgent left, progressives, DSA members, competing in open elections under a party's own rules, chosen by voters, and every additional win makes things worse. The deeper the infiltration goes, Sowell built an argument in which democracy itself convicts you. And Johnson's just running with that. Now it's me again. Now stop again. Me again. Because this is where I would qualify Ted. This is where I'd push him. Because saying Sal built an argument in which democracy itself convicts you, that's a big statement. And I'm not just going to wave it through. But the question underneath it is real. What happens when democratic outcomes begin touching economic or institutional order somebody believes democracy ought not to permit or disturb? And suddenly, when you ask that, all of a sudden, we're in a much bigger argument. Because that's not uniquely American. I could go other places with this. I wish I could, but I need to stick with this. No, it's not American. When you're doing that, hell, you're talking about China. The old authoritarian bargain, the almost proverbial iron rice bowl, and the iron rice bowl is, we'll give you stability, we'll give you economic order, we'll give you material security, we'll give you a bowl of rice. Just stay the hell out of politics. Different economic system, right? Different ideology, different century even. But the underlying political question, it's the same. What is democracy allowed to touch? And who gets to decide? But now, Tad gets to the part that really matters for what Mike Johnson is doing. Because me personally, I give it to you as a conjecture that what Mike Johnson really is telling Fox News acolytes is this. And here's Tad. We fought communism somewhere over there. This is me talking. I cannot stress to you enough. This is canard. It's phony baloney. It's a straw man. It's a red herring. Okay. We fought communism over there, and now it's here. After all we could do, it's here. And the difference between at and inside tells you what's next. Barbarians at the gate, it's a call to get on the walls. Barbarians inside the gates is a call to hunt. There are no perimeter left to defend. So the job becomes identification, sorting out which of your neighbors are the enemy. There, you see? It's me again, Jake. That's the line. Sorting out which of your neighbors are the enemy. And I don't have to invent some theoretical future version of that. Go on social media. Go ahead. Won't take long. You will find people openly saying Democrats are traitors. Democrats should be in prison. Democratic representatives should be killed. Kill all Democrats. They're out there. They exist. So what happens when Americans begin calling other Americans enemies of the country? Funny you should ask. Because we've done this before. 1951, Dennis versus United States. Come with me. And here's Tad. In 1951, the Supreme Court decided Dennis versus the United States, upholding the Smith Act convictions of 11 Communist Party leaders for conspiring to advocate the overthrow of the government. They hadn't attempted to overthrow anything. And this distinction, this is critically important. They hadn't attempted to overthrow anything. That's the difference between positive law, which you've heard me talk about, and negative law, which you've also heard. Negative law depends on an actual action. Positive law is action against people who are just talking, haven't done anything. They're just talking. They hadn't armed anyone. And the government's case in this case rested on their organization, their doctrine, and the claim that they intended to act someday when conditions allowed. Now it's me again. And this is why the old communist language that Johnson is resurrecting, reprovisioning, repurposing, this is why it matters. Because now the word is no longer merely descriptive. It becomes evidentiary. You're not dangerous because of something you've done. That would be negative law. You've already done something and you become dangerous. No, you're dangerous because of something you are going to do, because of something, merely just because of what you are, just because of what you believe, just of what organization you belong to, what category someone has put you in. And that's positive law. The idea that even if you haven't done anything, you still should be indicted and attacked and judged and penalized. And once government decides the category itself establishes the danger, we've got a problem. Now let's keep going. This is Tad again. Their danger, and I'm quoting him now, their danger was in the preparation, in the infiltration. They thought that was the danger. Being a communist was in effect enough. That was just enough. Communists were, by definition, part of a conspiracy to overthrow the government of the United States. If that was shielded behind the First Amendment, the government couldn't strike back until it was too late. The crime was in the word communist, which is exactly what Johnson is using. That's the word he's using. And now we're back to me. The crime was the word. Do you hear that? Now, let's go back to Mike Johnson. Socialist, communist, enemy, enemy within. These are the things you're saying. Barbarians inside the gates. Do you see the chain now? Because that's what Tad and I, by derogation, are trying to get you to see. And now we're finally back to something I've been talking about for months. Project 2025, Kevin Roberts, the Heritage Foundation, the Federalist Society. I have told you repeatedly that this work is proceeding, what's the word that I always use? Apace. Apace. That is the word that I've used. And what does apace mean? It means quickly. It means steadfastly. It means with momentum. It means with vigor. These are not a bunch of guys sitting around a bar, half drunk, shooting the proverbial bull, getting themselves worked up, and then going home, sleeping it off, and forgetting about it all when the sun comes up the next day. No. These guys are quite serious. These are people who have described what they're doing as a second American revolution. And Kevin Roberts, God bless his little perverse reactionary fascist heart, and I say this so that you get an idea of what I'm saying, Kevin Roberts said it would remain bloodless. Oh, it's so good to know that the revolution will be bloodless. But then he said, if the left, that vague, ambiguous word, to the left of what? To the left of Attila the Hun? I mean, what? The revolution will be bloodless if the left allows it to be. Listen to the condition. Bloodless. If the left allows it. Now, I hope you don't need me to embellish that sentence, because that sentence does enough work all by itself. And meanwhile, government power is already being exercised in ways that it would seem extraordinary. Not very long ago, detention, force under color of law, people confined by government authority. I've described it as concentration camps. My staff doesn't want me to say that, but they are concentration camps. Deaths involving government action. You want to fight with me over terminology? Fine. We'll fight about terminology. Well, we can have that argument, but don't use an argument over a noun. Okay? Please, will you? Don't use an argument over a noun to keep yourself from looking at the thing that it is, because this thing that Tad Stormer is laying out is an ideological predicate. It is a moral rationale. It is the permission structure. And it's happening right in front of your eyes. Right in front of your eyes. What's the word I used? Apace? Listen to the sequence, will you? They're not opponents. They're socialists. No, wait, hold it. They're communists. Yeah, that's it. They're communists. The reasoning is so stupid. It's so flawed. I mean, I feel almost like I'm watching a comedy bit in which the stand-up guy is inordinately disingenuous because it's necessary for him to do so, so everybody can understand and see that this is so over the top that this must be a joke. You've got to be kidding. This is not serious. And so, oh, I get it now. This is a joke. So continuing with the progression here, okay, communists aren't merely wrong. They're hostile to America. They're not outside anymore, according to this. They're inside. They've infiltrated our institutions. It's all over. The sky is falling. Hanny Penny, do you see? Do you see? Do you get this? What this is? The sky is falling. And therefore, ordinary, this is the reasoning, ordinary democratic restraints become naivete. Because you're no longer dealing with legitimate political opposition. There. That is the permission structure. Project 2025 is the program. Heritage provides policy, organization, personnel. Federalist Society spent decades building the legal doctrine and legal infrastructure. There are people. There are plans. There is machinery. But none of that machinery exists in a vacuum. You need something else. You need a story. You need a story explaining to people why extraordinary measures are justified, why normal restraints that everybody is used to shouldn't apply, why normal opposition isn't normal anymore, why the other side isn't merely wrong, why the other side is dangerous. Why the other side is illegitimate, while the other side is an enemy within, a veritable enemy within. And that enemy within, infiltration, barbarians inside the gate, is the story. Now we know why Mike Johnson needs the antique vocabulary. Communist isn't principally there just to explain economics. It establishes the enemy status. Communist gets you to enemy. Enemy gets you to inside the gates. And inside the gates supplies the predicate for extraordinary measures against people who would otherwise possess ordinary constitutional rights. That's the line. Do you see? And here he says, constitutional protections don't disappear first on paper, not in a courtroom. They disappear first as a political agreement about who deserves them. The prosecutions translated a political category into a crime, and then Dennis, translated it into constitutional doctrine. And that is why I'm spending this much time on this. Because what at first blush sounds like some graduate school seminar about barbarians, Thomas Sowell, communists, and a Supreme Court case from 1951, because ideas don't stay in books, they don't stay at Hoover, they don't stay at Heritage, they don't stay at the law reviews of the Federalist Society, they don't stay in classrooms. Eventually, someone takes the idea out of the book. Somebody turns it into policy. Somebody gives it an office. Somebody gives it a budget. Somebody gives it a badge. Somebody gives it a language. And eventually, somebody gives it the force of law. That's what happens. And it's happening right now in front of your very eyes. Apace.
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9: I'm Dr. Anthony Lizerwitz, and this is Climate Connections. Cornfields in Iowa may be far away from oyster reefs in the Gulf of Mexico, but they're connected by the Mississippi River and the pollution it carries. On farms across the vast watershed, fertilizer runs off of fields into waterways that feed the Gulf. Nitrogen from that fertilizer builds up in the water and causes algal blooms that deplete the oxygen available for oysters, fish, and other species.
10: The Gulf is known to have dead zones because the dissolved oxygen levels are so low.
9: Maya Trotz at the University of South Florida says the problem is increasingly urgent in the Gulf and elsewhere as climate change causes more extreme rain.
10: You have a lot of fertilizer runoff getting into your water bodies.
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0: 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And we will talk politics, culture, and history. What's up, Epiani? Great to see you, dude.
1: Yo, yo, blessed to be alive, man. Great to see you as well, brother.
0: We have an incredible show today, a little bit of everything, but we have my great friend and longtime guest, Eddie Funkster, in the house.
2: Hey. Yo. Hey, welcome. Happy to be here. Bless up Elmo. Love you, brother.
0: Yes, amen, yes. Amen. So we'll definitely be dedicating the show to Elmo Green Meds. And we do miss Amethyst. And if she's watching from home, we love you. And,
2: yes, she is watching
0: and,
2: home.
0: You know,
2: with the grandbabies.
0: Yes, having a good time and probably making some good food. Vegan style. Vegan style. We also have Amaya. I'm not going to say your first name until I at least hear it said once before. I mean, your last
3: My
0: name.
3: My last yeah, name, yeah. I know it's kind of difficult, but okay. It's Nasiruddin.
0: Nasiruddin.
3: Yeah. Oh, it's long.
1: Where's your family originally from?
3: Lebanon.
1: Lebanon.
3: Yeah.
1: Awesome.
3: Yeah.
1: Where do you go for Lebanese food in this area?
3: You know what? In this area, it's kind of hard to find. Well, Anaheim is a good spot to go. Yeah, for sure. There's this place. It's not really like too, you know, I wouldn't say categorize it as Lebanese, okay. But it's called Zunko Chicken. Zunko. And it's more of like a, you know, broad, just okay, that, Middle
1: that
3: Eastern.
1: Region. Okay.
3: It's known for their rotisserie chicken.
1: Okay.
3: Super
1: I
3: good.
1: I gotta get
3: Super
1: over
3: good.
1: There.
3: Yeah. Get definitely
0: I
3: give that
0: eaten
3: a try.
0: The day and I did yard work. You guys are hungry over it.
3: You know what? I should have brought some. I should have brought some.
1: It's those dabs that you took, bro.
0: Which one?
3: Right.
0: Well, anyways,
2: probably the middle one.
0: we're gonna. She's a local model and bud tender here in San Bernardino area, and we're kind of just gonna go over kind of what the legal market is a little bit, and who's coming in there, and you know what it's like, and if it's still a little bit like the 215 days. But before we get to that, I'd definitely like to mention our sponsor, Powell Charter Academy, middle school, high school, and summer school. Today is their first day of school.
1: Okay.
0: So, you know, like kids in the first day of school is like a little bit scary. But for parents, it's more like relief, right?
3: So, for sure. Get them off.
2: Get, time,
3: get them
2: get
3: off. Yeah.
0: So even though we love you, Powell Charter Academy, middle school, high school, and summer school, Powell provides the high-quality instruction every child deserves. More information at info@powellcenter.org or give them a call at 909-887-7002. They're located at 2450 Blake Street in San Bernardino, or you can look them up on Instagram, TikTok, or on Facebook. Powell Charter Academy.
1: Definitely. On that note of the first day of school, like, remember when we used to go to school back in the day, that first day you're showing you all your drip, your
3: yep.
1: coolest clothes. So it's like the cleanest that you'll ever see the kids.
0: You laid it out before.
3: Yeah, I was going to say, yeah. You have it on the bed. The
1: yeah,
3: night
1: yeah.
3: Before.
1: For real. All yes. pressed up, all looking nice. And then after Christmas is the second time that you yep. see them the nicest. But the one thing that I feel bad for the teachers in general is that most of the young women and the young men don't know how to use their cologne and perfumes.
3: Yeah.
1: Because they are super reeking. Imagine being in a classroom with 30 different
0: well,
1: scents.
0: I didn't know how to use my hairspray, dude. It was like a helmet on there, dude. Boom, bulletproof.
1: I hear you.
3: Well, also, these new kids, they dress way
1: yeah.
3: better than we ever did, you know? So I don't know if I would be able to keep up nowadays. It's... They're on a whole other level for sure.
0: And then if you dress like Eddie Funkster, you dress in like almost hippie but with a little Funkster involved for pretty much your whole life, dude.
2: For a long time, yeah.
0: Yes.
2: I've been wearing these weird hippie clothes for quite a while.
0: Which is a totally cool style.
1: So
3: yes,
1: I love the fact
3: sure.
1: that he referenced to himself like I'm a pretty cool soul brother. And it's
3: yep.
1: like, yes, you are, man. Yes,
3: yep.
1: you are.
2: Yeah. I really am. Well, one of my favorite movies is oh my God! I can't even remember the name of it right now. I just saw it too recently. It's the brother movie, the
1: Half Baked.
2: Nah. It's the one where he's like a reporter and he's. Let's see, I can't think of the name right
1: okay.
2: now.
1: Okay.
2: I haven't seen it in a while, but it's a.
1: Keep describing it. Keep describing
2: it's
1: it.
2: It's like a.
0: That's what we call a brain fart on the
2: yeah,
0: radio.
2: Yeah,
0: that one.
2: You got me high when you're walking out.
0: Right
2: now.
0: Can
2: we
0: you
2: can't
0: say
2: that
0: brain
2: on the
0: fart
2: radio.
0: On the radio.
2: That was the. Yeah, we just did.
0: Okay. Well, hey, well, hey, let me say that I'd like to dedicate as a standout of the week. The I Love San Bernardino standout of the week is all the students and parents mm-hmm. for the first day of school. And, you know, that's brought to you by Chubbsy Smash Burger.
1: Smash, smash,
0: go
1: smash.
0: Smash a burger, man. And they got lettuce and tomato over
1: amen,
0: there right
1: amen.
0: Now.
1: And they got their truck wrapped as well, looking real nice.
0: Really, really, really shiny. And, you know, they got their shirts up there. So buy a shirt, you know, support local. Take your family over there. And, you know, they do so much for the community as it is. So I really give props to, you know, Joe, you know, Vic and Pat doing all their good
1: and
0: stuff.
1: And we're almost getting around to the trunk or treat time. And that's going to be coming around sooner than later, you know.
0: Good times. I'm waiting.
3: Oh, man.
0: I'm ready. I'm ready. Thank you, Powell Charter Academy. Thank you, our other sponsor, Chubsy Smashburger. We do appreciate you.
1: Yes.
0: I have to mention why I wasn't on the show last week. I kind of took a little 2-week sabbatical, not for my book, which I probably should have, but the only thing that kind of meant more to me was to clean my mom's old room.
1: Mm-hmm.
0: Now my mom's memory is not so good, so those memories aren't as important for a hoarder, so I got it. I went in there and I dismantled everything and organized it all, and it took me 2 weeks, team, but I did it. But
1: amen.
0: In my studies in my archaeological excavation on San Bernardino history, and I'm not joking, and West Coast and Canadian history, I found some treasure.
3: Right on.
0: Now, I'm sorry, your man, he's over there. What was
3: it
0: his
3: is
0: name again?
3: All right.
0: Devontae. And you guys can share this amethyst necklace and you know,
3: yes,
0: wear it back and forth, and it will share that good energy with
1: you.
0: Now, you know this one's for amethyst.
3: We love this.
0: Mm-hmm. Right on. But
2: amethyst, yours, yes. Baby.
1: Yeah, right. Beautiful.
2: Like I said, go.
1: Beautiful.
2: We're going to put it on the Mando.
1: There you go.
3: Oh, Mando. Yeah.
0: And then, like, I got this one for you.
3: Gonna put
0: this
3: it
0: one's
3: on
0: for
3: me.
0: Yanni, because I wanted Yanni to kind of match me a little bit. Okay. And then for you, dude, here you go. Bam!
4: This thing's so dope, man. Thank you.
1: So you, okay, that was you. Yeah.
3: Lace to
1: wind. You had me believing that.
0: I can't even tell you two apart, man. You guys look good. You look shiny, sparkly, quartzy. Yeah.
4: Let's go.
1: Thank you, brother. Thank you.
0: Good power.
3: Yes,
0: good power.
3: Thank you so much. I appreciate
0: now,
3: it.
0: All saged and cleaned for y'all.
3: Thank you.
4: Thank you. Appreciate you.
0: Yes.
2: Very cool. Sure. Amethyst thing.
0: Oh, yeah. And Eddie gave me this.
2: Awesome.
0: This shark that you can take a joint or a blunt and put
2: hammerhead
0: in its
2: shark.
0: Mouth and close it. But it doesn't smoke it, right? You have to smoke it
2: yourself.
0: No,
2: you got to shotgun him.
0: It will just hold it for you when you're ready to use it.
2: You hold it and you blow it in his mouth.
0: Yeah. Right. Yeah. Well, because you don't always want to put it behind your ear, you know, unless you want your stuff on it.
3: You know, sometimes you have to put it down under the seat.
2: Before it was called dabs, it was called earwax. So, you know, you can just bring it back to the old school.
0: So, like, let's kind of get into that a little bit. I want to end the show with you playing your handpan, and like, cause you know you got some incredible moves,
1: yes.
0: And it just sounds so incredible.
2: Thank you.
0: So let's kind of combine your two stories in the cannabis issue right now, and let's talk a little bit. We'll start with Maya. You work locally here in the cannabis industry, and I chose you because you're really nice and you seem very talkative, and you kind of read the customer well.
3: Yes.
0: So what would you say about the legal modern cannabis industry? Like did you, first of all, how old are you?
3: I'm 26.
0: 26.
3: Yeah. I have been smoking for a long time, though, probably since I was, probably since I was just young. So I'm not going to promote that because I've seen exactly.
2: Yes.
3: I've seen, you know, I've seen how it changed. And
0: what were you around before it was legalized here?
3: For sure.
0: So you got a little taste of the illegal or 215. It was actually a medicinal legal market.
3: You know,
0: right?
3: Yeah. And definitely I even worked at, you know, those trap shops, you know what they call them and stuff. So
2: the trap house love.
0: Have you ever been to a sesh?
3: Oh yeah, I have, but allegedly, yeah. But you know, I really don't prefer the sesh though.
0: Yeah.
3: I really like to, you know, walk into like a nice organized shop where you know they kind of. You know where to go, you know, you can have that one-on-one with the, you know, bud tenders.
1: Definitely.
3: And stuff. So
0: what would be the age range, 21 to...
3: nowadays it's crazy. I see a little bit of every age. Now I'm even looking at, and I'm, you know, checking people's IDs. I'm seeing 2009.
0: Wait a second. I can't just walk in there and just buy weed.
3: I wish. Yep. Now you do. At the sesh, no. I'm just kidding. No, you still have to have it there, you know. But, yeah, so it's a little bit of everybody right now.
0: So when I walk in, I give the someone at the front my ID.
3: Yep.
0: Right?
3: Yep. Start. You give them your ID if you're you know, under 21, which is the legal, you know, smoking age, then you have to have that medical card. And then, you know, you can come in with that.
0: But what if I want to just go in there and buy a pound?
3: You know what? It's not the same anymore, Robert.
0: I can't just go and buy a pound?
3: It's not the same anymore.
0: What's going on?
3: Yeah, now it's the legal limit is an ounce per person per day. So, yeah. I mean, it's changed.
0: But what if I wanted some gummies, too?
3: Oh, you could do that. You can get, so it's category by category, you know, so you can do like up to 8 grams concentrate along with the ounce of weed and, you know, some edibles. The edibles, I forget what the limit is because it's a crazy number. You could just go crazy with those. But yeah, it's a little bit of, we have a little bit of everybody coming in now where we have, you know, senior citizens coming in. They feel more comfortable nowadays, you know, rather than like before it kind of was like,
0: I don't mean to be political,
3: a shame.
0: But do you ever see like the red hats?
3: Yeah.
5: Do you ever see Mandalorians or Skeletors?
3: Well, you know what? I think I've seen the Mandalorian.
0: Yeah. Well, you're definitely going to see
5: I don't know
0: those.
5: Which one's the red hat, but that's pretty political enough for me.
3: Yeah.
0: I'm sure you get all the ravers.
3: No, yeah.
0: You get all the ravers in there. They probably are dressed up similar.
3: Right,
0: they are,
3: yeah.
0: That's my
5: political view.
3: And then now we're getting close to Halloween.
0: Is there any Republican smoking weed?
3: There is. I'm telling you, everybody.
0: Okay,
3: yeah,
0: it's
3: we do get, you know, everybody.
0: This is
3: everybody.
0: A good sign. It really is.
3: These are people. These are people that, you know, maybe publicly they're against these things, but I see them in the shop, so I don't know.
5: Nice.
3: I don't know
5: who you are, congressman.
3: Right.
5: We know who you are.
0: Well, yeah, no, like sometimes I like see people protesting about certain things, but then I also hear stories about them choking up the wacky tobacco.
3: Exactly. The devil's lettuce.
0: Yeah.
5: That reefer. You're smoking that reefer.
3: Yeah.
0: Oh, man, it's so funny to me.
5: Oh, my God.
0: But still hiding in the closet.
5: Great show today.
3: This is what it is.
0: Anyways, but it is a legal drug, and it's not something you should abuse. It's something you should take cares with. And I hope that, you know, putting limits on it does prevent, you know, people from buying it and selling it to, you know, kids or something bad like that. You know, if you're not, you know, I smoked weed when I was a kid.
3: Yeah.
0: But I shouldn't have. But I did anyways. But like,
5: and look at you now. You've been on the radio for 10 plus years.
3: Well, let's not make this
0: but
3: a good thing.
0: I kind of wish that like I would have waited till I was 18 like my brother.
5: I just remember, their favorite movie is Undercover Brother. Yeah. See? We need to be working, dude.
0: And there's a
5: great flick, right? Undercover Brother.
0: Let me give my reason. It ain't about health. It ain't about mental. It's about this, dude. It was about money, right? So during that time, I was the poorest I ever was in high school. And, like, I was spending all my money on cannabis,
5: that's
0: right?
5: That's why I started growing weed.
0: I was watching you in the magazine.
5: I couldn't afford the weed, and I just started growing the seeds, dude. And for $50, I can get seeds from Canada.
0: My dad would have ripped that thing out and beat my butt.
5: I'm so glad I didn't have any money either, dude.
0: Know why my dad would have did that? Because one day my dad ran home and pulled his weed plant out and threw it over the side of the neighbor's yard.
5: He knew they were coming.
3: Right.
0: Got
5: a
0: tip.
5: Oh, yeah. Lord, he's going to frame the neighbors.
3: Yeah, exactly. Wow. Cold world.
5: Cold world.
3: Cold world.
5: Robert knows my mom. So I was like 15 and I had a plant in the backyard and my mom was like, what the hell is this? And she was not happy with it. And me and my older sister were like, Mom, that's going to help pay the rent. And she was like, okay. But after it got a little big, she's like, it ain't paying the rent yet. And she yanked it out because she didn't want the neighbors calling the cops. That was like 1991.
1: Back in the day.
0: That thing would have really did a Cypress Hill smell up the whole neighborhood. Oh,
5: there you go.
2: I really would have upset that lady.
3: Yeah.
0: Like with his strains, oh my. Right?
5: Oh, Lord.
0: Yes. There's a nice There's a hint in the studio still. I mean.
5: So I got a question for her. Is for like the people that come in there and are getting things. What are you noticing? What is really like a
6: selling more?
5: Yeah, like is it pre-rolls? Is it edibles? Oh, is it drinks? Is it flour?
6: That's a good question.
5: Like what is it? Concentrates? Is it like what? Is there like certain times? Like oh, you know, like when events are coming through, the concentrates are moving. But you know, mostly a lot of pre-rolls and edibles. Like, do you notice that kind of stuff?
6: Yeah, yourself? I'd say majority of people probably come in for pre-rolls. You know, they like the convenience, and you know, most of the time they're on the go or they have trips coming up. You know, things like
0: So individual ones, or do they buy that whole pack?
6: I mean, packs more than likely, because we have, you know, well, where I work at, there's some good, you know,
0: I've never bought a pack of joints.
6: Yeah,
5: so really? I don't know.
0: That
5: brands.
0: Sounds cool.
5: No, but so I don't know brands, but my friends that come around, you know, I roll my own stuff, dude.
6: Me
5: so
6: too.
5: They pull out stuff and so and one brand I constantly hear from all over the place is this Jeter's company, and this Jeter's company, everybody has these like half joints.
6: Mm. Baby
5: so it's not
6: Jeters.
5: It's not these big like spliffs. You know, I'm a Bob Marley background.
0: So you have to smoke you can roll a quarter pound.
5: Yeah, we're gonna. Sure. I'm gonna finish this joint
6: for sure. But yeah, the whole five pack.
5: Yeah, people are getting. I think it's like an eighth.
6: Yeah,
5: and
6: it's 2.5 grams actually for the whole Baby Jeter pack. So yeah.
5: But I'm liking it because back in the day when I'd go to Disneyland, I used to roll those smaller joints. I'd be at Disneyland. Uh-huh. You can't do that no more. This is like 25 years ago. Yeah, it used to be, and so
0: you'll regret it.
5: I think a drone will pull you out
6: right now.
5: Disneyland
6: AI will Mickey Rabbit
5: blazing on you, like vacuum suck you under the floor. So Disney's got it on lock.
6: Mickey Mouse, Mickey Mouse will come around the corner, snatch you right up.
5: Yeah, Mickey Mouse has an ice thing on
6: him. What are you doing? Put that down.
5: So we would roll those kind of Jeters back in the day, where it was mostly a filter, and then you just have like a couple of puffs at the end to just get your quick fix. So I noticed that a lot of people that never were from, you know, my culture when I was growing weed and moving pounds, that these people wouldn't even smoke a bowl or even smoke a joint. Today, right. I'm noticing that those Jeters, and there's another company, I can't think of their name also, they have these other small joints too. And so are you noticing that being a more of a segue? Because I felt that it was more of a better option, not stuck on one flavor, and it seemed like it gave them a couple of options. How do you feel people are reacting to that?
6: I think people are more in it for the looks and the flavors, you know? Mm. So like these brands are getting them by making the, you know, making the packaging all nice and cute and different
0: it's
6: colors.
0: It's called commercialization.
6: Exactly. It's all marketing.
0: This is,
6: you know,
0: everything we fought against back in the day. Like, I do not mind not going down to Mount Vernon, then turning down one of the side streets, then running up to my homies. Yeah.
5: Tell him I said hello, I miss him, and I hope he's doing well.
0: Yeah, but then you're like hoping, you know, you're a white boy in the hood,
6: you know, and you got don't know whose hood.
5: So I got to have Mando because you can
6: don't
5: put
6: know
5: your
6: what
5: weed
6: hood.
5: Inside
6: of
5: your head.
6: Oh, yeah.
5: You put your weed in there.
7: Not only is the cool cosplay toy, it's also a storage unit.
6: Right. It's a little bit everything there. I think this is a grinder.
5: You can walk out of Mount Vernon holding this.
0: No, the weed I would get in Mount Vernon, you couldn't hide in there because it would stink it all up. It'd be smelling out that helmet and all around.
6: Yeah, see.
7: That stress back in the day, you know what I mean, for those
0: the red hair
7: Ed Funkster, you know, you
5: get
7: had
5: a pound
7: that
5: big
7: that had that brick
5: get a pound
6: yeah, literally
5: get to open it and take a shower and let it open up.
0: Smelling like diesel the whole way.
6: The tweeds.
5: I take accountability on that one for sure.
6: No, honestly, I don't prefer the pre-rolls and stuff like that, because I feel like a lot of the times they are putting older flower, or you know, just they're not really caring about the quality of the product, because nobody is either, you know, nowadays. They're really more focused on like I said, the look, the flavors, you know. They're more into the fruity stuff instead of like actually tasting the weed, you know.
5: All right, so I'm a Rasta. How are the hash holes doing in these places?
6: Oh. I've been getting them. Yeah, I've been promoting them more than anything.
5: What do you know about the hash holes, Robert? Talk to me.
6: Yeah, what do you know about them, Robert? Let's see.
0: I have not bought any.
5: You need to smoke a hash hole, Robert.
6: Yeah.
0: Can you say hash hole on the radio?
8: I think so.
3: It's hash rolled.
8: You guys are acting like a bunch of hash holes.
3: Rolled around it. Okay. It's also there's a slang word for it. Donuts too. Okay. Like people call them donuts.
7: Like the turducken of weed or something like.
3: Basically,
7: that.
3: Basically,
5: pretty much a turducken of guys.
3: It's heavy.
0: Dude,
3: I mean,
0: I love that.
3: If I'm gonna smoke a pre-roll, I'll smoke the hash hole.
5: So
3: you know,
5: are
3: for
5: those?
3: Sure.
5: So I know I have a good couple of good friends. You know, my friends are Mikey Kush, Nothing But Fire, and the Network Show. And these guys throw the big legal show. So the Nothing But Fire event was a legal weed competition like we used to do for High Times magazine and Chalice.
7: I love that
5: Chalice
7: the fire
5: special.
7: Truck came by as soon as you said Nothing But Fire.
5: That's what we are, dude. We got the old guy Kushes around here, you know? We run it right. So those guys were bringing a bunch of the hash holes, and I think there's only three companies that were making them right. And so that's where they had the solid center rosin in the center, and then they had the good quality flour grinded up around it,
3: right.
5: And then it was sealed on the outside with dabs.
3: Uh-huh.
5: So
7: it is a turducken.
5: That is a masterpiece.
3: It is indeed. No, yeah. Honestly, I mean, people. I think because they're a little more expensive, you know, that's another thing. Most of the people nowadays are looking for more of the bang for their buck rather than that, let me smoke the good shit.
0: That's me right there, man. But occasionally it's still good to get some top shelf.
7: To treat yourself, I guess, everyone.
5: Yeah. That's the hash hole. Get a top
3: shelf. But the hash holes, I always like to recommend those to people for sure because, I mean, that's what I would like.
5: Me too, as you can tell.
3: I tell them the same thing. You know, it's more for, like, you know, those special occasions if you want to, you know, get a little higher. Exactly.
0: I got to segue one second. So you've done a little modeling. I've seen a few pictures up online. So tell us a little bit about that.
3: Well, you know, I've done a little bit of, you know, clothing modeling, you know, clothing brands and stuff. Just really like local brands I love to support my own friends and, you know, people that I know that are local and have these brands, you know, that I actually like rock, and, rock as well. So, I mean, that's mainly what I've done really, but I'm, you know, always looking for more opportunities as well. So.
0: That is awesome. And, you know, we need people showcasing local brands.
3: Yes.
0: That Yanni is a walking local brand, man. Like, seriously, like, that's what we try to do to you know, because it's the most you can do is buy your friend's shirt and wear it.
7: Totally. Support
0: That's still helping, man. It's giving them some cash in their pocket.
3: And, you know, it's, I mean, most of the time, this is, like, designs that are, you know, costing $200, $250, you know, from these other known brands, but your friend has it, you know, support them, you know.
7: Definitely support IE local.
3: Support IE, and I'm all about the IE. 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
5: It's the investment empire.
7: Yeah, I love that.
0: Would you like to do a shout out to anyone before we segue into Eddie's story here?
3: Oh, that's put me on the spot right here. Hold on.
7: Whatever you want.
3: Well, I mean, shout out to all of my coworkers. That's what I'm gonna say. Shout out to all of my coworkers.
5: They're working.
3: You know, yep. And I think they're working and they're tuned in though. They made sure there to tune in, so I appreciate that. And shout out to all the, you know, the homies that have the brands that have asked me to model and stuff like that, and all my friends that have these things going on for them in the IE. You know,
0: can you bring your boyfriend on here? Come on.
3: Yeah, come on, Javante. Shout out him too, you know.
0: Yeah,
3: I wouldn't be here right now.
0: So Javante, what's the best high school in San Bernardino?
3: Oh, go ahead.
0: Pacific High School. See, I told you. I told you.
7: Damn,
0: you rock. Dude.
3: I don't know about that. I don't know about that. I'm from Ontario, so I mean, you know. Shout out Creekview. Shout out Gracie Oakley. Shout out Colony.
0: How tall are you, dude? All of my Ontario people.
3: 6'5",
0: man. Wow, dude, you really got a good height. You like? Does everyone ever? They always ask you about basketball.
9: Yeah.
0: Do you always get picked first?
9: Yeah.
0: Damn. I always got picked last, so just because, you know. You know,
7: but you're quick though. You quick, and you had the weed. So
3: you're right. Right.
0: I
3: want to
0: be a baller. Chuck Cola. 20th rim. I'm a baller.
5: And after a white man can't jump movie, it was Robert's time.
0: Damn.
1: He was the stunt double.
0: It was my Robert was the stunt double. I wasn't playing basketball, but I sure do love to watch it. And thank you for coming on here and you know, being a chauffeur for her. That is awesome to bring her on here, and we do appreciate that because it's not always easy to get here on the show, right? So like, thank you. We do appreciate that. And you got a future show? You let me know, dude, for sure. Right? All right. Please have a seat, dude. And Maya, thank you so much.
6: Thank you.
0: We do appreciate that inside information, and totally. Please send our love to all the cannabis lovers in the world out
6: definitely.
0: There. Right?
6: Definitely will.
0: Eddie, so like, are these two figures gonna play hat and pan, or like what?
5: First of all, let's get these are made out of weed. You can smoke these.
0: What? No
1: these
0: way.
1: These are giant joints.
5: No, I'm just joking. I wish I could. I'm gonna work on that next.
0: Like, wait a second. the ice cream truck and
5: you can put the weed in Mando's head. Okay. Yeah, kind of like Cheech Chong truck. That'd be cool. The Yes Got truck.
0: Well, like, and there was a time where they like I know that the border enforcement caught all these cocaine made dog crates.
1: Oh man!
5: Wow. Yeah. Oh yeah, I did see that.
1: So that's why you were sniffing it earlier. Yeah.
0: Never really doing that, Robert. No.
5: So yeah, these are you know I wear many hats besides this cool one. 3D printing is one of my number one passions of having fun. I've been in the space for quite a few years. And so I work with a group in Ontario called Toyland Marketplace. I don't know if you've ever heard of it or seen it or been by there yet. Mm-hmm. It's kind of like a Frankensons in City of Industry. I don't know if you've ever heard of Frankensons. It's like a big collector store where they sell all kinds of collector things from like Disney to Star Wars, everything, the Pokemon stuff, a lot of that stuff. So we have a couple of friends of ours that run that place. And so there's a couple collector booths there. There's a group called Jay's 3D Printing. He's got a booth there. He has a bunch of 3D printing stuff. Mm-hmm. I'm going to be having these in display and available for sale in Ontario at his shop. So they'll be there. And then we have another friend, Jasmine, that their family runs it. They'll have a few of them, too. Awesome. So if they want them, they can hit us up on AE Creations on Instagram or VV3D, Victorville 3D. That's where I'm located in Victorville. So I come down here a lot. But I make I have a bunch of characters that we've been creating. I make realistic animals and toys and stuff for like reptile shows.
0: We got the shark right here.
5: Yeah, if
0: you gave me an octopus.
5: Yep, gave me a couple things.
0: A monitor lizard.
5: Yep.
0: And they've honestly gotten much bigger. So how long does that take to print?
5: This one takes about a week, and there's about 20,
0: really?
5: 20 different plates that you have to put together.
0: So it's like a model.
5: Yeah, it's a whole model. There's a lot of work that goes into them, and that's
0: why it cost
5: $200? Well, this guy's about $100. This guy's about $150. And like Buzz Lightyear is like $150, and then...
0: That one's $150 because it comes with an eighth?
5: Yeah, because it goes with an eighth.

0: The weed?
1: Got the magic bag back here.
2: I was able to make, like, you know, I make, like, these little terp toilets that have ISO pumps so you can clean your rigs, and it keeps your Q-tips in there and your dabber. Like, I make stuff, dude. Like, my whole house is 3D-printed shelves and
0: Griffinity organization. It's always a good day when you got to use a terp toilet.
2: Yeah, I mean, look at my hand pans on a stand I made on my hand.
0: Can you say terp toilet on it?
2: Whoops.
1: You know, they're so cool.
0: Oh, that is awesome.
2: You got a hand pan stand? You put your hand pan
1: stand.
2: On
1: hand pan stand. Like, no, hand pan stand.
0: So wait, like, so somebody, somebody creates the vision of that, and then you download it, or do you create the vision, and then how does that
2: work? And yes. Okay. There's a space out there called Maker's World, and there's thousands of designers from, like, kids that are barely know how to use iPads to one of the guys that I work with that does the toys used to work with Mattel, and he used to design toys for big toy companies and stuff. There's a lady named Cinderwing, and she's on Patreon. And those are all the dragons that you see at all, like, the fairs and stuff
0: those
2: like that.
0: Those eggs and everything,
2: that,
0: yeah.
2: That lady, I don't know if it's a lady, those people, that page, Cinderwing page, monthly for her subscription base, she makes over $200,000 every month for people to buy her files to create her toys.
3: Wow.
2: Man. That's extremely successful business. And I try to tell people this right now. 3D printing is just what we're doing right now with this stuff, having fun and creating things, is really cool. But what we learned in this space is that they're trying to make this like a home appliance, mm-hmm. to where, like, when you're at something breaks in your house, you can create something and replace it, fix things. Not only that, but, like, I'm an engineer. I used to build hot rods and lowriders and building cars and working with metal. So now it's like to come from that. I'm almost 50 years old. Where we come from, Robert, is that you have to come up with a design, get it patented, send it to China, see if you get manufactured. That's ridiculous.
0: It's totally different.
2: That is not needed today. I can buy a $100 roll of PAC6 filament, and I can create something that's as good can be under your car. You can throw it out of an airplane, it'll bounce. Like, we can create stuff.
0: You can innovate it and then change and make a better one the next time, right?
2: There's a company right now that's making off-road shock absorbers for, like, Toyota Tacomas and stuff like that.
0: So the first thing he gave me was actually this, like a phonograph that you put your phone on, right?
3: Okay. And I broke it, man. I used the thing so much, dude.
2: Little speakerphone, the little speaker.
0: I put it because I use it in the backyard because it would actually work. Man.
2: I'll make another one. I have a really cool design that won't break.
0: Yeah, I broke it, but that's because I used it too much. I know.
2: No, that's good. That's what we want. But that's what 3D printing is about, dude. Because I've found out, like, how many estate sales do you go to and you see stuff that has tremendous value and all that stuff. Like, my heart is too heavy to carry things like that in life nowadays. Like, it's nice to have stuff that, like, this is cool for $100. For the next few years, if I leave it on the shelf, that's great. And if I could give it to my grandkid, cool. They're not going to want it. They're going to throw it away. They know what Skeletor is. They don't care. That's my life. Things I like. So stuff doesn't need to be taken from trees and wood. And, like, this is the filament is the stuff that I use. It's not biodegradable. We use a good quality product. It's an actual plastic. It's not made out of corn syrup or nothing like that. So we're trying to make a product that's valuable to people to have and not be so cost effective. And it's actually unique also. You're not going to see hundreds of these on the shelves. It's not going to be mass-produced.
1: Exclusive.
2: I can make them any color you want. You want a pink Skeletor, make a pink one. You want a gold medal.
1: I'm just sitting here like...
0: He wants a pink Bubba Fett.
2: Got him.
1: I want to get my life together so I could buy more toys. That's what I'm thinking right now, because I could see $1,000 worth of stuff. I want the Skeletor exactly like that. I want a Venom. I want a Carnage. I want a Magneto. I want a Thanos. You know what
3: I want
1: saying?
3: A house.
1: Dr. Doom. She wants a house.
3: A 3D printed house.
2: And that's what all this... So what I was trying to get to about that stuff, like the shock absorber guys, the industry that works in off-road, they're kind of frustrated with these guys because they can't replicate what they can design in the 3D printed CAD programs and print and use in real life scenarios. So now you have some kids from Utah and Nevada that are creating shock absorbers. Well, what do you do in Nevada and Utah? Off-road all the time. And so people's vehicles were down and companies weren't making things to be customized for our unique situations. That's what 3D printing does. I've made so much stuff in my kitchen and in my house.
0: It's moving into metal too.
2: Oh, watch this, dude. I'm about to tell you right now, I watch a bunch of stuff. Have you ever heard of open source?
0: No.
1: No, I haven't.
2: Look up on your Google, on YouTube.
0: Eric, no.
2: Look up
0: open source.
2: Do you know what open source is? Open source is an amazing creator space that's been happening. I think it's around the sixth year. Don't quote me. I don't remember how many years. It happens in Santa Rosa here in California. Engineers from all around the world. I just got chills in my body right now. Engineers from all around the world come to open source to teach about the technologies and creations of things that are innovating the world today.
0: Drone weapons.
2: And not, no. These, not, no. Do you

0: Get your head out of your political head, dude. I'm an artist, dog. We make flowers. We don't make war, brother.
1: Things that affirm humanity.
0: Yeah, we already got to fight a creativity. I'm trying to fight humans, dude. I'm trying to make art, dog.
1: Amen,
0: so,
1: amen.
0: Yeah, there ain't no red and blue around here. The Crips and Bloods got other things to do. I'm Native American, bro. I'm here to trade and move forward.
2: I love art, dude, but I've watched the military 3D printing.
1: Of course,
2: change the 3D printing world.
0: Oh, dude, I'm fighting it right now. Dude, right now in the state of California has some of the most strict 3D printed codes just to make Skeletor. They want to make sure that this piece can't go into a handgun or another gun,
2: which is ridiculous. What about copyright?
0: Copyright stuff, well, that's like that Cinderwing lady I was telling you about. You have to pay for her to get a license for you to sell her files.
2: Do you have a Funkster file thing?
0: No, because I don't release stuff. The stuff that I design, like my handpan stand, this turp toilet, I make things for myself, and I'm not trying to give them out to the world.
2: That thing is like so unique, right? Yeah. But like, I'm sure there are people that need that.
0: There are, and they can call me. Because like, I'm available. I am a very human person. I am not like an affligment imagination. I'm real.
1: A question that I have for you, for someone that, like, because I'm really thinking about trying to buy a 3D printer. I don't know where to start. Where would be a good entry point for someone like myself that has no knowledge about this stuff, but sees the potential in first of all, creating things that you want for yourself and things that you like, the toys of your memory, nostalgia, but as well as knowing that there's an emerging market out here and an opportunity to get in, even though it's been here a while, it's still that at the top of the iceberg.
0: It's still very, very fresh, because what's happening with 3D printing is, of course, houses. So we've had the Palisades fires. You could brought a 3D printing house company, which is already happening from Massachusetts. You bring them here, and they can 3D print a YMCA, a jail, and a court. And now you can start the local community as you build the other infrastructures. Mm. There is a solution with 3D printing. On the flip side, Japan and China are 3D printing food. They're 3D printing chicken. They're 3D printing red meat, and they're doing Kobe steaks.
2: They used Adobe during World War II. I can imagine a 3D printing with Adobe that. You could use the soil on your own property.
0: Oh, they do it already right now. So there's a contractor in Utah that had to help rebuild some new stadium, and they used all 3D printing stuff. And what they're able to do with the concrete 3D printer was make everything for the lighting and the plumbing and everything, so they can think ahead when they're engineering these things instead of having these massive old construction sites that don't make sense and a lot of waste. Mm. And so it's amazing what 3D printing has been doing. I've been in the space for a long time.
2: I totally love all this, dude.
0: And what I want to encourage people is the creation of it. I inspire children all the time when we do our farmers markets in Victorville or Hesperia, or we do stuff in Ontario with the Toyland Marketplace. When I talk to children and their parents are like he said, they want to get a 3D printer. How do you do that? This is how you do it. Now you can walk into Best Buy. You can walk into Target. You can buy a 3D printer that is extremely user-friendly.
2: How much was yours?
0: They start about $300. A good quality one's about $1,000.
2: Okay.
0: For a decent quality to make stuff, you can make this off a $300 printer you can buy at Target.
1: Man.
0: You can make this. This is possible. Now, the settings that I know how to make the filament
1: work.
0: It's a knowledge base, but you learn as you go. Yeah. And so I got into 3D printing 7 years ago with RC cars.
1: I hear you.
0: I didn't like the way the product was working as it progressed. I actually invested in it 2 years ago.
1: Yeah.
0: And it's amazing where the technology is today. And I wanted to make car parts and instruments.
1: Yeah.
0: And I'm having fun.
1: Because you had bought a flute on last time when we were over in Redlands.
0: Yeah, I have a 3D printed flute.
2: I
0: do a lot of instruments, but now I do instrument support stuff.
2: So we'll talk forever, but like before we leave, so Amethyst didn't get to join us today, but she does have a business that's coming up right now. She's making scents and incense.
0: Again, many hats that we wear. Amethyst is my counterpart. She is my woman,
2: your soulmate,
0: my great lady, love her. She's an amazing artist and creator also. And between each other, we inspire each other to create a lot of things. Her name is Alchemy by Amethyst. We have in our garden, as you know, I have a bunch of I grow a bunch of plants. I've been a street botanist since the 90s. I've been growing every plant that you know. I love plants. I love flowers. I'm an odd one. And so Amethyst is my little fairy in the garden, and she loves plants and flowers, and she has her own garden of stuff that she's been inspired to
2: create.
0: She
2: loves sweet potatoes and tomatoes and basil.
0: She makes a lot of food for us. She has a lot of herbs, and so she has her own sage garden. So the sage that we offer from our stuff is all sustainable. It's not raped from the hills. It's not taken from the land. We pray over our seeds. We grow our plants. We offer the stuff. She's making incense now. She's making. She helps me make my topical creams that I've been making for over 20 years with RSO or NHO. to help, you know, topical cancer or problems with the issues. I make a bunch of cannabis products, and so she helps me create some of those things. And then she also makes her own serums, lotions. Her daughter just had her grandbaby, and had her grandbaby. And
2: congratulations.
0: Thank you.
1: Congratulations.
0: Yeah. And it's our second one. It's amazing. Awesome. And one of the things that she does is she does placenta encapsulation. So when you have the baby, we have already come up with the thing that's already been done. You tell the hospital when you deliver the baby, you want your placenta. She collects it. She creates capsules that you take to help women from postpartum depression and to help women regain all the energy, because they sell your placenta for over $200,000 to stem cell research people.
1: Whoa.
0: So the best thing you can do for yourself is to put your stem cells back into your body as a mother. And so Amethyst, my dear, wonderful woman, she creates that space and she offers people that. Yes. So if you need help from us, I miss her very much. She should be right here telling you these things herself, but she's playing with the grandbabies and she needs that time.
2: We made sure she got a part of this show, but like, now you brought your hand pan with you, right?
0: Yeah,
2: like this thing, like,
0: it's not 3D printed.
2: You guys got
1: it on the channel. It will be in the near future. I can tell you, like, 3D printed those.
2: We have to make a little time. Would you be willing to play something and then we could ask you questions?
0: Dude,
2: about
0: you can
2: it?
0: Play and talk at the same time.
2: Yeah, I mean, you can do just about anything with these guys. Skeletor right there, man. Yeah. By the power of Grayskull! Oh, wait, that's He-Man.
3: It didn't work for him.
0: Have you watched the new He-Man?
1: That's what Skeletor is.
3: Watch the new one. It's great.
2: I need to.
3: Skeletor is hilarious. Okay. It's so good. I love that dude.
1: I love that meme when he says and then he runs away.
3: Yeah, I love that. Yeah.
2: So this is a hand pan.
0: This is a hand pan made by my good brother Steven in Los Angeles. This is Hamsa Hand Pans. You go on hamsahandpans.com. And if you decide to buy one, you use the discount code Funksta. That's me, Eddie Funksta, FUNXTA, and you get a discount. So you get to save some money on getting one of these. Beautiful steel drum. These are some of the most beautiful instruments ever created.
1: I believe it.
0: So this is in the key of D, and this is a scale. It's called Aegean, like the Aegean Ocean and the Mediterranean. And this has 18 notes on it. It's got notes on the top and notes on the bottom.
1: Oh, okay. Awesome.
0: And she talks like this.

0: Beautiful, beautiful, beautiful.
1: Wow.
2: That was amazing.
1: And so it's so like soothing, and it I mean, I could totally see being out in the middle of the desert, entertaining yourself in on a different level of consciousness and just going ham on the hand pan. You know what I mean? Like,
3: well, it's even, this is how I experienced it first. Laying down on a yoga mat with my eyes closed. And more than that, rain sticks, singing bowls.
4: I have over 60 instruments. We do what people call it a sound bath, but we call it a sonic sound experience.
1: I like that name.
4: I make movies for sound effects in Hollywood. I've been doing it for years. If you go on my Linktree, I actually just recently released a gong sound effects pack for Hollywood, making movies and stuff, where I play gongs.
1: Yeah.
4: They're doing another one where I'm playing didgeridoo. I play handpan. I'm a percussionist, a professional percussionist. I've been DJing and playing drums
1: since 95.
4: I had to get out of the ghetto, dog.
1: I hear you.
4: And it kept evolving, and you cannot stay stagnant.
1: I love that. That's a life lesson. Say that one more time. Just
4: don't stay stagnant. Listen to your heart to find water. Mm. Just because you're drinking it don't mean it's going to be there tomorrow. So find water. Amen. Put it in your soul that you can find water. I'm very grateful for the water I find. Amen. So every month in Hesperia at our great, great dear friends, Rosemary and Emiliano, they have a beautiful crystal shop off of Bear Valley called Honest Earth Crystals. And so they give us this blessed space. We could probably only have about 10 or 12 people there, but Amethyst and I provide an amazing sonic sound experience. I work with gong makers. My friend Sean Aceto builds gongs out of Vermont, and I have custom-made gongs that you will not experience anywhere else that I get to play for you guys. I have didgeridoos made by my good friend in Tustin that are unique didgeridoos that are made for me, and so I get to give you guys a unique sound experience. So you're not going to get Timu sound bath. You are going to get an experience of professionalism, sound, and a voyage. I DJed at massive raves and huge concerts, so I like to give people a good sound experience.
3: Too, like,
4: full performance, 1 hour of sound.
3: You can sneak a peek here or there. Yeah. You don't have to keep your eyes closed, but then you'll see what like Amethyst and Eddie's usually stationary, but Amethyst and your sons move around the room or move around the area and almost get in your space, right?
4: Yeah, her and I, we both. So she's at the handpan with the drums. I bring a couple of handpans, so you get to go through a couple of different sounds. Like that's one sound, and I have many different ones. The builders I work with, they give me beautiful instruments for you to experience a deeper connection in the frequencies and the vibrations of the space. So for about an hour, Amethyst starts you off with a guided meditation, and then from there you just launch off into sound. And in that, I've had people over 500 pounds wake up in the middle of the sound bath and screaming, thinking that they were floating and about to hit the ceiling. Mm. And they said nobody has lifted them off of their feet in years. And so the lightness that we're able to give people, I have research studies that show 20 minutes of sound vibrations with just gongs can rehydrate blood cells and slow down or stop Alzheimer's, dementia, cancers, tumors, all those things in the body, and help rest. And the number one thing we need to calm right now is our nervous system in the space that we're just thrusted into in our country and our world. And so Amethyst and I provide, she plays singing bowls, shruti box, guitar, she sings, she has a beautiful voice. So when you come to this experience, it comes from something that I've traveled many years, as Robert knows, with professional musicians, slightly stupid. I used to travel with a reggae artist, the Marleys, and Marlon Asher and all these guys. I have a very well-documented history of professional soundstage experiences and performances, and so we offer that now for 12 people in Hesperia.
1: Man, that's...
4: We are not trying to feed the masses. I love smaller groups of people. I like interacting with people. I want to remember people's names. I want them to remember our experience. We do a lot of stuff, so we don't have a lot of time to reason with a lot of people. But Amethyst and I are also creating a couple of spaces. One of them is my documentary is called About Cannabis and Cancer. Mm. I'm grateful to Robert and our brother Almo. That's give thanks.
1: Rest in peace.
4: I helped him pass and do some work with him too, and he's a great friend of mine, dear friend
3: of
4: mine.
3: We'd like to dedicate this show again to Elmo Greenmead.
4: So, love him from my heart. So I help a lot of cancer patients. You know, as her company does, also here in town. We're going to about Cannabis and Cancer is a documentary available on Amazon Prime, Apple TV, Tubi TV, Roku. It's on YouTube also. It's a documentary of my work over the last 25 years. I got signatures for Proposition 215 in 1995 at Stater Brothers on Del Rosa. I come from this hood here, and I like to help this neighborhood come back together again. And so we're going to start offering about Cannabis and Cancer recovery retreats. Awesome. So where people can come to this retreat and they can learn how to use cannabis to help their body, help them fight cancer, diabetes, learn how to eat better. I've been vegan, vegetarian for almost 15 years, and I figured I had to lead by example instead of teaching people. Nobody's going to listen, so they have to watch you walk.
1: Be the first guinea pig. Like,
4: so we do that work, and so if you contact us on any of the platforms, we'll definitely let you guys know we're doing some of these events coming up. But if people need help understanding how to dose themselves with cannabis and those things, I was one of the first professors at San Diego State University that taught the compassionate uses of dosing, and we want to teach people how to positively use cannabis. That's where I get to create these cool things, play these nice drums, do all this cool stuff.
3: Don't put a QP in your brownies. Like,
4: if you do, send me one.
3: Yeah.
4: Or send me two.
0: That makes you think about, what was her name, Deborah or Donna?
3: Yeah, all I know is that 2 days later, I didn't know what my name was.
1: That stuff was, oh, Lord, we'll just leave it at that.
3: Yeah, but she I had know some strong ones.
1: Oh, my gosh.
3: Deborah Coleman.
1: Yes,
3: Coleman.
1: Ms. Coleman.
2: Oh, yeah, those
1: that men. Was one of those
3: I'd like
1: similar
3: to dedicate the show to her, too. Yes, she rest in peace. She died of cancer as well.
1: Yeah, man, because it was like, man, that's a whole nother show and a whole nother story. But a quick question, because I know we have about 5 minutes left. I'm wondering, because you have helped people transition from this world into the next world. What does that, how does that affect you? Does that pull on your spirit? Do you need to replenish or tap into that water within
4: Extremely,
1: yourself?
4: Extremely, dude. I have a really hard time living because all I deal is with people that are passing from choices or decisions of their own. That's a hard thing to say. Getting cancer, it's from our diet. It's from our environments, things like that. And so when I have to try to break people out of that environment, cannabis can help those things, but I have to be very cognitive that their environment is what enabled that spirit. Mm. So it's a life change. It's a dramatic effort, and it pulls hard on my strings sometimes because some people I can't have that conversation with, and I just got to help them transition across or give hope that they can find it because they won't change their diet. They won't leave the bad environment.
3: It's too late.
4: There is too late. Like there's mama, many people. It's too late.
3: I try.
4: But it
3: to
4: still helps.
3: Change your diet. But you know, like. You
4: but
3: can't
4: it still helps.
3: Change what she did eating the whole thing of brownie.
4: What I've learned is I can't save the world. Mm. I can save the worlds that I can help, and in that space, I do the best that I can.
1: Save the worlds that I can help.
4: People don't come to me to be their savior. They come to me to help and give them hope.
1: Amen.
4: So in that, I'm not making friends. I'm not making community. I'm giving people back to their community and back to their hope.
3: Not a savior, but he has saved people.
1: I just want to give you a round of applause for that. Because you have a genuine love for humanity. You're using your talents, your gifts, your blessings to lift humanity. Like you said, you're not into the political stuff. You're about affirming life and lifting life. So God bless you and your wife and
4: Thank you.
1: Grandchildren. Greatly appreciate your work, sir.
4: I almost ran for mayor in Banning. Remember that?
1: You need to run.
4: I did the political thing for a minute. I got Moreno Valley to take away their 17-year moratorium on cannabis. So I did that wearing a suit one day.
1: I know we're down to
4: 2 minutes down. 2 minutes down. So we can smoke tomorrow, and then we can smoke tomorrow, and then we'll smoke tomorrow.
1: How can people? We'll have our guests one more time. Maya, if you could share how people could get in contact with you for.
5: Yes. So I just have Instagram at the moment that you can contact me on. It will be maya.tha.menace. And that is what I am. I'm just kidding.
1: And Mr. Funkster, if you could share one more time how people get in contact with you.
4: Funkster, Funxta. No joke, put that in Google. All my stuff is there. You can find it. Eddie Funkster, Eddie. Funxta. I've been published, I've been filmed, I've been documented since 2008, and it's very much out there. So I am extremely easy to find. You can find me on all the platforms. I will be on TikTok soon, but I don't know what the name will be.
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3: 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And we are
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8: 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We often think that Thomas Edison invented the light bulb. While he certainly was the first to make it a commercial success, the invention took almost a century to come to light. The story begins long before household electricity. In 1800, an Italian scientist named Volta created the first primitive battery, and one of the first things he did was connect copper wire to it, which glowed faintly. 2 years later, a different inventor ran current from a battery through carbon rods to create the first industrial bulb. But it was very bright, short-lived, and not suited to household use. More scientists, over more decades, improved filaments and used a vacuum to remove oxygen, or filled the bulb with nitrogen to extend the filament's life. Finally, in the late 1870s, Edison bought a Canadian patent and formed a light bulb company. He and his workers tested more than 9,000 filament designs. Their first successful bulbs used carbonized bamboo, but they ultimately discovered that the rare metal tungsten, with its high melting point and electrical resistance, was the best choice. At first, Edison's technology couldn't make tungsten thin enough. Later advancements wound 6 feet of ultra-thin wire down to a 1-inch long filament. They mounted it on a glass support, and the commercial bulb was born. This design lasted nearly unchanged for over a century, only now being replaced by more efficient designs, which themselves have taken more than 50 years to come to market. I'm Scott Tinker.
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10: 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Are you looking for a good union job?

0: All right, all right. Don't you worry, Dan.
1: There we go. Thank you.
0: Are we good?
1: Yeah.
0: Are we good? There.
1: Perfect.
0: All right. You let me know when we're ready to roll. All right. Hello, world, family, and friends, and welcome to the E-Factor Radio Show. I'm your host, Cornelius Bryant. We have a very, very, unusually very special guest today, Dan Patio Dalton. Dan, how you doing?
1: Hello, Cornelius.
0: Wow. You know what? I'm going to take a few minutes here. We're going to get straight to the point because I'm going to read some of Dan's history or what you're involved in and all these things, you know. I want people to get an idea about you. And not only that, you've got like 65,000 people on LinkedIn and around the world waiting to hear your voice. So let's get to it. For over 9 years, Dan has been the sales director at KidScoop, a future that helps newspapers and reach an education future readers. He's passionate about increasing literacy in communities, especially among third graders who are at the critical stage of reading development. He leverages social networking, marketing, communications, and new media skills to help newspapers partners with schools, librarians, local businesses, educators. Now, I just want you to take a look. Can you just do me some? I'm going to finish reading. Can you just like hold up some of those newspapers for me, Dan?
1: Yeah, my daily...
0: Yeah,
1: delivery.
0: I mean, they still do make them, people. Yeah. They still make them. Even though everybody's going to the online news and what have you.
1: Screens.
0: The online and screens. Okay, Dan creates and distributes engaging and educational content that sparks curiosity, confidence, and conversation among all students. Also helps newspapers find new revenue streams to underwrite their efforts and sustain their impact. Because like we said, a lot of the newspapers, their impact is gone because nobody reads them. You know, like I guess you would say, only person reads newspapers, people over 65. Because the younger people, they don't even know their newspaper. Oh, a newspaper, I don't want that. All right. And he's proud to be part of a team that is making a difference in the lives of young readers and their families. Okay, so now, this is where it gets somewhat even more interesting. Because I read this and I was like, wow, and I thought about it. I goes, that's so true. Third grade has been identified as most important to reading literacy because it's the final year children are learning to read, after which students are reading to learn. Now, I'm going to say that again. Yep. Children are learning to read in order to learn. You know what? I'm just going to pause there for a minute, and I want you to give some clarity because that's important, and a lot of people don't realize that.
1: Yeah, it just, you know, this is what got me into it. It's an altruistic bent, if you will, in that, let me go back to something you mentioned earlier about the future of newspapers. It's like, where are the future readers coming from? If you're the owner of a newspaper, you want to have circulation growing constantly. You have to bring in new readers for you to exist. So, you know, that's just basic business. And what I want to see happen is to educate children, get them to read, because it just opens up the world to them. And, you know, as an aside, Cornelius, I tell people I actually have an ulterior motive that I'd love to get every child reading by the end of third grade, because they might actually be an educated voter at some point.
0: Right, right. You know what? There's a little echo in my mic or humming or something.
1: Just got to dial it back a little bit. That's all.
0: A little more is still there, very lightly, ever so lightly. But we must continue. Okay. Reading. If they're not proficient readers when they begin fourth grade, as much as half of the curriculum they will be taught will be incomprehensible. We help newspapers reach future readers, find new revenue to underwrite the effort. It's all done with an eye toward increasing literacy in the community. And that's so true, because right now, just the other day, I was watching something on a podcast, and they were talking with this teacher. And the teacher, the reason they were talking with him, they had him on there, and the man actually began to cry on this podcast. I mean, grown man, people say, oh, well, he must have been weak. No, the man, he was an educator, and school just started a couple of days when they did this interview with him. And they asked him, well, they were interviewing him talking about something. And they asked him, well, what's wrong, He goes, what's wrong with me is because I teach seniors. That's a 12th grader in high school. And he said he did a little thing for him, when your first couple of days, you just start easing them in. And he says that 80% of the students, they couldn't do the work because it involved reading and then writing some back.
1: Yep. And, something that you got me thinking already, I can tell you, Vicki Whiting, who is the talent behind Kids Scoop, she's a former third grade elementary teacher who took her love of bringing newspapers into the classroom and turned it into a career. She is constantly innovating and attempting to bring more and more kids into the newspaper fold. And one of the things that she's done here recently, besides, she started a nonprofit newspaper called Kids Scoop News, which is a 28-page print tabloid that's now being distributed in classrooms in four different states. So she's done that. But one of the things I was going to mention that you got me thinking about was Stephen Curry, the basketball player.
0: The basketball player, yes.
1: Yeah, has done a documentary, and I think the title is called Sentenced. Okay, and then there's a kicker. I can't remember what that is right now off the top of my head. But again, Stephen Curry with this documentary Sentence. It's a story of, I think, six different people who can't read as adults and what their life is like. And it is riveting. I mean, Vicky's been showing this to groups of people that she brings in as possible sponsors for Kids Scoop News. And people at the end of this movie can't leave the theater. They're sitting there for an hour and a half, just having discussion after discussion after discussion about the state of literacy in the U.S.
0: Right. I mean, because I know, can I tell you a quick story?
1: Sure.
0: It's going to be quick, but it's a story. I remember when I was in the first or second grade, we were actually reading. And so I had my book upside down, but I was actually reading. And so my teacher goes, Cornelius, why are you playing in class? I didn't understand. I'm thinking I'm reading my book. How am I playing? She goes, because I can tell you're not doing your work because your book is upside down. And I goes, wow. And so she goes, well, read something to me. And so also back then the book was Midnight the Black Cat. I don't know if you remember that book. But anyways, I read the book, and she goes, wow, that's amazing. She goes, you did a good job reading, but the book goes the other way. And I goes, wow, that's so great. I learned something new. But, a lot of times I was in a class where people, when they were called on to read, they wouldn't read. They cried.
1: Yep.
0: They cry now. Of course, you're young. You think they're just shy. But then you learn later. They didn't read because they didn't know how to read. And this is like in junior high school and stuff like that. I mean, it wasn't elementary school anymore. It was well past the fourth grade.
1: Well, let me tell you, we're to a state where we have children who have been tethered to screens their entire life, that when they're actually handed a book, the first print book that they've ever held, they don't know what to do with it. Open it up, do what?
0: No.
1: What do I do with this?
0: No. I believe you. Yeah. Because especially, it's gotten even worse since COVID.
1: Oh, yeah.
0: Because, during COVID.
1: Hastened it.
0: they just gave out these Chrome tablets, and everybody did work from home. Even now, you know, you go to school, and it's the Chrome tablet.
1: And as a sidebar to that story, we were handing out those print newspapers in Sonoma County, right, and in the Oakland Bay area to schools. And Vicki was doing that during COVID, and the teachers wanted, well, what happened is we went online because he couldn't pass anything out, right?
0: Right.
1: So the teachers were insistent. They said, Vicki, we need to get that print product back again. So what they did was the free lunches that they were still handing out during COVID, the kids were coming in for their free lunches, and we had to print newspapers to give them with their lunches as they were coming back in. The teachers were ecstatic that the kids were getting a hard copy to take home with their lunches.
0: Right, right. And to me, that's great to be able to pick up a book and read it and do all these things, just to be able to read, period. But let alone, you know, to have a book just makes it that much better. So what I'm going to do, I'm going to get back to this for a minute. Can I get back to it?
1: There you go.
0: All right. And so to help the community. But on this show, we've had many veterans on the show with benefits and all that stuff. And so what I'm going to do, I'm going to go from here. I'm going to go out of order. And I'm going to jump back here to the semi-last page.
1: Yep.
0: You know, I say semi-last because it's the one before the last. Am I saying that correctly, semi-last?
1: I guess so.
0: Okay. All right.
1: Yes, my liege.
0: All right, so there's a bunch of interesting things here, but I just have this one that I want to thank you because you are a veteran. And so I want to read these, but I want to go to a break first.
1: Okay.
0: And then on the other side of the break, I'll come back and read it, okay?
1: There you go.
0: All right, well, we got a commercial coming up, and we're going to be gone for certain, but we'll be back for certain. All right.
2: 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Again, that's 818-293-4224.
1: She gave me the term for it because she was a inner city school teacher, Chicago.

0: Hey, all right, all right. Welcome back to the E-Factor Radio Show. I'm your host, Cornelius, special guest, Dan. So, Dan, when we went off, before we went to break, we were talking about how, you know, we like the veterans and we're all doing stuff for veterans. And you are a U.S. Navy Airman from 1973 to 1976. And you were on the Midway. You pushed helicopters off. So that was during Vietnam, wasn't it?
1: Yeah, it was during the fall of Saigon. I think that was in 73. And I was on top deck, and the USS Midway was sort of Grand Central Station for everybody that was escaping Vietnam. So we had UEs coming out that were meant for two people with upwards of 20 or 30 people inside a UE with two 55-gallon cans of petrol to keep the UEs flying. And they just kept showing up at the carrier. We would be processing them, and then we had to make room on the flight deck for more evacuees. So we were pushing the helicopters into the drink. You probably saw video of that. It was something. The funny thing on, I mean, there was nothing really funny about that going on, because as I told people, I said, you know, if you ever think you're having a bad day, try and flee your homeland.
0: Wow. Yeah.
1: So it was interesting, but you know, I saw all sorts of things that day. I saw the Secret Service coming out in pristine suits and great suitcases in their own private little helicopters.
0: Wow.
1: Yeah. And you know, one of the best stories I can tell now about that whole thing, it was very interesting, was Vice President Key, who escaped, came out with his entourage, and he was getting off the helicopter on the flight deck, and about that time, a Royal Crown bag, you know, the purple bags that used to be around.
0: The liquor Royal Crown.
1: Right. That hit the deck, right, while his entourage is there, and it fell out of his hand, and there's this huge puff of white smoke that goes up into the prop, and all of us are standing on the deck looking at that, right? And we all had our suspicions of what it was, but later on that night, the captain of the Midway came on the intercom to explain to the assembled that what in fact we had seen that day was Vice President's laundry detergent hitting the deck.
0: Oh, wow. We're all waiting on this Coke story and Heron or something, and his laundry detergent. He had to have those clothes clean.
1: Well, yeah, because I pictured Vice President Key down by the river beating his underwear on rocks at night.
0: Wow, wow, unbelievable. And then, so we're just doing a little history there. So you get out, and then just give us a little run real quick, a little insight on for your educational background. Because whenever you have someone this involved in education, you always wonder, well, were they a teacher, or what was their background?
1: Well, my impetus for getting, you're going to find interesting, my impetus for getting out of the Navy was I found out that if you got accepted into a university, you could get out of the Navy 30 days early.
0: So we're looking at the driving force for this is getting out of the Navy 30 days early.
1: Yeah.
0: Oh, wow. Okay. All right. We're all driven by different things.
1: Right? What's that?
2: Is that true for today?
1: It may well be. I'm not sure, you know, but on the ship's library, they actually had university books that you could look up. And so I applied to Southern Illinois University.
0: Okay.
1: In Carbondale, Illinois, and I got accepted. And, you know, they processed me, and away I went. And I ended up going in and getting a sociology degree. And a good story there was I was really caught up into it. I got into a bunch of philosophy courses, and there was a visiting professor, a Dr. Schilp, who was 81 years old.
0: Wow.
1: Who kept renewing his visiting guest professorship status so he could keep teaching. And he was in charge of the philosophy library in the U.S. He had the U.S. Philosophy Library. right?
0: Uh-huh.
1: Dr. Shilp had had occasion to sit down with Einstein in San Francisco.
0: The real Einstein?
1: The real Einstein.
0: Wow.
1: Right? And I'm talking with him, and I'm always looking for some insight. And he gave me one that I never forgot, was that he told me that, you know, two things. One, he showed up at 4:30 in the morning when he was supposed to have a 6:30 breakfast to meet with Einstein. He was so nervous. He showed up at 4:30 in the lobby of the hotel, and Einstein was already in the lobby waiting for him.
0: Wow. So being early paid off.
1: Yeah. And then he told me the one thing. This is the best line I've ever heard. Is Einstein had told him that math was the only game that man had ever devised to understand the infinite.
0: Wow.
1: I heard that and I said, that's it. I'm done with math.
0: Wow. But you know what? That's good, because any language, no matter what, you know, sometimes you can say things like, I want to go eat. And then in Spanish, it's like, me necesito comida. And in German, it's something different. But math is the only thing where it's no matter what language you speak, 2 + 2 = 4.
1: Yep. And the more and more I read of it with AI nowadays and the algorithms, it's just these math wizards are making a mark for themselves.
0: Right. So now we pass that and we go on. So what I want to know, because you have all these newspapers, and so you do have some association or ties with newspapers, right?
1: I do, around the world.
0: Around the world. Yeah. Wow. Can you give us some insights on that too? Because a lot of people think, oh, he's just like was a guy just last week or earlier this week, you know, they got him for plagiarism. So a lot of people think about, you know, how can you go around the world with newspapers?
1: Well, I got hired by a feature syndicate. It's Universal Press Syndicate out of Kansas City, Missouri, okay, which started at Notre Dame University, okay, by John McNeil and Jim Andrews. And they actually discovered Gary Trudeau doing a campus cartoon, Doonesbury.
0: Mm-hmm.
1: And it was called, It was called Bull Tales then, and they turned it into Doonesbury. And they went out and made this feature syndicate to sell it to newspapers around the world. And, you know, I got into it. I was sort of a frustrated would-be cartoonist at one point. I've drawn and sold editorial cartoons in the past, but I found it more lucrative to represent talent better than me.
0: Right.
1: So I had Gary Larson with The Far Side. I had Bill Watterson with Calvin and Hobbes. I had Gary Trudeau with Doonesbury. And it was quite a stellar lineup, you know, and I really enjoyed doing it. So, and traveling the world, I actually got to, I'll give you, back to my Navy terminologies, I'll give you a sea story.
0: Okay.
1: From selling features to newspapers. I was in Prague, or as they say, Praha, right? And I was pitching the largest communist newspaper in Prague at the time, and the Berlin Wall had come down. So
0: with Reagan.
1: Yeah, so there's a lot of wheeling and dealing going on. So I'm pitching Calvin and Hobbes for this editor to use in his newspaper. And he has learned English by coming to the US to be a student, as well as reading the Calvin and Hobbes anthologies. That's how he learned English.
0: Oh.
1: Guy loves Calvin and Hobbes. I'm at a 3-hour opulent dinner in Prague with this guy, right? And finally we get to the end of the dinner, and I've got it translated, it's ready to go. And he goes, Dan, I'm not gonna buy it. He goes, you're probably wondering why, right? That has crossed my mind. He says, let me explain to you. When the Berlin Wall came down, everybody who rushed into the lurch to start buying up media properties was either German or Swiss. We have German owners, and we dislike them. We're trying to bring the circulation of the newspaper down so we can buy the paper back from them.
0: Oh, wow. So okay.
1: I said, you should have let me know. And I could have got a jumbo jet full of incompetent journalists in the U.S., flown them over here and ruined your paper in days.
0: Right. Say, no problem. But, you know, and then something you said, because, you know, I'm all over the place, but if people know me, that's what I do. Because once we say something, once you hit something else, then it just goes, oh, wow. Because, see, whenever I get stuff like this, I read it. And so I know. But you had a section in here where you say about you went to Handler and Haas Company and learned how to dine with kings and queens. So did you use that etiquette skill when you were with this guy for 12 and a half days?
1: Well, that came into play. You had to know where, you know, the knives and the spoons and which way you worked your way in and the dessert spoon up at the top and the whole nine yards. So, you know, it wasn't going through the driver and in and out.
0: Right. Okay, so that was your first thing. And then give us, because you've got a lot of background in newspapers and all that stuff, right? Before you got to Kid Scoop.
1: Well, yeah, and that was with Universal Press Syndicate, and then I also worked with UPI, the wire service. I sold that in Oklahoma, Arkansas, Louisiana, and went from newspaper to newspaper. And it was an interesting time because they were just starting to stall satellite dishes.
0: Oh, yeah, the big thing, the size of an apartment complex.
1: Yeah, and they were using Unifax machines where you'd still get paper hard copy coming off with all the latest news stories and that sort of thing. So, and it was a heady experience. I loved working with UPI. I mean, it's just so rich in lore, you know. You know, with that, then I got hired by Universal Press Syndicate, and then I went to work at one point for another feature syndicate with a guy who was at one time features editor as well as the food editor at the Chicago Tribune.
0: Wow! So you've done some. You have some miles on you.
1: Yeah, a lot. So I enjoyed that because his company was actually headquartered in Chicago, and they'd fly me up there three times a year for sales meetings, and we never had a bad meal when I was in Chicago.
0: Wow. Yo, that's important. You know, it's nice to be in a area or a space with people where you're going to all these places, you're traveling, and you're getting all these good meals. And I'm sure everybody wanted to know, oh, when's Dan coming? And you had all these younger people like, oh, Dan, trying to latch on to you so they can get some of that expert treatment and all that stuff, right?
1: Yeah, and you know, the routine during the day back with the Universal Press Syndicate, though, is they give you a company car, and they want you to call on newspaper editors and publishers and owners in the states that you were covering. And once I got into a groove with that car, it was a good day. It was actually seeing five different owners and editors.
0: Wow.
1: During the course of a day. You'd meet somebody for breakfast, right? Then you'd meet somebody mid-morning. Then you'd meet somebody for lunch. Then you'd meet somebody mid-afternoon. And then you'd meet somebody in the evening for happy hour somewhere or something like that. And so that was a good day. And I got to tell you, it was interesting too, because when I was doing that, the internet just hit.
0: Mm-hmm. And wow.
1: They gave me that first computer, which was a 45-pound Data General
0: right.
1: with a thermal printer. And I used to open that up in airports to start typing up call reports. And people would queue up inside an airport to go, is that a computer?
0: Right. Now look at us. We have these little small ones. Yeah. You know, and it's funny that you said it, but, you know, I always say funny because things are, you wonder a lot of times, well, Mr. Renaissance Man, how did you meet a man like Dan? Well, actually, Dan, I'm going to let you tell a story of how we met because that's funny.
1: It's sort of my nature in that I like to observe and I really...
0: No, wait, Dan. I tell you what, before you tell that story, sure. Let's take one more commercial. Okay. Then when we come back, we're just going to go straight through.
1: Okay.
0: Because this, you know, it's like on TV when you're watching a movie and then they get to this part and you're like leaning in and then they play the music and they go to a commercial. You're like, oh, now I got, because I was going to leave and go eat, but now I got to stay here till this is over to see what happens on the other side of the commercial. All right, we're going to take a commercial. I'm your host, Cornelius, the E-Factor Radio Show, special guest Dan Patio. We'll be right back.
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0: and observe, see what's going on. And so I like to go to hotels, nice hotels.
1: Mm.
0: And I love sitting in lobbies with my newspapers and my coffee.
1: Right.
0: Because when I get done reading a story, I can look up and watch people walk by.
1: People watch. I like that too. Yeah.
0: So, you know, I do that with regularity. And I looked up and when I was in the Mission Inn a couple of weeks ago, and I saw a group of people that looked like they were doing some sort of stand-up TV bit, and you were one of them.
1: Yes, I was.
0: And I must say, out of all of them, you were the one that was the most nattily dressed.
1: See, a new word, Natalie.
0: So I said, let me watch what's going on here. And I did, you know, I observed. And then, you know, my wife and Henry, they came back in, and I adjourned, and we went over to Simple Simon, the restaurant across the way from the Mission Inn. And we were sitting in there, and then as I looked over, I saw a table adjacent to us was populated by you and your whole crew.
1: Right.
0: And I saw you at the end of the table sort of holding court. And I saw that suit, and I said to myself, you know, there was a story in the Wall Street Journal today about fitted suits. And I had to get up and walk over to the assemblage and say, hey, you're timely. The suits are back in, all right? And one thing led to another with our conversation. And at the end, you know, I went back to finish my lunch, and then you came up afterwards, introduced yourself, and made mention about a possible debut here.
1: Yes. And I thank you for coming. But when you're talking about the way I looked in my suit, you know, that was our Apex group meeting. But as people can see, that you're well-dressed yourself, young man.
0: Yeah, I got to have this back by 5.
1: Okay, that's all right. We'll make sure you get out of here in time to give it back. We'll make sure you get in time to return it. We don't want you getting in trouble. But no, but you know, it's just great to see, you know, people, especially grown men, who know how to dress. You know, this is a side note, people, side note. You know, but it's always great to see people who know how to dress. And I tell you, you know, when I go out, I tell people, when people see you, that first impression is so important.
0: Yep, it's everything, in spite of some other idioms out there.
1: Right. So important. So that's good. And then I'm glad we met, you know, because it's been good. And I just already can see that we've got a future together in different things. There's a lot of areas that we do. We have in common. And so I can just see there's going to be a sort of attachment, but that's okay. I'll let you attach to me. That's okay, Dan.
0: Why do I feel like a lamprey eel?
1: I'll let you attach to me. But you know what? I want to do this. I just want to step back, and I just want to give the rest of our time to you, because I want you to tell our audience and help them and give them information where they can be reached at with this Kid Scoop. Because I think that is so important in this day and age of AI and all these different things, you know, with the kids, because people goes, well, why are you so concerned about them? Because, you know, all my kids are grown and I have grandkids. And people don't really, I say this all the time, we need to be concerned about our youth, because as we get older, first of all, we're going to have someone to take care of us.
0: Yep.
1: And secondly, we have to have somebody to carry on, you know, the human race and carry on and stuff, because AI is good and all these different things are good. But humans were designed to interact with humans. And we're losing focus on how to do that.
0: Oh, yeah. Critical thinking.
1: Yes, and all these things. And so this is so important. So from now to the time the show ends, it's your show.
0: Well, I thank you for that. And before I jump right into that, Debbie did have that question about the patio.
1: Oh, yes, your name. Wait, look, I got to clarify something, because they're going to look and say, well, who's Debbie? Because they don't see anyone else.
0: I know.
1: And I don't want them to think that, okay, he's done lost it.

0: You know, okay. He's lost it. Okay, turn the show, cut the cameras. No, we actually have here in the audience that you can't see. Okay, we have Dan's beautiful wife, Susan. Yeah. And we have his son, Henry. Yeah. And we have my beautiful wife, Debbie. And that's what he's referring to, what Debbie asked him. Because, you know, Debbie always has to ask questions. So go ahead and answer the question, Dan. Well,
1: okay, the patio was self-induced. I moved into a home that had a pool out here in Southern California many years ago. And I used to call on editors before cell phones and the internet. And a good day for me was in the company car to find a payphone that had a 6-foot cord that I could pull into the window of the car.
0: Mm.
1: And when I'd do that, I'd get editors on the phone and they'd want to know where I was and live through me vicariously because I was traveling all the time. So I figured when I got to Southern California, I was just going to use where I had relocated into a pool home, and I was out on my patio with a stand-up desk calling people, and they wanted to know where I was at and what I was doing, and I decided to brand myself Patio. And I actually have a little logo of a guy in a half chair with a straw hat and a Hawaiian shirt on. It's not on here, but I can send it to you.
0: No, I have it somewhere, but keep going.
1: Yeah, so it got to a point where it's kind of funny because of the branding. I'd show up at conferences with my name tag and that logo on it. And you know how it is at conferences, you'd go up to somebody to talk to them and they'd look at you in the eye and then they go, oh, you're Dan Dalton. And then they'd look down and they'd see that logo with the little guy in the half chair and they go, you're the patio guy?
0: Right. You're right. I don't have it. Well, Susan, I think it's a good thing that you didn't move next to a graveyard or something. Because then it would have been Dave Gravedigger, and then he had to go around with that logo forever.
1: Which was another one of my jobs in my youth.
0: Oh, wow. I told you he's been around. I told you. All right. We're going to hand it over to you so you can tell us about Kid Scoop.
1: Well, you know, and Kid Scoop, again, it what we do is we've got two different business models. One for profit, one's nonprofit. I'll speak to the one for profit first. Vicki Whiting, the talent behind Kid Scoop, has been putting together a weekly page for 2nd through 6th graders for a number of years now that newspapers buy from us, they put into their newspaper, and then they go out and they find sponsors in the community to underwrite that feature in the paper. So it's a way to bring the children into the newspaper first. And if we can get parents to subscribe, now they're looking at hard copy at the breakfast table in the morning. There's a section once a week, at least, for children to delve into the paper. But it's all osmosis. It's like if you're at the table and everybody's looking at different sections of the newspaper, they get exchanged. Children, I can't tell you the number of people who said, I started off on comics and then I moved to the sports page. And then, you know what, I moved over to the business section and now I'm in the A section. And you know, I can't tell you the number of times that, for instance, in our own household, my wife, who reads steadily, Susan, just came up to me the other day about buying new countertops in the kitchen and will not buy, what's the word?
2: Silicone.
1: The silicone-based. There's a disease that's affiliated with it now that the guys that are cutting it can't. There's no way to protect yourself. There's nothing that you can wear that's going to save you. And most of these guys end up with lung replacements.
0: Wow.
2: That's good to know.
1: Yeah. And so again, it's this education process. And it's like I keep hearing this concept comes to me about critical thinking. We're at a stage right now because everything is fed to us 24/7 streaming. It's pushed. There's no thinking involved. There's no processing of that information. There's no serendipity. There's no taking one idea and juxtaposing it to another and coming up with a unique idea. It doesn't happen with any frequency anymore, and we're suffering as a nation as a result of it.
0: So that's similar. I didn't mean to interrupt you. Excuse me.
1: No, go right ahead.
0: That's similar when you're at the table with the book. It's that now everyone's at the table with their phone.
1: Exactly. And it's it's pushed. There no mental clarity. There's nothing. You're not cognizant. you're not attempting to learn anything. You just drift from one thing to another, and all of us are guilty of it. You know that you, what do they call it, doom scrolling.
0: Right.
1: You finally get to a point where you've looked at so many little snippets that you're just frustrated and you want to put it down and walk away from it. So you know, to go back to selling the KidScoop thing is, I got KidScoop Weekly, which is second through sixth grade, and you know what? You can get sponsors in a community to do this, because I love this is the favorite part of the presentation, is if you're talking to a sponsor in your community about literacy and what it means, you know, you get to a point where you explain that I'm putting this new feature in for children to increase literacy in the community, and you're speaking to perhaps a business owner in the community to underwrite the effort. Let me ask you, Mr. Business Owner, it's not a trick question. Do you need an educated workforce? You know, I mean, oh, wait, you know, now we can begin, you know, begin to see the merit to it. So second through sixth grade with KidScoop Weekly. KidScoop Junior, this is even better to me, is a weekly half page aimed at preschoolers and their parents with a daily activity using the newspaper to prepare the toddler to go to school.
0: A daily activity? You mean real activity, like
1: daily
0: activity?
1: Activity, yeah. So, and usually associated with the newspaper. You know, like, here's the calendar, here's what's coming up, let's try this. Hey, how about counting exercise? How about handwriting?
0: Wow.
1: The KidScoop Junior actually has a segment dedicated to learning penmanship. So, we've got KidScoop Weekly on the print side, we got KidScoop Junior, and then we, of course, have it online if people want to go that route, okay? At the other end of the spectrum is the nonprofit, which I talked to you about already. It's called KidScoop News. So anybody who wants to go look at KidScoop Weekly or KidScoop Junior, the online offering, can see it at kidscoop.com. And it's kids, singular, K-I-D, and then S-C-O-O-P.com. Anybody who wants to see the 28-page tab, the print product that we're getting into elementary schools now, is kidscoopnews.org. And you can actually see an entire edition there. And Vicki is a master at getting underwriting for her particular product in the Sonoma area. She has got some family trust funds.
0: Is that up north, Northern California?
1: Yeah, just north of San Francisco, okay. Sonoma, Napa, up in that area. So they're doing quite well with it and have got a lot of interest. So, and you know, to sort of wrap things up, we're at a juncture, you know, as a society where people are finally beginning to realize that they're letting the tech companies run roughshod over us.
0: Yes.
1: And we need to take a step back and say, look, learning to read is work. It's work. And it's just like going to the gym. If you go with any frequency and you increase the amount of weight, your muscles are going to grow. You're going to be able to lift more. If you do the same thing with reading, you're going to increase brain power and be able to have some deductive reasoning to give you some sort of handle on what the world is about and how you're going to fit into it.
0: Right. So do you have a rough number of how many people, how many kids, how many distributions that you have weekly for these programs?
1: Well, right now, the KidScoop News is basically still in its infancy.
0: Okay.
1: And we've got four different states, okay? It's on a piecemeal basis. We're getting some publishers, they come in and now they're starting to distribute them. We got it, for instance, in Beaumont, Texas. Take it back to the owner of your company in Katy, Texas. We're trying to get, you know, Houston on board, but Beaumont's right down the road from,
0: okay.
1: Yeah, from Houston, so maybe he might be able to take a look at it.
0: Possibly, and, yes.
1: Because Don Dodd is the publisher of the Beaumont Examiner, and he's the one who put together there. And now we've got other papers in Texas looking to extend the program across the state. So it's on a piecemeal basis. So we got North Dakota, we've got Nebraska, we got Texas, and we've got California. We've got some schools within the Los Angeles Unified School District that are using the paper already.
0: Oh, wow, that's great. Yeah. That's great. Because, like you said, what we need with that, you know, let me tell you another story. See, I'm a great storyteller. But anyways, this company, you know, people are always concerned about, oh, I'm going to lose my job to AI and all this stuff. And so the other day, I'm trying to reach someone, and I called, and AI answered the phone. Great. You know, and it goes, oh, I can help you. I goes, okay, I need help with, let's say, whatever it was. And it goes, oh, I can't help you with that. And I goes, well, can I speak to someone who can help me? Then it goes, oh, I'll transfer you to a human. Yeah. You know, so no matter how you look at it, yeah, or what AI is, at the end of the day, we still need the humans for this. Because some company, they lay all their employees off because of AI. They end up calling them all back. They goes, wow. And so AI is good, but it's not the main thing. It has to be like a supplement to the human instead of the replacement.
1: Well, and I'm glad you mentioned that, because as I told you, I've taken on a new client who is dealing with AI. And the name of the company is Meet Near Me. And it's all about hosting events. And the owner, his name is Brian Feister, F-E-I-S-T-E-R. You can look him up on LinkedIn. But he was a lead engineer at Salesforce.com. And I've been doing reading after reading after reading about AI and how it's going to affect businesses. And I'll tell you more about Meet Near Me in a minute. But the one thing that I learned about AI right now is it's based on, back to your graveyard analogy, large language models. It studies all of these large language models to learn. But you know what? All of that knowledge is in the past. Okay? It's all in the past. And what the greatest line I've read so far to understand AI and where it's going is, AI is wonderful at identifying problems. AI is terrible at fixing problems.
0: Wow. Because, the thing you need most.
1: Yeah, because you think about it, if it's unique, there's no reference for AI to go back to come to you. Is it going to get better? Yes, of course. But that's sort of where they're at right now. What's going on with Meet Near Me is Brian's come up with a system by which he can use AI to go into a community and find every event that's going on in that community. And you can specify mileage, like 25, 30 mile radius. It finds those events and aggregates them in one spot. And he actually has people that he's hired to vet to make sure that these events are legit and up to speed. But the bottom line is that for like $85 a month, instead of having a full-time lifestyle editor at a newspaper who in the past has traditionally gone out and find those events and brought back that information, vetted it, and then published it, he can do all of that with the algorithm for $85 a month.
0: Wow. Yeah, and look at all the money you save.
1: Well, yeah, and the point being is that with the saved money, these newspapers should be able to hire more reporters to go out and cover local coverage, because I'm on some other committees about this too. We're to a point, we need to explain to the public why it is that you need the Fourth Estate standing on the outside looking at City Hall and reporting on city meetings. But take that one step further. When they're voting on issues that affect our pocketbooks and the community's health and wealth, shouldn't you, as that citizen, be informed by the paper, not only about what's gone on at City Hall, but how it affects you personally?
0: Absolutely.
1: If you don't understand what this issue is, why would you want to read anything about it in the newspaper? And that's how these people get cut short, those reporters going to City Hall to cover those events. People think, oh, it's so boring, it's 4 or 5 hours of these jibber-jabber, you know. But it's like, you need somebody to define. And you know what I told them the other day, I'll finish with this, is in talking with this committee, I said, do you remember the panel cartoon Family Circus? Little Billy with the broken line behind him, where he'd go all over the neighborhood. It was one single panel, and it was called Family Circus, and it was about a little family. And yeah, remember? And he'd have a broken line when he was on like a Sunday panel where he went all over the neighborhood. I said, you know what they ought to do? Is this committee that I'm on, is we should do Little Billy again, but have him go to City Hall, find out about the latest legislation that they're voting on, and then have that broken trail and have him go all over the city about who's going to be affected by this legislation.
0: Right, right. But see, a lot of times we're so focused on other stuff, you know, with our AI, because, you know, you can sit there with AI, or any of us can sit there, and we'll start off, like, sometimes I start off working.
1: Yep.
0: I'm working, and then I'm researching something, then something pops up. Next thing I know, I'm looking at this, I'm looking at that, I'm looking at this, I'm reading this story, I'm reading that story. I goes, man, I've been sitting here for almost an hour now, and I forgot what I was even, the purpose of me looking for this, because now I've become distracted.
1: It feels like you got to put down popcorn to find your way back.
0: I know. But even then, like with this kid, Scoop, because you don't get to that point if you can't read. And, you know, that's the bottom line. And then if you can't read, what you're doing is you're relying on other people to make decisions that affect you.
1: And there's a whole segment of population out there. 2 minutes. There you go. So, yeah.
0: Yeah, yeah. Okay, but we only have a couple of minutes left, so I'm going to thank you again for coming.
1: My pleasure, sir.
0: Thank you. And thank your wife for bringing you, and your son for making sure you got all dressed up and all that stuff when you got here. Okay, but just before we go, I want you to give that information, that contact information, again, in case someone's listening, thinking, you know what, I think it's important that little kids do know how to read. Or you can even have someone out there goes, wow, I wish this was around when I was a kid, because no one pushed me to read, and I didn't push to read, and now I wish I would have.
1: There you go. And you know what, if somebody wants to reach me, LinkedIn is probably the best route right now. So you can just look up Dan Patio Dalton, and my name's there, and just shoot me an invite. I'll accept, and we can go from there.
0: All right. Well, as soon as we get off, I'm going to shoot you an invite, and then I'm going to wait for you to accept it.
1: There we go.
0: All right. Thank you, Dan.
1: All right. Thank you, sir.
0: Thank you again, everyone.
1: It's been a pleasure.
0: Our audience and all that stuff. Thank our engineers. Great job again. All right, this has been the E-Factor Radio Show. I'm your host, Cornelius Bryan, special guest, Dan Patio Dalton. And, you know, we'll have to come on again. We'll get some stuff together because, like I say, school just started. And so we want to push this because we want to make sure that not only the parents and the educators are on board with this learning thing. That way we'll encourage the kids to want to read, too. All right, so we're out of here. See you next week.
1: Adios.

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4: 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The Tahibo tree is an amazing tree. It never gets sick, never gets infected, and never gets infested. It's the only tree in the world that fungus does not grow on. As a result, it naturally has antifungal, anti-infection, antiviral, antibacterial, and anti-parasite properties. These benefits go a long way in helping our immune system contend with a lot of things it has to fight on a daily basis. Parasites would be something like stomach problems or Lyme's disease. Inflammation would be something like rheumatoid arthritis or lupus. Infection would be any infection, from a tooth infection to a bladder infection. Bacteria would be something like gum disease or stomach issues. Viral would be something like herpes, HIV, or the coronavirus. And fungus would be something like toenail fungus, yeast, or candida. But maybe more importantly, the tea builds red corpuscles in the blood, which carry oxygen to our organs and cells. And our organs and cells need oxygen to regenerate themselves. The immune system needs oxygen to develop, and cancer happens to die in oxygen. So the tea is great for healthy people because it helps regenerate new cells. Everything from the cells in our skin so we can look better, to the cells in our organs so they function properly. And it can truly be miraculous for someone fighting a potentially life-threatening disease due to an infection, diabetes, or cancer. A one-pound package of tea is $59.95. 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
1: 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Sammy's is now open in Cala Mesa at exit 88 off the 10 freeway next to the Jack in the Box in the former Bob's Big Boy Restaurant. Not to name drop, but Sammy's in the former Bob's is a lot like Norm's. It has an extensive menu. With multiple restaurants in Rialto and places like Upland and Ranch Cucamonga, Sammy's is a great place to dine. Their menu is very similar with their American trio of delicious steak, shrimp, and chicken, and an expansive menu. You won't go hungry, and you won't go broke at Sammy's. You can come meet Sammy and his family. Sammy was a chief cook for Norm's for years, and it shows in his menu. 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

man, trying to just bless y'all a little bit on this afternoon. I have a special guest. This is my friend. This is my sister from another mister. We go back like Cadillacs flow flats. Amen. We go back, and we're going to have a good time. This is my friend. This is my

0: Good afternoon, good afternoon. This is the Family Hour with your boy, your friend, Pastor Baker. And we are here with my friend, my sister. This is Candy. Candy, go ahead and say what's up to the people.
1: Hi, you guys. This is Candy Kenya, a.k.a. Candy. I'm going to make sure I stay a little ethical.

0: I don't know. I can't even describe Faith. He's talking about me. It's hard to describe him and Britt. But he's an amazing person in my life. Super, super man of God. And always had my back. And always got my back. Always got me up to something such as today. In the name.
1: in the name. And this is, like I said, it's this. We was talking off the camera, if you will. And it's funny when you have your people, your homegirl or your homeboy.

0: act, and it's just a beautiful thing, man. It's like, so we're gonna start off with some questions just so people can get to know you. And my first question, just real quick, something simple. We're gonna get into all the stuff I'm really excited about. We really want to talk about your entrepreneurship and the business. We're gonna get into that. But first and foremost, how I met you singing. Now, when did you first start singing? As y'all heard, she said soprano section. Shout out to the soprano sections, all y'all sopranos out there, giving it up to y'all. So, when did you start singing? When was your first experience? And, walk us through that.
1: Oh, my gosh. I should have had my uncle on here with me. I started singing back with the angelic choir at my church at St. John.

0: Yeah, Booker T. Neal, affectionately known as the professor for all us musicians, because of how he breaks down the music and everything else like that. I'm going to try to get him on here, but I know his work schedule is his work schedule.
1: He actually just landed in Canada right now. So.
0: Yeah, see, things like that. So I'm not mad. I can't wait to grow up to be in that space. So that's going to happen. Which, if y'all didn't know, she is also an excellent praise dancer, excellent dancer. I mean, and then it passed on down to the next generation, her daughters and the nieces, all of them dance. So give us, walk us through when you first started dancing and give us just maybe when you first started and give us your first time dancing, like walk us through the practice and then the first time going on doing in front of the church to praise, dance, and worship God in that area.

0: here.
1: All right, excellent, excellent, awesome, awesome. Okay, one more question. What are some of your fondest memories or funniest memories or stories that you can tell us? Because trust me, I've been in some rehearsals with you guys. And what I mean, either it's praise and worship, and we're going in, or it is straight comedy, it is straight movie scenes. So give us just some of your fondest memories. Or

0: The mannequin challenge.
1: The mannequin challenge. Oh my gosh. What happened was we were at rehearsal, and then I think, I don't know if it was you or Justin or somebody. Somebody said, I think it would be a good idea for us to do the mannequin challenge. And that was like one of the funniest things, because we were

0: and with the tambourine in their hand, and it was just like being able to have fun in the Lord, and that was in the Lord's house. That was amazing. Good, clean fun. That was fun. That was good.
1: Yeah, that was fun. That was fun. I think I was there too.
0: Yeah.
1: Yeah, yeah, yeah. So that was fun. That was fun. If all y'all remember the mannequin challenge. Yeah, it was fun. It was fun, man. Especially we doing it at, like you said, we're doing it in the house of God.
0: Yeah.
1: And we're just all the saints, and we're just enjoying each other's company.
0: Mm-hmm.
1: And it was like, oh, this would be dope. You know, we're a whole choir.
0: Yeah.
1: And we're taking rehearsal very serious. It did.
0: It helped us get that get them notes together. It gave us a little pause, gave us a little loosen up a bit. So, yeah, it was a cool moment, fun moment.
1: Right, so for all you choirs out there, praise teams, man, never take yourself so serious where you can't take out some time and have a good time and enjoy each other's company, man, because it's like, man, you just never know, like she just said, man, lighten up the mood, man, help us get the notes and the chords and everything else like that, and just enjoy each other's company, man. It's like, come on.
0: And fellowshipping can be an amazing thing, and you know, especially what he said, two or three is gathered, it's going to be an amazing time. As soon as two or three get together, it's always going to be an amazing time in the Lord. So that's where we're at with that.
1: Amen. Amen. So I want you guys to sit and rock out to this praise going up right now, and we'll be back with more questions for my friend Candy. If you know her, that's Kenya Gooden. If you know her, but this is my sister Candy. And we'll be right back. KCAA Radio, the Family Hour. We locked in. We're having a good time, and I want you guys to go ahead and listen to this.

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1: Hey guys.
2: Hi. Shout out K Good Hair. I'm the second oldest of seven.
0: Next we'll have.
3: Hi, I'm Diori.
0: Go ahead, Diori.
4: Hi, I'm Dior, the baby girl.
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6: What's up, y'all? I'm Carson.
0: The little one.
6: Brother.
0: And Denija, the oldest daughter, she's actually working on her clothing line right now.
4: So Work a trail.
0: She couldn't be here with us today, but I got my squad in the building with me today, you guys. Woo! Mother of seven.
4: Good hair.
0: Bye, you guys. Thank y'all.
7: Shout out K Good Hair, and we're going to get into it. I'm glad she mentioned it. We're definitely going to get into all of that. But I just wanted the squad to come on because that is a major factor in just life itself. Trust me, you got seven, I got eight. So we got a whole, we got a whole entire football team pretty much. It serves as motivating factors. It's like it's never no days off. And I love it. And they're awesome kids. If you guys don't know them, these are awesome young men and young ladies.
0: Thank you.
7: She's done an awesome job with them. And they are just great people, just great individuals. As children, and they're growing up to be young men and young women, and they're good people. And matter of fact, we're here in that space. Tell us just a little bit. I know you can't reveal all your secrets, but as far as like raising seven kids and being in a space where it's like, okay, trust me, I know what it looks like. So how was that process? What's the mindset? And once again, it's like let the people know for real how much prayer you have to do. Because come on, talk about it.
0: Oh man! Ooh. First of all, being a mother of seven, this was never even, at least not in my plan. So I know it's only God's plan for Him to bless me and trust me with so much and so many at a time. But we've

right now we are just on a journey. Everybody is bigger now, so we're truly on a journey of breaking chains and building bridges. That's our family slogan right now: breaking chains and building.

0: something like that, but I don't have no disrespectful, I don't have dishonor, I don't have, of course, like I say, they team, so, but they know they have a conscience, thank the Lord. They know that there is some type of repercussion out there, and they're willing to listen and they're willing to learn. And they still kind of like me right now, so. They still like me, and so they, I think that's what helps them take to me and still learn from me, because they, you know, they actually like still hanging out with me.
1: As you see, you had 7 of them pull up on you. They was like, hey, mom hanging out, but we gonna pull up with mom.
0: I honestly thought I was coming by myself today, and yeah, I was like, you know, it's okay, I'll go by myself. And then to turn around and see, like, what? I got, no, we still coming. I'm like, oh, I love it, I love it, I love the support, I love it.
1: Right. See, it's a blessing. Yes. Amen. People
0: never
1: don't know
0: a burden,
1: about it.
0: Never a burden. They're nothing but my blessing. Yeah, never been a burden.
1: Yeah, people don't understand that part. It's like most people look at having children as sometimes a burden, and the financial implications, and just, do you have time enough in the day, 24 hours in the day, can you manage all these different people?
0: Yeah.
1: And like you say, in the name. And to God be the glory.
0: To God be the glory.
1: He makes everything.

0: music is my journey. And I enjoy it. I honestly, truly enjoy being a mom. Like, it don't faze me none, you know. 4 down, 3 to go. I'm on my 4th on the way to college, so I'm all right.
1: Come on, man.
0: I'm all right. So far,
1: you're doing something,
0: so
1: right?
0: So far, so good.
1: I mean,
0: so
1: you, got, you, go, you shipping them off to college now. You doing something right.
0: Get your in, get your out. In the name.
1: In the name. Get your in and get your out.
0: Get your in, get your out.
1: Man, so thank you, Candy. And we're going to go ahead and rock out to this praise. And we'll be right back with my friend. This is Kenya Gooding. Amen. Kenya Gooding. And this is Candy, if y'all know it. This is Candy. And we're gonna,
0: If you know me, it's Candy.
1: Yeah, and we're gonna get into some of her dancing. And then after the dancing, we're going to come back with some more questions, because we really want to tap into that entrepreneurial spirit that God has put in you and what he's led you to do. And we're going to talk about it. And you guys go ahead and get comfortable. This is KCAA Radio. KCAA Radio, the family hour with me, your boy, Pastor Baker.

0: 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Baker with the Family Hour. Family Hour, we are KCAA Radio. And I got my co-host here, Jen Williams. She is our praise and worship leader, our psalmist. And I got her in the building. And she has a couple of questions for my dog, my friend, Candy. So go ahead, Jen, you got it.
1: Awesome. Thank you so much, Pastor Saban. Pastor Baker. It's my brother, so you know I gotta get used to that. But Candy is a very good friend of mine as well. He be taking all the credit, like these are all his brothers and sisters. She my sister too though. So with that being said, Candy, sister soldier in my life, I do have a question for you. What intrigued me was you said that when you're making up steps, maybe it's the beginning part or the now, but when you're making up your choreography, you don't do 8 counts. I found that so interesting because for me, I have to do 8 counts. I have to do 8 counts for it, for me to flow. But it becomes, but after I do the 8 counts, it becomes fluential. You know what I mean? It's like a fluidity with it. But that was just very interesting to me. So you said, like, you don't do the 8 counts. So what is it? Because I've seen your dancing. I have pictures in my phone of your dancing and video footage. Seriously. So explain to me and everyone else, how is that possible?

0: together, so it looks like we're on beat, because people sing on beat, right? So they sing on beat, so our bodies are still moving to the on in rhythm, but not to the beat, if that makes sense. So we're using the rhythm and the flow, the essence of it all, but not the beat itself. No, because I want to make sure that we don't get put in the wrong box.
1: I love it. I love it. I feel that, because it's like I dance when I make up stuff. I make it up to the words. Mm-hmm. So not necessarily, because people be like, okay, your dance is weird a little bit because you're on beat, but you're not on beat. I find hidden beats. You know what I mean? And I feel like it's kind of like the same thing, because it's like I do 8 counts because I have to teach it. You know what I'm saying? But when I'm doing it with myself, it's like, okay, I threw in an extra beat that wasn't there, but I hear it. You know what I mean? It fits. Right, right, right. So it's like, I just love, like, I feel like that's a vibe that we have. It's like doing it, for me, is like doing it specifically like this. But then again, once it starts with the music and I let the Holy Spirit take over, it just goes.
0: It's really setting yourself aside. Yeah. You setting yourself aside and actually letting the word of God, like, use you.
2: Yeah,
0: in a sense. You just, that's it.
3: All right, all right. Thank you. This is KCAA Radio, the Family Hour. 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You guys go ahead and vibe out to this, and we'll be right back. I believe Jen Williams, our psalmist, has maybe a couple more questions, and we're going to go ahead and rock out and get these praises going up. 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Let's go.

0: 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This is the Family Hour with your host, Pastor Baker. I have, once again, I have my friend, this is my sister, Kenya Gooden, Candy, if you will, and I have our praise and worship leader, Jen Williams. And go ahead, Jen, I believe you have a couple more questions for our guest.
1: Yes, yes, thank you so much. Candy, I did have a question, another question for you. So, with all the praise dance and everything and the choreography and stuff going on, are you open to learning someone else's choreography? And if so, have you ever learned someone else's choreography before?
2: I am open to learning others' choreography. I have once before in the past. I haven't been prone to it. I've always been asked to teach. But the time that I did learn, you know, what's in on the other end of the stick, I actually enjoyed it. It was a little light, you know. It felt like it's not stressful teaching others, but it can be a bit challenging to try to meet everybody where they're at and to actually put myself in on the other end. It's like, no, girl, she said left.
3: Uh-huh.
2: Like, yeah. Okay. So it was a very humbling experience, yeah. I would say. It's like, yeah. Oh, I hope I'm not that hard on people when I'm teaching. I'm like, oh, my gosh. But, yes, yeah, so I am open to it, but I'm just like, oh, my, in the name. I'm like, oh, please, in the name.
1: That's so good, though. That's so good because I was thinking the same thing. That's happened with me to where it's like when I'm learning someone else's, I feel like I can't dance at all. I feel low-key like, oh, my God, what's wrong with my brain? Because it's like, it's hard to pick up someone else's. Like, after I get it, I got it, I'm good. But in the learning process of someone else's, it's like, oh, my God, I feel like I have literally two left feet.
2: Yeah,
1: you know?
2: I know I'm left-handed.
1: Was it challenging for you like that as well?
2: I'm left-handed already, so they say we make
1: oh, my God, me too.
2: Clumsy all the time. So I'm like, ooh, this ain't helping. Okay, when you dancing on your own, you know, it's easy, I want to say, to make a mistake, or nobody knows that you're making a mistake when you're the choreographer or you just the artist itself. But now you are one of many or one of them. It's on, yeah, so you have to make sure, girl, get that left hand together. Get that left hand to your right now. Come on, put it together. Yeah, make it work.
0: Okay, I had a question. This is one where we were talking off camera. Jennifer had a really good question. My question is this. When it comes to teaching, going back to the eight counts and how you just normally just flow, how do you teach that? What's that process like? Can you walk us through how the process of teaching, how you would teach? Without the eight count, how would you teach that?
2: Oh, it's a whole theatrical Broadway, Juilliard, in the name. Moment, yes. Because when I say it's like a gospel Broadway, because when you go to a Broadway play or a Broadway show, you're like this, like you're in awe, you're literally in awe the whole time, and you're watching them bring this story to life. If you went to go see Beauty and the Beast, you're watching them bring this to life with their bodies, with their shapes, with their forms. And it's like, and nowhere in there is really an eight count. It's like, we know that, we know the time. We know

0: ever been. My group right now that I teach, shout out to Heirs of Grace from St. John Missionary Baptist Church that I teach now.
1: Which is
0: my daughter Deora and my god sister Kaylin. They do an amazing job and they caught on to my teaching. Like, I was just in awe because I told them the first rehearsal, I don't have an account for you guys. I don't. I had the movement of God, I had the word of God, and that's what we're going to move to. So when you hear that man sing and he shout, and that's how your body is going to move.
2: I love it. Yes.
0: Your body is going. If he shout, your body better show you shouting. I need to see, theatrics. And it's not so much as like acting out, but it's playing out. It's reflecting the word of God, and you have to because it's lyrical dance. Mm-hmm. And it is a way to get his word out through. This is what David been doing a long time before we got here. So we just, what David did. We just dancing like David did.
2: Right.
0: I think David got his point across, and we trying to make sure we get the word of God across with our bodies.
1: Amen. Amen. Amen. Excellent. Excellent. Excellent. I like that. So we're going to go ahead and rock out real quick, and then we're going to be right back with Kenya Candy Gooden, and we're going to talk about K Good Hair. We're going to talk about it. We're going to talk about it because I've seen some things. I have some questions. So we're going to talk about K Good Hair. And I want you guys to sit back, relax. This is KCAA Radio, the Family Hour. We got Jen Williams in the building. We got my friend, my sister. We got Kenya. She's here in the building. And we're going to go ahead and get into it. KCAA Radio, Family Hour. Let's go.

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This is the Family Hour with Pastor Baker, and we are back. I'm gonna give the floor to my dear friend Candy. I want her to introduce you guys to the public.

started the business back then, it wasn't as vibrant as it is now, being that God is only going to give you what he has prepped you for. And back then, I was not ready for where I'm at right now. And so it's throughout the years, he just prep after prep, step after step. He's been with me the whole way, but if he couldn't have gave me what he gave me now 10 years ago. I was not ready. Oh, I was not ready. People ask for $1 million, they don't know what to do with $1,000. So I know I would have hit bankrupt. My heart was big and open, like too open. And you, God tell you to guard your heart. He tell you to protect your heart. And I wasn't a good steward of protecting my heart. And

and it turned the beans on the rice over at all. And so, no, he gave, honestly, to be told, he just gave me a backbone in his business. He gave me the backbone I needed. I was like a limb. I was real limbo. Well, what you got? Just give me what you got. You know, it never was. I never had a set price. And I just wanted to make sure people felt good and looked good and they stayed cool with me afterwards. And then I was like, well, you can't please everybody, honey. You're out here to please the Lord, can you? And so try pleasing the Lord and then everything.

been there. COVID hit, I can't go to nursing no more. So I have to really seriously step out on faith and say, he gave you the gift. You keep trying to do everything else. You're trying to go against the grain. He already gave you the path. He already gave you the way. And it was a person like Tiffany that's like, hey, you got this. You can do this from home. You can, because I know you love being a mom, so you can be a mom and an entrepreneur at the same time. I said, huh? I'm like, I've been doing it, but just when somebody else tell you and somebody else pour into you, it just hit different. My kids stayed encouraging me throughout the whole way.

0: a good hair salon in the city of Long Beach, California.
1: Talk about
0: God
1: it.
0: Has blessed me
1: Talk
0: to be
1: it.
0: Able to open up the doors. I say I open up the doors of the church. That's what I tell people when they come
1: Amen.
0: By. I say
1: Amen.
0: The doors of the church is open. And it's a word for you here. So everybody knows that when they come get their hair done, when they walk in, their first initial thing, I tell them, I say, God know you may not walk into his house, but since you're willing to walk in this house, there's a word for you. Because just letting you know, you are in the Lord's house.
1: Amen.
0: Because when two or three gather, it's what?
1: Yes, amen. He's in the midst.
0: He's in the midst. So I keep that in mind to every customer, every client that I have. They now are, you know, I've been able to spread the word in my chair, behind the chair. And that's, I'm happy about it. K Good Hair Salon is in the building. Amen.
1: Amen. So K Good Hair, let the people know. We got 3 minutes. Let the people know where they can find you at on social media and give them the information for your business. Where they can find K Good Hair.
0: K Good

0: to our guest, Jim Williams. Thank you to Kenya Gooden Candy. This is my friend K Good Hair is in the building.
1: Yes.
0: I want you guys to follow her and look her up. You need your hair done, go holler at her. And,
1: great and black man, Swift. Come on, y'all.
0: Look, and she has some high end clients. Lou Dort, amen. Shout out Lou Dort.
1: Lou Dort, DeAndre Jordan, Harry Gillis. I love you guys. Thank y'all for coming to me and blessing me with y'all. You know.
0: Yeah, see, I want you guys to come, man. Come shout it, look her up, man. Patronize the business.
1: Yeah.
0: And man,
1: you won't regret it. Come get the self care that you need. Self care with no tension. How about that? Self care with no tension.
0: Amen. Yeah. This is your host, Pastor Baker with KCAA Radio, the Family Hour. 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Man, we're going to go ahead and let the music ride out. And I want to see you guys back here next week at 3 p.m. We're going to have another guest. We're going to talk and we're going to get into it. Pastor Baker, KCAA Radio, the Family Hour.

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1: NBC News Radio, I'm Rob Martier. Hurricane Lala is nearing the Big Island of Hawaii as a Category 1 storm. The National Hurricane Center says Lala is packing maximum sustained winds of 75 miles an hour after strengthening today. It's about 70 miles southeast of South Point, Hawaii, and moving to the west at about 12 miles per hour. A hurricane warning is in effect for Hawaii County, with the storm expected to dump up to 2 feet of rain in some areas. Officials are warning of heavy coastal flooding and dangerous storm surge across the Hawaiian Islands through Sunday. South Carolina will hold the first Democratic presidential primary in 2028. The Democratic National Committee approved changes for 6 states today at a meeting in Texas. South Carolina will hold its primary on January 22nd. The Republican Party has yet to unveil its 28 primary calendar. A new plastic surgery trend is on the rise. Lisa Carton explains this new craze.
2: The internet has dubbed it zombie filler, and it involves injecting fat not from yourself, but from a corpse, more specifically a donated human body or cadaver. Fat transfers have long been a staple of plastic surgery used in facial rejuvenations, breast augmentations, Brazilian butt lifts, or BBLs. Usually, they involve moving fat from one part of a patient's body to another. However, in the age of Ozempic and other GLP-1s, plastic surgeons say patients now often have too little fat of their own, so now they're turning to other sources.
1: A new survey says nearly half of American workers say they will never be able to fully retire. The 2026 Retirement Expectations Survey from financial services company Thrivent says retirement fears are high. The survey found only 58% of workers think they'll have enough money to retire on time, and 36% of workers expect to have to continue earning a paycheck in retirement. The survey was taken by over 2,000 American adults. Rob Martier, NBC News Radio.
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9: 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It's that time again. I know a lot of y'all been looking at my YouTube, my podcast, Apple, Spotify, which you can always find me. But today and right now, it's time to get into the third attribute or third trait of a cannibalistic person, using the metaphor for a cannibalistic American cities. Yes, that's what I said. How cannibalism eats up our American cities. So let's get in to the news and notes.
10: Yes. What you got for us?
9: Well, it's been a lot going on with the Wells trial.
10: Yeah.
9: And it's sad to say that it has to be ripped over the coals by everyone. Everyone have something to say about it. I won't get into it too much. It's because it's just sad to see that there's a lot of injustice.
10: Yeah.
9: And it's noticed all over the world, not by just blacks and whites. I would like to ask my viewers and listeners today, what do you think about this? Why does most of the back and forth, the jargon, the fight for who's right and the fight for who's wrong or who's wrong or who's right is only by whites and blacks? Remember just last year, Donald Trump had ICE going on and everyone was involved. So why is it so quiet now that there's blacks being hung? Oh, no, these is young blacks. I mean blacks. And there, some of them are still teenagers. But when ICE was doing certain things, it was all over the media. You don't even hear about these lynchings that's been going on. The targeting. But remember, they're targeting young adults and primarily by themselves. It's not a group. They're not targeting groups. They're not going in communities and, you know, like they did in Tulsa and Carolina, flooding the whole cities. No. They're just doing it quietly, like it doesn't exist. And we're at an uproar. But why are not so many people saying enough is enough? And why they're not coming out protesting and doing all these things like ICE? These are American citizens. ICE, a lot of times, had merit because a lot of people came in this country illegally. But these people that's getting drowned and hung are American citizens. What do they do wrong? So don't they deserve your support? I'll leave you with that. Now, let's get into all these car wrecks that's been going on these freeways. What's going on, Californians? Why y'all can't drive? We're not going to blame certain people. We just know it's everyone. I'm talking about cars, these 18-wheelers. Everybody is hitting somebody. No one will take accountability. Our insurance companies is at an all-time high. Why? It's because more and more accidents. They know they're going to pay out. So an insurance company's whole goal is to get money in, but put less money out. Money in, less money out. Sounds like capitalism.
10: Right.
9: So, there's nothing wrong with capitalism. It's just that's how it functions. More money in, less money out. The haves and the have-nots. So, in your insurance company is making your premiums go up, guess who's going to have and guess who's going to have not. But please, when you're on that road, consider someone else's life, time.
10: Yeah.
9: Because that's what you're doing. You're threatening their life or taking a life, or you're wrecking their cars and taking their time away from making their livelihoods. If I can't get to work on time, this might be the last time I could be late. Then here you come smacking me. Now I got to sit here because the police don't even want to take accidents reports no more. It's hard to get the police to come out and take an accident report. Where do they do that at? There's a crime being committed. So the police now is targeting who they're going to represent and who they're not. We're here to protect and serve. Even though it's property, it's my property. But they'll run up there and take everyone to jail for $200 shoplifting. Well, my car is worth thousands of dollars. And you mean to tell me when it's damaged and something happened to it, you can't come and take a police report, but you will run down to a convenience store and take people to jail for shoplifting? I wonder where they do that at. Mm-hmm. Wow. What have we come to, Californians? Because our whole sense of direction is going the wrong way. And I wonder in the long run, who does that benefit?
10: Mm-hmm.
9: So it won't benefit the have-nots. We're going to get into it because, like we said, the second trait was a lack of empathy.
10: Mm-hmm.
9: And that's what we have now on the California freeways, a lack of empathy. People don't feel for people anymore unless it's their people. Shame, shame. Okay, let's get into segment number one. Before we start, we're going to tell you about segment number two. It's called Reading for the Blind. Next segment, segment three, as always, Inland Raider. Yes, I said Inland Raiders and Skittles weekly sports.
10: Yes, weekly. Yes.
9: So let's get into it. Third trait of a cannibalistic person is antisocial.
10: Yeah.
9: That means that medically, in medical terms, antisocial means someone who manipulates or have a disregard for others. But metaphorically, we're going to use it today so we can show that how antisocial devours the trust, the profit, and jobs, livelihood in your community, my community, and communities around the United States. So I ask you, what will happen if individuals, businesses, and gangs have anti-socialism views? Shanice, give us concern one.
10: Loss of empathy. A person, our gang begins making decisions without considering how those decisions affect others.
9: Now, affecting others. We just spoke about it.
10: Yeah.
9: People in that car are so anti-social, they can't even focus on the people next to them.
10: Mm-hmm.
9: This also happens in the community because it attacks our trust. If you can't trust your neighbor, you're not going to talk to your neighbor. Oh, you're not going to let your kids nothing. You're not going to do business with them.
10: Mm-mm,
9: because we only do business with who we can trust. Except in the black community. I know that was a jab, but facts are facts.
10: Yes, it is.
9: Yes. But you got anything to say on that, Skittles?
10: No, I think you're all right because the only neighbor I talk to is my manager. I can trust my manager. And then the other ones, I, to be honest, I don't talk to them. They don't say hi. You know, some of them do say hi. So I probably got, like, other than my manager, like, one guy. He says hi. We communicate. And he'd be like, how you doing? And I'd be like, how you doing? And then his daughter used to come to my porch to see my tortoise and stuff. But no, it's true. I don't know any of my neighbors. And I can't trust them because I don't know them.
9: Exactly. Now, back in the day, to give you a quick glimpse of the 80s and the 70s. Everybody in the community, because we had block parties. If you lived in apartments, everybody came out. People brought food together, potlucks. We did everything. Mm-hmm. You were always outside. Now, what do you have? Just like you said, everyone antisocial.
10: Yeah.
9: Give us the next one.
10: The next one would be exploitation for personal gain. The goal becomes power, money, or control, regardless of the cost.
9: Yes. I like to look at power because that's what it's all about. See, control is a form of power, but control in itself is not bad because if you can control a situation, you're responsible for it. But most of the time nowadays, people don't want the responsibility. They just want control. They want to tell you how to live, where to live, and when to live. And they also want to tell you how you can die. It's because now funeral homes has taken the poor people out of funerals. The reason why I say that is you're going to go in debt or you're going to go to where we have cremations.
10: Yeah.
9: And now a lot of people now tell their children, create me. I mean, not create me, but cremate me.
10: Yeah,
9: cremate me. Yeah, it's the opposite around, you know. But anyway, yes, we want to do cremations. It's because who wants to leave behind debt?
10: Yes.
9: We're trying to get our families out of debt. So why do we want to leave it behind so they can have more so generations on generations
10: mm-hmm.
9: will not prosper? We need a generation to sacrifice for the next generation because it comes easier. And if we can get two generations to say, you know what? We're going to sacrifice so our third generation can live like the haves, will be a lot better. And you know what I'm saying, and you know who you are. Give them the next one, Skittle.
10: Generational damage. Children learn destruction behavior by observing adults are situations, are in situations.
9: Now, when we did on my YouTube, the James Bocaine Experience.
10: Yeah.
9: Where we go live and it's uncensored. So we brought up modeling in the 10 attributes of original gangster. We brought up modeling. What is this right here? Now we're looking at antisocial, a concern. The concern is when the children model the adults, that is what? A form of cannibalistic trait of a person. Violence. See, when we brainwash people into believing this, that, and them are your enemy, guess what we do? We take this kid's mind, we corrupt it, and then what do we get out of it? Violence. We get violence. So now when you go to an elementary school, all you see the kids playing, they want to play, but then you see a certain group of kids looking mad, always want to fight the other kids, bullying. See, this is where all this stuff starts. Then it gets into the teenage years where their mental or their hormones is all over the place. But we done taught them from young how to be violent, but we always telling them when they get in trouble, why are you so violent? Because they're modeling you. They're modeling, I was going to say molding, but yes, they've been molded after you, Mr. Violent Person, Violent Individual. Next one.
10: Accountability.
9: This is the three.
0: Okay. You're on board KCAA's Inland.
9: Accountability. So we're at right now. Was that the third concern, or
10: yes? That was the third. The third concern was generational damage.
9: Okay.
10: And then here are, you know, some insights we can use to combat anti-socialism, which is accountability.
9: Okay, there we go. Now we're looking at some solutions.
10: Yes.
9: Thank you, viewers and listeners, for that, because it's time. Without a problem, you don't need a solution. But when you have a problem, you need a solution. And we have three of them for you. Like Skittles said, accountability. Are you being accountable for what you do? We were talking about driving. You must be accountable. It's because that's why you get permission to drive a vehicle. These vehicles are dangerous without the proper guidance, the proper accountability on watching, respecting the drivers that you're around, respecting the public, having empathy for someone you can damage their life in a second. Now, also accountability is to you, to the gangs that's in the neighborhood, to the corporations that's in the neighborhood, mm-hmm. and to also the communities itself. Because we must take accountability for our actions. As Skittles was saying, there's anti-socialism in her community.
10: Yeah.
9: So we need to take accountability for that and say, well, what are we going to do about it? Let's just start being neighborly. A high? What's wrong with a high? Because maybe that frown on your face when someone says hi to you to acknowledge your existence, not just because you're alive, you exist, you will feel better. It will make you with the energy saying, yes, I'm alive, but I exist today. Someone recognized me. Take my mind off these bills. Take my mind off of what I don't have and put me in a position of focus on what I do. And the corporations, stop spending all your money with them, because they give you these commercials, they give you these ads, which is nothing wrong with it. People need to find what they're looking for. But do not get consumed with it where it takes all your resources and now you have nothing left but anger, violence. Because you mismanage your money, because symbolism is powerful. So you must take accountability for your mindset. The focus that you need on your day-to-day task is important. And stop blaming other people. Although we talk about corporations, we also talk about money management. Because that corporation has the right to run its commercial, to run its ad, and to target you.
10: Mm-hmm.
9: Because you have the money to make them exist. See, they're alive, but without your money, they don't exist. They don't become millionaires without $1 million. Next, Skittles.
10: Yeah, so the second one, like you said, safe community. The third one was ethical leadership.
9: Ooh, now ethical. How many people you know today are ethical? Because there was something a long time ago I said about we need ethic classes, mannerism classes. To go back, see, I come from a time when they had schools where they teach young ladies how to walk, how to sit, how to squat. Nowadays, they think these teenage girls are supposed to know this by chance. You don't see none of this no more. And I'm not just targeting the ladies. I'm saying also the men, because the men don't. I was just at my daughter's orientation, second grade. I can count on my hand, one hand, how many men I've seen out there. And I kind of got outraged. This is a part of antisocial, so don't lose me. I kind of got outraged. It's because I'm tired of the narrative that men don't help with their kids. I seen a young lady. She had four boys. I'm looking at, okay, her husband or her kid's father might be at work. But see, we have days when we should take off and we don't. And then we have days where we take off because we want to. See, so I believe men should have been there, just like I was, to show and to help our mothers with the children, especially boys, because it kind of get chaotic, especially when you're around a bunch of women. They want to socialize. See, they ain't anti-social. They're social. So we'll get back on that, because too much social is not a good thing all the time. Chaos can rise, and them kids be moving. But anyway, men, we need to step back up, because there are men that steps up. Stop being antisocial with your kids, the mother of your kids, women in general, and let's have a solution. Let's have mannerism, ethics. And that's what they want for Mr. Young Wells. They want equality, equal justice. And that's what we want in our communities that are being devoured by cannibalistic traits, individuals, corporations, and gangs. Because the gangs have a problem too, because they know the youth come to them for belonging, support, and protection. And then you got those who take advantage of them.
10: Yes.
9: Not all of them, because not all gang members is bad. They got you got a lot out there that will see something going on for women when the people working in the store, a business, won't even come out there and help. And they'll be right there to help protect. So it ain't all bad. It's just we have let the ones who want to take something in itself that is not bad, created bad, so they can rise to the top and have control over our communities and situations, is because they know without dummying down, and not saying they're dummies, but we dummy down our ethics. We dummy down our mannerism. We dummy down our support, our trust. And they rise, and it makes them seem bigger than they really are. Smart people, stand up. Next, Skittles.
10: That is so. Communities thrive when empathy and accountability and trust guide decisions, right? When antisocial behaviors, whether by an individual or a corporation or a gang, becomes normalized, the cost extend beyond crime or misconduct. They affect relationships, public safety, economic opportunities, and the long-term financial health of the entire community. A healthier future depends on restoring trust, engaging ethical leadership, and recognize that the that the well-being of a community is tied to how its members treat one another. And that was the end of that.
9: Okay, now, the well-being of the community. It's who you can trust. It's relationships. Doesn't sound like a marriage, because we all marry to each other through our citizenship. Those who are, even the immigrants, when they come over here, they're married to the American way of life. They want to be a part of it. And that is a relationship. But we, in a relationship, you must have trust. Because if you have distrust, miscommunication, where does that lead? Divorce. And that's the problem nowadays, what's devouring us is we have a divorce meant in our communities, because everyone is miscommunicating, lack of trust, lack of empathy. Here we go with that again. Lack of empathy, because they don't feel the way the next person feel, because they was led to believe they got a little something. Because sometimes immigrants come where it's not profitable, but then they get over here and then they get into these buildings, rent, homelessness. Then this puts a strain a lot of time on the economy or the community, because the only resources is allotted so much. That's why they have census.
10: Yeah.
9: So this community, that community, this race or nationality gets so much. This gets so much. School, same way.
10: Yeah.
9: They want to know if your kid is absent 2 times a month. That's 24 times. Guess what? That school get deemed. And they know in lower income areas, there's a lot of things going on. So that's who they target. And then they take that money and where do they go? Just like in your communities right now. Do you look at your streets today? Have you sent messages? The mayor of San Bernardino, the mayors of all these cities, not just San Bernardino. I'm sorry, I can't just blame.
10: No.
9: I think she's a female.
10: Yes.
9: L.A. County now. I remember we did used to blame. That's why I went, because San Bernardino had some horrible streets. Riverside, not so much, because I just go to Riverside. They even, you can press their buttons, and I give it up to Riverside because they accommodate the blind. Doop, doop, doop, doop, doop, doop. Walk. I'm like, oh, you know, hey, they got it going on. You know, at least they putting back for the community.
10: Yeah.
9: You know, at least they have some accommodations, not all, but they trying. You got to give it up to a person or a people or a corporation business that tries. I'm talking about the ones who have a lack of empathy. They anti-social. They do not want to socialize with change. Yeah. They don't want to socialize with what works. They don't want a solution because it's profitable.
10: Yeah.
9: So they're going to keep you where they need you until they don't need you no more. And then you know where that's at. Woo-wee. You know, they got a lot of places around in the deserts and everywhere else just waiting to be housed. Mm-hmm. Wait for the people to leave. They got a trick up their sleeve. Next one, Skittles.
10: I think that was it that I have on the agenda.
9: Okay. Well, we're going to take a quick break, and we're going to go to what we call the reading for the blind. This should be a good one. Skittles.
10: Yes.
9: Give them a quick break, please.
10: Okay.
9: Ready? This is the reading for the blind. For those who do not understand what is the reading for the blind, it's not just for blind individuals. It's for people that are mentally. It's for people who just don't care, who have a lack of empathy. So we're going back to try to get the elders to read with the youth and the youth to read to their elders so we can get back into a connection, not a disconnect, but a connect. And if we can start with the families, we can bring that outside. And then we don't have to be antisocial. We can be social. Here's the boss.
11: Okay. First, we're starting with Leviticus 19:32. Stand up in the presence of the aged. Show for the elderly and reverse your God. I am the Lord.
9: Thank you for that. As we talked about anti-social, we know there's a disconnect from the youth into the elders. That's what this is mainly for, is to get back, be social with the elders. They have given their life up for you and me. They have given their finances. They have given so much of themselves, mainly their time, hard work, and body. So you mean to tell me we can't read them a book or read? See, back in my day, there was newspapers and everything else. Sorry about that, because I know this is a younger generation.

0: Don't. Your creator has created you. And guess what he said? Man, it's not good for man to be alone. That means anti-socialism is good in itself, but it's not good for the betterment of the species.
1: The next one, Proverbs 27:17. As iron sharpens iron, so one person sharpens another.
0: That's what Reading for the Blind is today. Sharpening others as they sharpen the James Cain experience. Because my experience is your experience. And I gain my insights from your insights. So you didn't hear it from me. You heard it from the creator that speaking out to all its people saying iron sharpens iron. That's why I love Proverbs. And if I could say to you, read one Proverbs a day. It's 31 of them. If you can do that for the rest of your life will be enriched and blessings shall fall upon you every day. And see, that's a guarantee. And that's a part of being unconditional. Because everything got a condition, but when you read something to become wise, and the action is the wisdom after you read it and you apply it, which is good, it will give you something in return, and you don't have to do nothing for it but find it, enjoy it, and bring it inside your soul to come out and explode in your community, your churches, temples, whatever your mass, we can't leave the mass out, but whatever is good for you, enjoy.
1: The third one is Romans 12:10. Be devoted to one another in love. Honor one another above yourselves.
0: Now that's trust. To honor someone above yourself, first of all, you must trust them, and you can't be antisocial. See, antisocialism is good when you know your buddy is going over there to do something, or your homegirl, or your friend, or your business. Because you're an employee and you're working for someone and you know they're doing wrong, but you need this job, so you say nothing. And it's sad that they call them whistleblowers. Why do you have to blow a whistle on people who knows what they're doing is not right? So what do we do with those people? Where do we take them? I call them legal criminals. It's because they commit crimes when the legal atmosphere keeps them afloat. Sounds like some politicians I know.
1: Galatians 6:2. Carry each other's burdens, and in this way you will fulfill the law of Christ.
0: Now that's the anointed one calling out for you. Your burdens. Because see, your burdens, he wants you to come to him. Because that's what a savior is for. A savior is for someone that comes and takes your burdens and teaches you how to deal with them. See, but don't just wait, because guess what? We have therapists now. Therapists can help you with your burdens. See, the anointed one is not just talking about sitting there praying all day long, because like I initially said, read a Proverbs every day, and it will tell you how to get out of your burdens. It's because the mind can take you away from pain. The doctor can't do it. Merck can't do it. What they do is

0: give you a Band-Aid for it. But they always tell you, eat better. Stop smoking. Exercise. See, these are all things that the anointed one, your creator, who you believe in, it don't matter what religion you are, it don't matter who you serve, it matters about your education. And it's not just college. Education is anything that will educate the mind, that will teach you how something works or how you work. So that's what we need today. We need more trust. We need less anti-socialism. And we need the people to stand up and tell who they have put in authority with their money, their time, and their votes, that if you do not do what we say, you will not have that office come next election. We need to start putting pressure, is because it's okay now when it's not your child. But when it comes down to your child, you gonna want things done. It's just like last year was ICE. This year, it's the Black Americans fighting for justice. We're gonna take a quick break and come back with Inland Raider and Skittles. Sports Weekly Recap. Yes, yes, yes. We're back again. Sorry. Let's see. How much? Oh, we got time. We got time.
1: We got time.
0: What did Skittles? Break it off too, because you know I'm gonna talk about them Raiders.
1: And I'm sad to tell you, the Raiders didn't win against Arizona. It was 14-27. But you know who did win? Pittsburgh, black and yellow against the Green Bay, 9-28. But the Lions and the Bengals actually had a good game. It was 14-16. They were still trying to fight up in there. We had the Chargers this week, and we had the Houston Texans. Now, the Chargers did whoop the Texans 27-7. And then, of course, we can't forget San Francisco 49ers was playing Tennessee. Tennessee did win 19-13. And then we had the Miami Dolphins. So we had a good first week of the NFL. The Dolphins actually lost that game to the Commanders. It was 7-20. And then Tampa Bay Buccaneers against the Jets, they won 24-16. And of course, the Broncos and the Falcons. Now the Broncos whooped the Falcons 27-7. Now today we had the Browns and the Bears. The Browns did lose from 10-34. We have Vikings at New York. The Vikings did win 13-10. And then we had the Panthers today and the Bills, which the Panthers did get whooped 14-29. After this show, don't forget to go watch football, because right now it's the Rams and the Jaguars.
0: Okay. That was, you know, that was all across the board.
1: Yes, it was.
0: You got that in, boy. This is the favorite time of the year for a lot of people, especially football fans. You know, you have a lot of holidays coming up, a lot of events.
1: Yes.
0: You know, once it starts cooling down, because it's been a scorcher, but that's summer. I'm going to talk about them Raiders. Even though the Raiders lost.
1: Yeah.
0: Excuse me. They had a great showing. I understand the defense just needs time to get together.
1: Yes, it does. It's
0: almost a whole new defense. But see, they play Arizona again in the regular season. So
1: yes, they do.
0: Pretty much soft. Because you don't want anyone knowing, you know, what you're going to bring to him. But the offense, Kirk Cousins looked it well. Big Mike, the running backs looked it super. And the big one is Mendoza. It looks like the Raiders finally have them a quarterback. So watch out, because if he's the real deal, in a couple of years, we're going to see how y'all feel. And that's what I'm talking about, you Raider haters. Because when we lose, y'all lie. But when we win, y'all stop talking. Next, Skittles.
1: Okay, I know NBA is, you know, we off season, but you know Russell Westbrook announced his retirement after 18 NBA seasons. The 2017 MVP finished his career as the NBA's all-time leader in triple W.
0: What?
1: Yes, he did.
0: I didn't know Russell Westbrook. Well, his dad is a friend of mine, he's a very good friend. That's crazy.
1: Yeah,
0: I remember him at UCLA, and I didn't know he was gonna be that vicious, and he became a great basketball player, and you know, and a great person. A lot of people, you know, because he played with that edge, that aggressiveness, and you know, it was cool because he wasn't playing no games. He said, "When I get on this court, it's all about taking you down." And when Kobe did it, it was cool. But when he did it, you know, a lot of people, you know, got edgy on that. But hey, Westbrook had a great career, and he was one of our elite basketball guards. And he all his praise, kudos, and it all goes with that because he gave it to us, you know. He wasn't the best on the Lakers, but overall, Oklahoma City, he balled. And if they broke up that team, and I'm not going to mention his name, that want to run to the ones who was taking them down to cheat to get a ring,
1: right?
0: They probably would have won one in OKC. But they got one now. See, that's one thing, karma. Because now Golden State can't even run with Oklahoma City right now. So times change.
1: Yeah, times has changed. So Bradley Beal agreed to return to the Los Angeles Clippers on a 2-year, $13.2 million deal.
0: I wonder, do he still got it? Beal was a good guard too. He was a good shooting guard. He was a good player. I really enjoyed it. And a lot of times, I understand why some of these players want to move on, because where they're at, their careers, like you, everybody don't see their greatness. So they be wanting to move on and say, okay, wait a minute, man. I tried, I gave you my best, but management didn't give me their best and put some guys around me so we could win. But that's great for him that he's still getting paid, and we can still watch him.
1: Yes, of course. And now to end that, the 2026 Basketball Hall of Fame is August, actually was this weekend, taking place.
0: The who Hall of Fame? For what sport?
1: NBA.
0: Oh.
1: Yeah, it was yesterday. It was yesterday.
0: Okay, see. Now that's strange, is because everybody knows when NFL – and I'm, you know, I'm a sports guy. I did not know the NBA Hall of Fame was yesterday. I never even knew when it was. I just, you know, because I follow the Lakers, and it's always Hall of Fame. And you can go to, you know, their building, and you're gonna see Hall of Fame. You know that the Lakers, I love what they did, and it's sad that in our community, you give so much. And they just sold the Lakers again. I don't know.
1: I didn't know
0: that. I don't know. Yes, they sold the Lakers again. But I give it to the owner of the Dodgers, because he owns the Dodgers too. He in 1 year, he bought it for 10, but he sold it for 12.5. That's making money. That's making money. You made a $2.5 billion in 1 year. But also, he has, you know, they're probing around into his business, so we'll stay tuned for that. That sounds like that's going to be interesting in the public. Yes. And we'll see about them Dodgers, because they still ball. Yep.
1: Yeah, they played. The Dodgers beat the Brewers 3-1 for Friday night. So I know I'm going to botch his name, but Yamamoto struck out 9 over 6 innings, while Andy Page and Tommy Edman homered. The victory moved Los Angeles to within 1 game of the Mariners in the National League race.
0: That's why I'm a Dodger fan.
1: Mm-hmm.
0: And them Dodgers give you what you pay for, because they go out there and they ball. And they take the best. And a lot of them is injured. A lot of them is damaged. And they take them, give them time to heal, and then get them back on their mound and get them with their pitching coach. Next thing you know, these dudes is smoking that ball against all the best hitters in the world. But thank y'all for tuning in to the James Cain Experience. This is my hourly insight radio show at KCAA 106.5, 1050 AM. And we're going to leave you with what we always like to bless you with. If you feel your life is not going right, restructure, regroup, refocus on what you have left. And we out of here. We'll see you next Saturday.

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4: 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You can enjoy the official Fat Greek Family February Friday fundraisers every Friday this month. You say that, huh? Come join your local Yucaipa High School Band and Color Guard, where fun is on the menu. And 30% of the proceeds go to the Yucaipa High School Band and Color Guard. Remember, it's the Fat Greek Fun Family February Friday fundraiser every Friday with chicken kebabs, traditional gyros, falafel plates, Greek salads, and spanakopita, just to mention a few, on these Friday fundraisers of the Fat Greek, 33215 Yucaipa Boulevard, right across the street from the fabulous Yucaipa Golf Course.
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7: Three starting pitchers are going to be from Japan. Well, we'll see, because it's still out there. 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
8: Mm-hmm.
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10: NBC News Radio, I'm Rob Martier. Hurricane Lala is nearing the Big Island of Hawaii as a Category 1 storm. The National Hurricane Center says Lala is packing maximum sustained winds of 75 miles an hour after strengthening today. It's about 70 miles southeast of South Point, Hawaii, and moving to the west at about 12 miles per hour. A hurricane warning is in effect for Hawaii County, with the storm expected to dump up to 2 feet of rain in some areas. Officials are warning of heavy coastal flooding and dangerous storm surge across the Hawaiian Islands through Sunday. South Carolina will hold the first Democratic presidential primary in 2028. The Democratic National Committee approved changes for six states today at a meeting in Texas. South Carolina will hold its primary on January 22nd. The Republican Party has yet to unveil its 28 primary calendar. A new plastic surgery trend is on the rise. Lisa Carton explains this new craze.
11: The internet has dubbed it zombie filler, and it involves injecting fat not from yourself, but from a corpse, more specifically a donated human body or cadaver. Fat transfers have long been a staple of plastic surgery used in facial rejuvenations, breast augmentations, Brazilian butt lifts, or BBLs. Usually, they involve moving fat from one part of a patient's body to another. However, in the age of Ozempic and other GLP-1s, plastic surgeons say patients now often have too little fat of their own, so now they're turning to other sources.
10: A new survey says nearly half of American workers say they will never be able to fully retire. The 2026 Retirement Expectations Survey from financial services company Thrivent says retirement fears are high. The survey found only 58% of workers think they'll have enough money to retire on time, and 36% of workers expect to have to continue earning a paycheck in retirement. The survey was taken by over 2,000 American adults. Rob Martier, NBC News Radio.
12: 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It never gets sick, never gets infected, and never gets infested. It's the only tree in the world that fungus does not grow on. As a result, it naturally has antifungal, anti-infection, antiviral, antibacterial, and anti-parasite properties. These benefits go a long way in helping our immune system contend with a lot of things it has to fight on a daily basis. Parasites would be something like stomach problems or Lyme's disease. Inflammation would be something like rheumatoid arthritis or lupus. Infection would be any infection, from a tooth infection to a bladder infection. Bacteria would be something like gum disease or stomach issues. Viral would be something like herpes, HIV, or the coronavirus. And fungus would be something like toenail fungus, yeast, or candida. But maybe more importantly, the tea builds red corpuscles in the blood, which carry oxygen to our organs and cells. And our organs and cells need oxygen to regenerate themselves. The immune system needs oxygen to develop, and cancer happens to die in oxygen. So the tea is great for healthy people because it helps regenerate new cells. Everything from the cells in our skin so we can look better to the cells in our organs so they function properly. And it can truly be miraculous for someone fighting a potentially life-threatening disease due to an infection, diabetes, or cancer. A one-pound package of tea is $59.95. 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Tahibo is spelled T-A-H-E-E-B, like boy, O, then the word T, and then the word club. So the
7: three starting pitchers are going to be from Japan. Well, we'll see, because it's still out there. But just think about that, how Japan is putting in these great baseball players.
13: Yeah.
7: With speed, with power, hitting home runs, and we love it. That song is great. We love L.A. That's why I love it when the Lakers, there's something about Showtime Lakers. You throw that song on and watch them all repeat with Magic and Kareem and them. Well, no one can't tell me they did not enjoy 80s basketball. Shaq, too.
13: Yeah.
7: Shaq and Kobe was great. Yes. But right now, these youngsters, what I like about it is you really don't hear the superstars. Right now, it's more teamwork. OKC is teamwork. You're not going to hear of you'll hear SGA, but after that, naming somebody else on that team, a lot of people can't name. But they are the NBA champions,
13: right?
7: And they're still together. And they had Russell Westbrook. They had Durant.
13: Yes.
7: And what's the other guy? They just traded him to Cleveland. I forget his name. Harden. James Harden. They never won anything. These are three great basketball players.
13: Yes, they are.
7: But look at OKC now. they won. They had a dream. They said, okay, we're going to get rid of all these players.
13: Yeah.
7: It's because if we get the right system, the right coach, and get the right players to believe. Before I get off, I want to say one last quote. Al Davis always say, you get great coaches, you get great players, and just win, baby. Just win.